0: Hey, excuse me.
1: Yes?
0: Where'd you get that?
1: What?
0: That brochure about the Wildani tour. Where'd you get it?
1: You're going on the Wildani tour.
0: Yeah, my whole family is going.
1: All those kids, one family.
0: Yep, all 11 of us.
2: That's a long way down.
1: Just my luck.
0: You're going too?
1: Yep.
0: So you must be a Christian too, right?
1: Huh?
0: Oh, sorry. I just assumed that you were.
1: Oh, yeah. Of course I'm a Christian. What's that you're reading?
0: Oh, it gives evidence for the global flood.
1: Really? You believe in the flood? And that two of every animal was on board?
0: You don't believe it?
1: Look, kid, there are some serious problems with that story. For example, if all modern humans came from Noah's family, why do we have all the different ethnic groups today?
0: Well, I don't know. I haven't finished the book.
3: How are you doing, Ian?
0: Dad, this is Corey. He's going on the wild trip, too.
3: No. Are you serious? Good to meet you, Corey.
1: Likewise. Hey, Professor, this is Corey. Sorry to bother you at home.
4: What is it?
1: I'm having second thoughts.
4: What do you mean? Are you in Ecuador?
1: Yes, but you arranged for an exclusive trip, right?
4: I did.
1: Well, on the plane, I meet this big family that says they're going.
4: So what?
1: They're rabid Christians. One of their kids already tried converting me.
4: I'm sure you can handle them.
1: Dr. Thomas, I just don't have the emotional reserve right now. Besides, I can't imagine I'd accomplish anything.
4: Corey, get over it. It's part of the job. Besides, this is a good thing. People like that are part of the problem. You're traveling with the enemy. It's gonna make the report that much stronger. Trust me.
5: Okay, Brinkmans, gather around. We're waiting for one other person. I hope he made it.
3: Oh, he's here. Oh, we met him on the plane.
0: Hey, Corey, over here.
6: Hey, check out that big group over there. I bet they're from the U.S.
7: How can you tell?
6: It's not that hard, Kate.
5: Corey, I'm Jamie Saint.
1: Nice to meet you, Jamie.
5: Well, we have a long trip ahead of us today. We take only the bare necessities into the jungle. You didn't bring more than 15 pounds per person, did you?
3: I think we might be at 20.
5: I hate to do this to you, but you'll need to leave some stuff behind. The plane we're taking is pretty small. Why don't you empty your bags and we can decide what stays? Okay, you won't need all these boots.
6: What?
3: I thought we needed boots.
5: We do,
1: what
5: but
1: didn't you
5: not
1: guys
5: heavy
1: bring?
5: Leather boots.
0: What about your bag, Corey?
1: I'm under 5 pounds.
5: You don't want leather.
8: I like your bags.
5: You can get wet, they weigh a ton.
1: They're dreads.
5: We can stop at a store that sells rubber boots.
8: Oh, they're pretty.
1: Thanks.
9: Jamie, what do we do with all this stuff now?
5: Well, we can rent a locker. It should be safe there.
3: Should?
10: Excuse me, are you guys missionaries from the United States?
3: Are we that obvious?
10: Yeah, we just overheard your conversation. So what type of mission are you involved with?
3: Our goal is to raise awareness for missions and then help people to get involved at some level. Hey, aren't you Kendall Park?
10: Yes, I am.
3: Jack Brinkman.
10: Oh, this is my son Jonathan.
11: Glad to meet you.
3: I thought you guys looked familiar. We watched you on the Battle of the Worldviews reality show. You guys were incredible.
11: It's nice to meet you.
10: Well, thank you. We hope the debate helped to provoke thought.
3: Wow. Meeting you guys here in Quito, who would have thought? So what are you doing here?
10: Well, we just finished up our last mission, and now all of a sudden we seem to be embarking on another. How about you? Looks like you've got the whole family.
3: Jamie Saint here is taking us back to visit the Wildani tribe.
10: Jamie Saint? The grandson of missionary pilot Nate Saint? No way!
5: It's great to meet you, Kendall. We're very familiar with the Creation Response Team in your museum. Thanks for all you do.
10: Oh, I could say the same thing. It's a pleasure to meet you.
3: It's a small world, isn't it?
10: So I couldn't help but notice you're unpacking your luggage.
5: Trying to lighten the load a bit.
3: I think we're getting a storage locker.
10: Well, if you like, we can get your things back to the U.S. and then ship them to you.
5: I might take them up on the offer, Jack. They're not the most secure.
3: Well, okay. Thanks, Kendall. Are you sure?
10: Absolutely. It's our pleasure.
9: Jack, I see the rest of the Parks and Brennans over there. I'm going to take the kids over and meet them.
0: Sure. Excuse me, Jonathan.
3: You guys,
0: my name is Ian.
3: Home?
0: Glad to meet you. I could really use your help. Would you mind talking to somebody for a couple minutes?
11: Sure.
0: He's right over here. Hey, Corey. This is Jonathan.
1: How's it going?
11: Hi, Corey. Great to meet you.
0: Corey asked me about the origin of the different races on the way here. You guys study this type of stuff, right?
11: Actually, that's why we're here.
0: Evolution teaches that humans are continuing to branch out on the evolutionary tree. That different races means that we are all evolving differently from each other.
1: And what's the problem with that?
0: No scientist has ever explained how evolution could create humans in the first place, let alone all the varieties of humans.
1: Not sure I agree, but how do you guys explain it?
0: According to the Bible, the entire human race was living at one spot. But then God scattered them, breaking up all the different human traits that were all together.
1: These dugout canoes must be similar to what their ancestors used.
5: Pretty much.
1: That's cool.
5: Except for the outboard engine hanging off the back.
1: Do you need the engine?
5: It would be a lot longer trip without it.
1: What do they do when the engine breaks?
5: They fix it.
1: The Waudani fix it. So wait, how much technology do they have now?
5: You'd be surprised, Corey. Awente here could probably rebuild this engine, right?
2: If I had to.
5: There's another guy in the village who can fly an aircraft.
1: A Waudani Indian flies.
5: Yeah.
1: That just isn't right.
5: Say what?
1: Never mind.
9: Jamie, is that the beach where it happened?
5: No, Palm Beach is over that ridge. Hang on, we're going to hit.
6: What? Whoa!
5: A sandbar.
6: Oh.
5: Yeah, we're stuck on the bottom, so everybody needs to get out so the boat can float over it. We're almost there.
6: Are we here?
5: Yes.
2: Oh, engine just dying.
5: It did?
2: As I reached it to turn it off, it died.
5: Well, at least it waited. All right, everybody pile out and head up to that shelter. Minkai, Dawa, Minitoweabopa. Guys, I want you all to meet a very special person. This is Minkai, my Waudani grandfather.
2: Welcome. Welcome.
9: So pleased to meet you.
0: Hi.
1: Those native kids are wearing American football shirts.
5: Yeah, crazy, isn't it? When my dad was here as a boy, they pretty much wore nothing. All right, guys, this is where we'll be living for the next week. The sun will set soon, and it'll get dark fast. We'll sleep in this shelter called the Longhouse. If anyone needs help figuring out how to use a hammock, I'll give a little lesson in about 2 minutes, because I'm going to bed. Even though it's hot out now, use your blankets.
0: I heard that the jungle gets really cold at night.
5: You're right, Ian. I'd also suggest you cover your toes and wear a hat over your head when you sleep.
6: Why?
5: Vampire bats.
6: Really? Oh, please, no.
9: Not bats again.
5: It also helps to sleep next to someone who isn't covered. They act as a decoy.
9: Jack, you're with me.
6: You ready for bed, Pete?
7: Yeah.
6: Me too.
5: Good morning, everyone.
9: Good morning.
5: Come on, Hope.
7: Isaac, do you see that guy?
0: Which one?
7: The one stabbing in the spear.
0: Yeah?
7: He's the guy.
0: What guy?
7: He's the guy in the poster. In Mr. Saint's office, remember?
0: Really? Are you sure?
7: He's a dangerous warrior, Isaac.
5: I hope you all slept well. How were the hammocks?
8: Surprisingly comfortable.
3: Yeah, not bad.
0: Kit, check out that little pig.
6: Oh.
5: You're going to learn a lot from the Waudani people this week. They're just going to live their lives, and they're inviting you to join with them in anything you find interesting. We'll all go to work the garden together, and then we can take a nap in our hammocks.
0: Like that.
5: Now, they'll invite you to go spearfishing with them and then bathe in the river. Later this week, we'll be pulling a big canoe through the jungle to the river.
6: Bathe with them?
5: With your swimsuits, of course. The Waudani people bathe in the morning and at night.
9: That sounds nice.
0: Here, piggy. He's a pig expert.
2: Oh, the animal coding and add game back.
5: Kitri, Minkai just said, watch out, that pig will eat you for lunch. The pigs are pretty scrappy down here.
0: Yeah. Did you see that thing's teeth?
5: You might think you know a lot more than these people, but a week here will teach you their smart in ways we couldn't imagine. Most of these people would be

0: Minkai says he's making a fish spear and he'll show you how to make one.
1: Charlie, come on, let's make a spear.
2: Nah, I think I want to make a basket.
1: Corey, do you want to go down to the river with us? We're going to go swimming.
3: No.
1: What you doing?
3: Taking a little rest.
1: Oh, we'll see ya.
3: Yup. It's clear that I'm witnessing the destruction of a people group in real time. Not only do they have flashlights and powered canoes, the missionaries taught them to fly a powered parachute. I've yet to determine how much damage they've inflicted with their religious teachings.
4: And happy. The love of Jesus just flows from them. Considering their past and the people they once were, this is truly miraculous.
3: Hey!
5: Hi.
3: What are you working on?
5: Fixing motor.
3: You're a mechanic?
5: A what?
3: Never mind. It wouldn't bother me if you didn't use the engine.
5: Without engine, go up river take much more time.
3: Why is that a problem?
5: When emergency. Time decide life or death.
3: I imagine things have changed a lot since the white people came.
5: Yes, there are many things our ancestors did that we don't do.
3: That's what I thought.
0: Hey, guys.
3: Hi.
0: Awente, how's it coming?
5: It's not the piston.
0: Well, that's good.
5: There's spark, so must be fuel. Maybe the carburetor plugging.
0: I wonder if we had dirty fuel.
5: I'm soaking the carburetor right now. We'll see.
6: Hey, Isaac, you really think you can hit one?
7: Yep, I've been practicing.
0: Corey, you don't want a spearfish?
3: No.
0: Is something bothering you?
3: Why are you guys even doing these tours?
0: You mean, why are the Waldani doing them?
3: Oh, sorry, I forgot. These tours are their idea, right?
0: Yeah. I mean, they've asked us to help facilitate, but it was their idea. Right, Owente?
5: Yes, it was.
3: Well, why do you do them?
0: The Waldani have no way to buy medicines, clothes, machetes, and axes, and other things they need from the outside.
8: It's okay.
0: They have no income.
8: Stay there, Charlie.
0: These tours give them a way to make money.
3: That's what I figured. They don't need money. They don't need stuff.
0: It's actually really important to them.
3: They never needed that stuff before white men came. They had their own medicines from the jungle, which are probably better.
0: Actually, the medicines are similar, only ours are stronger. They prefer the stronger medicines. Wouldn't you?
3: Here's how I see it, Jamie. You have this beautiful, untouched tribe with an amazing culture. Then white people come and introduce their religion, their culture, and their technology. Before you know it, the tribe is gone, vanished, and the world is that much poorer for it.
0: Corey, you make a great point. Some people do want to bring all the modern conveniences to the Waldani. Some people want to put them in cages and not let them change. They want to visit and study them like we do animals in a zoo. How would you like it if you weren't allowed to change?
3: What do you think is right, Jamie?
0: Well, why don't we ask Owente what he thinks? After all, it's his culture.
3: All right. What do you think, Owente?
5: Before the foreigners came, our people were all dying. Our teeth rotted. We didn't have your medicine. We died from mosquito fever and snake bite. Now we have strong medicine. We want to keep some of our old ways, but we also want to use new things. Our people must decide how much of it.
0: Corey, Minkai is asking if you'd want to spear a big fish.
5: I think it's a guka. Come.
2: Minkai has a big spear.
1: So what?
2: He's very dangerous.
1: Charlie, Minkai never stops smiling.
2: Neither do clowns. I don't trust him, Isaac.
1: Whoa, you got it, Corey. That thing is huge.
9: The markings on your fish were beautiful, Corey.
10: It must have weighed 40 pounds.
3: And it tastes great. Mm-hmm. Glad I could help.
2: Corey, did your dad teach you how to fish?
3: My dad was too busy with work.
10: Oh, sorry to hear that.
0: Minkai says long ago his people were always afraid. They wouldn't have sat around the fire like this.
3: Why?
0: Corey, these people had such a high homicide rate. Most of them were murdered before they were 35 years old. None of their dads are living.
3: No.
0: Ask her where her father is.
3: Okay. Where's your father?
0: Bito meempo ayono cuenga.
8: Tomé en antetapa, tenunani ven antetapa.

0: They called themselves Waldani. Other people named them the Alka. Not only that, one of the guys sitting here, he speared my own grandfather.
1: What? Who?
0: It doesn't matter. Now, we actually call him grandfather.
2: I told you, Isaac.
3: Monito mini yiri. Nang yiri wa kirin da mini papone na mai mini yiri. Mini monito.
0: Minkai says before we heard of God's carvings, we lived badly, spearing and being speared. But Jesus, the Creator's Son, marking the trail for us, now we have peace. They have chants about this.
4: Entry number 5. Tonight I discovered that the people I'm with are actually the feared Alka tribe. I didn't know what I was getting into. The Alkas were some of the most violent people on Earth. I don't know what to think. The native people that are Christ followers claim they are happier. I never would have accepted this if I hadn't seen it myself. It goes against everything I've been taught, everything I've believed. I need more time to think, to ask more questions.
0: Today, for those of you who would like to help, this village has built a big canoe for groups like ours. It's too large for us to pull. It's too large for them to pull. So we'll do it together. If you want to go, we're leaving now. It's about a 45-minute hike.
5: Jack, I think we should all do it.
6: You sure?
5: It's our last day. So I'd like to do this together. We can bring the backpack for Peter.
6: Sounds good. You coming, Corey?
7: Yeah.
5: Do you feel okay? You look a little pale.
7: I'm fine.
0: Almost there. Ready? 1, 2, 3. Pull! Little more!
8: Oh, I can't believe it. We got it up the hill.
0: Good job, everyone. Hey, let's take a quick break.
8: Hey, Kitri, you should go over there and get a picture.
9: Great idea.
6: This thing must weigh 2,500 pounds.
0: We're going to need to be really careful going down the hill. If this thing gets away from us, somebody will get hurt.
7: Jamie, I'm not feeling too well.
0: Yeah, you don't look good, Corey. Awente, would you mind taking him back to the camp? Minkai is there and could give him some grass tea and some medicine for his fever.
10: We go. We are almost there. 5 minutes, Corey. Minkai has good medicine. Are you coming, Corey?
7: I hurt my ankle.
10: Let me see.
7: Right here. I think I scraped it on something.
10: No, that snake bite. When did it happen?
7: Just now, by that tree.
10: There's snake!
7: Is it poisonous?
10: I think yes. I think to show Minkai. Come on, quickly.
7: I'm dizzy.
10: That's okay. I carry you. Minkai, snake bite. Stand there, Puka and Zaba. In the back, look.
3: Mani, stand there. Mani, stand up and then him.
10: He say it's deadly pepper. You need anti-venom. We go by boat to our village, Tiweno.
7: The engine. Does it work?
10: I think so.
7: What's he saying?
10: He's praying that God will let you live, so you can learn to walk his trail and go to heaven.
7: Oh God, no. I'm gonna die.

0: Contente Mangkali, go to Mumikina.
1: Cory, wake up. You need to drink some plantain. You need fluid.
2: Huh? Where am I?
1: You're in Tijuana.
2: What's that? What are you doing?
1: Anti-venom. This is your second dose.
2: How long have I been here?
1: Several hours.
2: Am I gonna be alright?
1: Yes, but you almost died last night. We got here just in time.
2: Thank you.
0: Api ami bitin ro mga akin.
1: Mikai says, I see you have a sad heart. God is a good father. If you ask him, he will show you his path.
3: Has it been a good trip?
4: Oh yes.
3: It's incredible.
5: Yeah, it's been Corey, awesome.
3: You're still with us.
2: Yeah. Thanks to Awente Mankai.
3: It's time to load up. The WoW people want to thank you for being such great guests.
6: Oh. Goodbye.
7: Thank you.
2: Jamie, I don't have it all figured out, but you've given me a lot to think about.
3: Well, keep thinking.
2: I will. Can you thank Mankai for me?
3: Kowaudi Kori, Todoka. Minito Emenete Wadauni. Boto we tobopa.
0: Bito win ponen amai. Bito ponvide boto toti mopa. Bito wete win ponen amai.
3: Mankai says he's glad you came and not to forget what he said about walking God's trail.
2: I won't.
0: Chali, maro biti mi ere makimi.
8: Whoa! Thanks, Mankai!
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2: Dr. Thomas, I'm on my way home from Ecuador. Yes, I survived the family, but things didn't go as expected. You're not going to be happy. Pori. Dear Dad, you didn't know this, but I went to Ecuador. We have so much to talk about.
8: Don't forget to buckle up.
10: Charlie, your shirt pocket's moving.
8: I know it is.
10: What is it?
8: Mankai gave it to me.
10: Well, what is it?
8: A pocket monkey.
10: No way! How did you get him on the plane?
8: Be careful, Isaac. He likes to jump.
10: Uh-oh.
11: What in the world is that? What? A monkey! A monkey!
12: Hey guys, this is Ian Brinkman. To make this episode, my Aunt Sarah actually traveled into the Amazon jungle and recorded the Wadauni people. The real Mankai wanted to say something to you guys. Check this out. My name is Mankai. You and I don't speak the same language, but when we are together with God, we can speak just one language. And when you have hard times in your life, remember you are very special to God.
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1: The mask guy gave me a high five, but completely ignored my sister. How could he just ignore her like that?
2: Those costumes are hard to see out of sometimes, so I'm glad you could speak up for her. 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Do you know anyone with special needs? God's family is filled with many precious souls who face a disability of some kind, like not being able to see or hear, or maybe being confined to a wheelchair. What if your spiritual gift allows you to look out for and speak up for someone with special needs? You could be a special encouragement for a Christian with a disability. 1 Peter 4:10 says, "As each one has received a gift, minister it to one another, as good stewards of the manifold grace of God." Dallin grinned when he saw the mascot of his favorite baseball team coming toward them near the stadium entrance. "Look, Allie," he said. But Dallin's excitement turned to anger when the mascot gave him a high five but didn't even acknowledge Allie. "Hey," he called after him, "you didn't talk to my sister." His aunt touched his arm. "Let's go inside." Dallin and his aunt walked toward the stadium, his mom pushing his sister's chair in front of them. "That was so rude," said Dallin. "Allie loves him. That's why mom brought us to the game today. How could he just go past her like that? It's like he didn't even see her." "He doesn't know your sister like you do," his aunt said. "He didn't realize she was interested in him." "She was moving around like she does when she's excited," Dallin said. "If she could talk, she would have been yelling out to him." "He didn't know the way she was moving meant she was excited. You knew that because you know your sister. That makes you the perfect person to speak up for her." Dallin's mom turned toward them, holding out their tickets. "We can use our voices to speak up for Allie and those like her," she said. "We know things others don't because we've spent a lot of time with her. God can use us to change how others see her." "But we need to be patient," Dallin's aunt said. "We've had a lot of time to get to know Allie and all that makes her unique, but others haven't. God has blessed us by putting her in our family, but others only spent a short amount of time with her." They made their way into the crowded stadium. "It's great that you're willing to speak up for your sister." Dallin's aunt put an arm around his shoulders. "It shows the love you have for her, and it helps others see that God loves her too." Dallin looked around. He didn't see a single person in a chair like Allie's or who seemed similar to her. He nodded slowly. In Sunday school, he had learned about the unique gifts God gave to different people that reflected Jesus' love, and maybe speaking up for his sister was part of his. Well, how about you? Has God given you a gift that allows you to look out for others in a special way? Perhaps it's speaking up for those who can't speak for themselves, or encouraging others when they're feeling down, or being a friend to those who need one. God gives spiritual gifts to everyone who trusts in Jesus so we can reflect his love to others in our own unique way. Trust him to help you use your gift to show others his love. Our key verse is 1 Peter 4:10.
1: "As each one has received a gift, minister it to one another, as good stewards of the manifold grace of God."
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0: Here we are again, halfway through another adventure with the Sugar Creek Gang. Each time it surprises me how quickly these stories go by. Seems if I just started one and it's almost finished. Guess it goes to show you that you don't notice how time flies when you enjoy what you're doing. And I certainly am enjoying sharing this memory with you. You know, each of the gang has his own story. I guess this one is Big Jim's, 'cause he learned so much from it, and found out that when he just let the Lord work through him, that feelings of hate and resentment just disappeared. But I'm jumping ahead of the story, and I don't want to do that. So, I'm just going to continue on where we left off. Miss Bacon, our teacher, had written a statement that we were all to sign. The statement read,
1: "We, the undersigned members of the Sugar Creek School, want Robert Till to have another chance. We pledge ourselves not to make fun of him or at any time say anything to make him feel humiliated. We will treat him like one of the rest of us if he will come back to school."
0: All of us signed except for Big Jim. He was still trying to decide what to do. Of course, he had until next week, but we all kind of worried about him and the struggle he was going through. It seemed as if what happened between him and Bob Till, the time Bob set fire to the schoolhouse, just couldn't leave his mind.

0: Drop that torch, Bob Till! You've done enough burning!
1: You stay out of the way, Big Jim!
0: Just throw the torch away!
1: Come near me, I'll break every bone in your body!
2: Throw it away!
1: I said don't come near me!
3: Big Jim, be careful!
0: Throw it away, Bob! Just throw it away!
1: If I throw it anywhere, I'll throw it right at you!
0: You've caused enough trouble, and I'm gonna stop you!
1: Oh, yeah?
3: Bob's lifting the torch!
1: I'll show
3: you!
1: He's
3: gonna throw it! Big Jim, watch out!
0: Why, you?
1: Yeah, come on, I'll break you into pieces!
3: Big Jim, no! No! Big Jim!
4: Big Jim! Big Jim!
5: Huh? Oh, Mr. Peddler.
4: You're sweating, son. You all right?
5: Yeah.
4: You sure?
5: Yeah.
3: Boy, you sure look strange, Big Jim.
6: Yeah, what were you thinking about?
5: Oh, nothing. I mean, it's not important. What were you saying?
6: Mr. Peddler said there was a mine, so the cave is an old mine.
7: Can we explore it, Mr. Peddler?
4: Well, if you take precautions. In fact, now that I remember, my cellar... I think that cave leads to my cellar. Now, there was a door, but, well, the cave-in covered everything up.
8: You mean that cave leads right to here?
4: That's right. This cabin here once belonged to the old miner who staked it out.
6: He wasn't in the mine when it caved in, was he? Oh,
4: thank the Lord, no. It happened when no one was in there. Rumblings underneath the earth. Anyway, I think using part of it for a clubhouse, not far in, of course, would be all right. And then you can use more of it after it's been fixed up.
8: You think we'll find gold?
9: I don't think there's any gold around Sugar Creek, Little Jim.
4: More likely, ore.
7: Well, it's sure gonna make a nice clubhouse.
8: I don't think we'll be able to use it for a clubhouse.
7: Well, why not?
8: Well, Tom Till and me were exploring just near the opening, and Bob came by. I guess he'd been visiting you, Mr. Peddler.
4: That's right.
8: And Bob heard Tom and me talking, and he told us we couldn't use it for a clubhouse.
0: It's none of his business what we use for a clubhouse.
8: He said it was off limits to us.
6: Yeah, but you're the one who found it.
8: Well, I guess he figured if we were going to use it for a clubhouse, we'd be making it off limits for everybody else, wouldn't we?
9: No, just when we were having meetings. And then nobody wants to sit in on our meetings anyway.
4: Well, now, maybe for the time being, we should just leave the cave alone.
0: Why? Because Bob Till's in the picture?
4: Better not to start any fights.
0: Mr. Peddler, is Bob Till going to rule our lives? We going to watch our steps so he doesn't burn down another schoolhouse?
4: Well, not so much that, but if we can prevent any fights before they start...
0: If he starts any fights, he breaks his parole, right?
4: That's right.
0: And he goes to the reformatory, right?
4: He does.
0: Well, maybe that would be better for all of us.
4: Well, I'm hoping we can show him the love of Christ, Big Jim. And we can't do that by being antagonistic. Now, I'm saying the cave is off limits to everybody, including Bob Till. In fact, tomorrow, I guess I'll have Mr. Collins board up the place. That way, no one will be tempted.
8: Then we won't be able to explore?
4: Not for a while, Little Jim. But I bet by next summer we'll have the whole cave leading right up to my cellar door. A perfect clubhouse and a shortcut here.
8: Oh, that's gonna be great in the winter.
6: I didn't even get a chance to see the cave.
4: Well, I suppose you boys could take a peek before it gets boarded up.
0: I thought Bob Till said it was off limits.
4: Well, yes, that does present a problem. That's
0: what I mean. He runs this town, Mr. Peddler, and the grown-ups let him because they think he's going to turn out to be a good guy.
9: If he knew the Lord, Big Jim...
0: But he doesn't, and he doesn't want to. Why don't you just let him be? Let him get what he deserves.
4: Big Jim... What if the Lord had said that about us? Just let those sinners be. Let them wallow in their hopelessness.
0: That's different.
4: Is it?
0: I can't talk about him, Mr. Peddler. I just can't. Excuse me, I gotta get back to the farm.
8: I'll go with you.
0: I want to be alone, Little Jim.
8: But I...
9: Hey, Little Jim, you forget you're going home with me.
8: Oh, yeah. Well, I'll see you later, Big Jim.
0: Yeah. Bye, fellas. Bye, Mr.
4: Peddler. We'll see you, son.
6: Take care, Big Jim.
7: Bye.
9: I'll call you later.
6: Bye.
8: Bye.
6: Boy, Bob Till sure has made him upset.
7: He sure has.
4: He hasn't signed the statement yet, has he?
8: No, but he will.
7: Don't be too sure of that. I never seen Big Jim this way before. But I know he's thinking and doing things he never thought or done before.
6: He always was so wise and real sure of things.
9: I can't blame him. That whole thing that happened last spring with the fire and the fight.
2: But we all know what Bob Till is like. He did just what he always does.
9: But he did it to Big Jim.
8: I don't understand. If we're Christians, we just ask the Lord to help us.
4: That's the secret, little Jim. Ask him. You see, we've all got free will. There's power for us to change how we feel and act. But it's got to be of our own free will. And even if we're Christians, we still have that old carnal nature, like a little voice in the back of our head. If we take it to the Lord, the voice grows weaker. But if we don't...
8: It's like a lion growling.
6: Yeah, you mean roaring.
8: Yeah, and that's what's happening to Big Jim. He's got this roar going on in his head, and he can't hear the Lord.
4: I'm afraid that's right.
2: But if he doesn't sign the statement, Mr. Paddler, that'll be...
8: We've just got to pray that he does.
4: Right, little Jim. And I couldn't think of a better time than right now. You want to start?
8: Sure. I want that lion to stop roaring and Big Jim to be Big Jim again.

0: What's all that?
1: Well, what's it look like?
0: Camping gear, but Dad didn't say anything about going camping.
1: That's because he's not going, and neither are you.
0: Where are you going camping?
1: I'm going to my private cave.
0: But that's going to be a clubhouse.
1: You forget, little brother. I made it off limits, remember? And if any of the Sweet Tooth gang come tramping in there, they're going to regret it.
0: You better not fight, you know. You'll be breaking your parole.
1: Hey, I don't need you for a conscience.
0: Maybe you do.
1: Now hand me the canteen.
0: Does Mom know you're going?
1: You tell her.
0: How long you staying?
1: Well, what difference does it make to you?
0: Well, you live here, and Mom and Dad would want to know.
1: Yeah. Well, I've got a feeling you'd rather have me visiting than living here.
0: That's not true.
1: Well, I don't want to be here. It's not like it used to be. Dad's turned into a scared old man, just always praying and reading his Bible.
0: He's praying for you.
1: Yeah, I know. I heard him last night. It made me sick to my stomach.
0: He loves you a lot, Bob.
1: Well, I liked it better when he'd yell and carry on. Leastways, you could tell he was alive. Well, I'm on my way. You tell Mom I'll be back for food.
0: Don't forget, you have to see Mr. Peddler every day.
1: Don't worry.
0: And you'll be starting school next week.
1: Oh? You mean Big Jim signed the statement?
0: Not yet, but Miss Bacon said he will.
1: You still won't admit it.
0: Admit what?
1: That old righteous Big Jim can hate just as much as me.
0: He'll sign.
1: Oh, sure. Now remember, nobody comes around that cave. Nobody.
2: He's camping in the cave?
0: Yeah, Dad.
2: Jed Collins mentioned he was boarding that up tomorrow.
0: That's good, because Bob said it was off limits to the gang, and I know that could start a fight.
2: I hope he's not going to be foolish enough to get in any fights.
0: Dad, He said something. He said that we'd like it better if he visited instead of lived here.
2: Oh, that's in his own mind, son. We can't do anything about that. Just pray.
0: Dad, I know you and Bob, well, you used to be real buddies.
2: Buddies? Well, I guess you might say that. He's a lot like me, and, well, you're a lot like your mom. I can see the good of that now, but before I was a Christian, that gentleness of yours used to grate on me. I couldn't see the value of it in a boy. And then Bob being like me, well, yes, we did have a lot in common.
0: And now?
2: I get kind of sad we're not as close, but knowing Jesus makes you see things differently. And I know for Bob, the kind of father I was, well, it's the reason why he's the way he is today. And it hurts.
0: Sometime I think he'll never come to know the Lord.
2: No, we can't give up. I know sometimes it's easy to forget, but I wasn't so easy to convince.
0: Yeah, I remember.
2: And as I said, Bob's a lot like me. Well, he'll come around. The only thing is,

The sadness in Mr. Till's eyes brought tears to little Tom. He knew how much his dad loved Bob, and how painful it was, knowing that Bob insisted on being ornery and disobedient. Now, Mr. Till was going to the cave, and the meeting he was to have would lead to an adventure that would put Big Jim right smack in the middle. But we'll have to wait on that until next time, when we continue our Paul Hutchins story. Until then, the Lord bless you, and I'll sure be praying for you.

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0: one gift that God has given me, the love of books. 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A world of imagination that carried me from pole to pole, within a twinkling eye and back again. As a boy, I traveled to places impossible for me to see, and yet my bookshelf made them real to me. The world of my bookshelf, I'll remember it always.
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2: The Broadcasting Department of the Moody Bible Institute brings you another in a series of The Prairie Princess and the Sullivans, written by Phyllis Fox from characters created by Margaret Epp. The Prairie Princess is the story of the intense joys, disappointments, and personal spiritual growth of the lives of the Scott family, as told by the younger girl, Sarah Naomi Scott, the Prairie Princess.
3: If I could paint a picture, but there are some pictures I couldn't paint because I wasn't there. But if I had been, the colors would have been terrifying. Keith and Stuart were cremating the horse that the mysterious lady had shot when all of a sudden...
4: What the? Don't go for that gun.
5: Oh, Keith.
4: I told you not to reach for it.
5: Keith, are you...
4: Keep away from him.
5: Keith, are you all right?
6: Yeah. Yeah. Mister.
4: You just shut up. Tie him up, Hank.
5: Look, what's going on here?
4: Tie him up to their horses.
5: With pleasure.
6: Wait, what's going on?
4: I wouldn't say another word, mister. Unless you want what you did to that horse done to you.
6: What?
5: What do you
7: mean? Just close it, mister. Now get on your horses.
4: And don't try anything funny. There are three rifles aimed right at you. Just get on your horses real slow.

0: thanks so much for all the help.
1: Oh, we enjoyed it, Mrs. Holmes.
2: Certainly did. And thanks so much for the lovely arrangement.
0: Oh, and I wanted you to have it. A seminary student doesn't have much money to give his wife the pretty things for the home.
2: Oh, it'll go right in the living room.
1: Which is also the bedroom.
2: Herbie?
0: Oh, now that's all right. I know about young married couples.
2: We gave our bedroom to the baby so she could have a window.
0: Well, now you kids get on home. I'll close up. Say hello to your folks.
2: Will do. Good night.
1: Night.
0: Night. Now you drive real careful.
1: We will.
0: Let's
2: Bye.
0: Bye.
2: Oh, it really is lovely. I've always liked dried flowers.
1: You women are strange.
2: Why?
1: Dried flowers. You mean dead flowers.
2: Mom said that's exactly what Robbie said. Well, I think they're pretty and they'll look lovely in our living room.
1: Bedroom.
2: Bedroom, living room. It'll be lovely.
1: Just so long as Samantha doesn't think it's food.
2: You think of the worst.
1: Oh, beautiful night.
2: A little breezy, but nice.
1: I expected Keith and Stu to make it to the flower show.
2: So did I. Maybe they got busy at home.
1: Yeah. Robbie didn't even show up.
2: Well, he wasn't too enthused about the flower show.
1: Yes, but he was about the food.
2: Well, we'll find out soon enough. Hope Samantha wasn't too much trouble for Mom.
1: Oh, I don't think so. Must be the fresh air or something, but ever since we got here, she's been sleeping like a log at night.
2: I know. I love it.
1: You're even looking rested.
2: I feel a lot better.
1: I'm glad. I was getting worried.
2: Worried about what?
1: Oh, that I was neglecting you. Not really taking care of you. Living in that two-room apartment with a kitchen for an afterthought, well, it just wasn't what I pictured for you.
2: And what did you picture?
1: A house. Selling that farm to go to the seminary was...
2: was what we prayed about. I don't miss it. The Lord's called us, and I'd rather be in that two-room apartment in God's will than in a mansion and out of his will.
1: I know that. I just wanted you to know that there's a part of me that wants to give you all those things that are in the magazines, and I really feel ridiculous talking like this.
2: Well, I keep a scrapbook of all the things I want. Whenever we get enough money.
1: Kathy. What if... what if...
2: what if what?
1: What if we never get enough money?
2: Well, what about it?
1: What if?
2: Herbie, why are we talking about this?
1: I don't know. It's just been crossing my mind lately. Maybe being back home, visiting our folks. My dad took one look at us and handed me money to go out and buy you and Samantha some new clothes.
2: Samantha's just a baby. She doesn't need anything, and I'm perfectly content with what I can make for myself.
1: Mom said you were looking tired.
2: Was. I'm rested now.
1: Yes, but...
2: Herbie, I'm not bothered by your not being rich like your folks. God's called us to the mission field. It means everything to you. To us.
1: And Samantha.
2: What about Samantha?
1: We don't know what foreign country we'll be in. Her schooling? What if we have to send her away? Kathy?
2: What?
1: I'm just talking out loud.
2: Did your father talk to you about the farm again? Did he, Herbie?
1: In passing.
2: Oh, Herbie.
1: Just in passing. It's not what they say directly, but other things.
2: Like what?
1: Like never seeing their grandchild. The fear will be somewhere dangerous, that we'll choose a mission board that doesn't give a regular salary. It's serious to them, Kathy.
2: I know.
1: Your folks are different. They're the ones who should have been missionaries.
2: Well, they are.
1: I know that. I mean on the foreign field.
2: This is so strange.
1: What is?
2: Remember how we talked about being married, and I was afraid I might not want to be a missionary. Afraid of what I'd be losing, and you were so sure.
1: I'm still sure, Kathy. I'm just talking out loud.
2: Because your folks have been talking out loud to you.
1: I guess.
2: I must work the works of him that sent me while it is day, for the night cometh when no man shall work.
1: Kathy, you're quite a woman.
2: Well, I married quite a man. Why don't we slow down the buggy and spend a little time talking out loud to the Lord? I think it'll make us all feel better.
1: Good idea. Not too cold for you.
2: All of a sudden, I'm very warm.

0: What's happening?
1: No, don't shoot him.
2: Oh, honey, it's a dream.
1: No,
2: just
1: don't shoot him. Don't shoot him.
3: Sarah.
0: She'll be all right. Sarah. Sarah, let me take her, honey. Wake up, Sarah. Wake up.
1: Daddy.
2: It was only a dream,
3: Sarah,
2: honey.
3: Sarah, are you okay?
0: She will be. There, princess.
1: Daddy, it was horrible. It was horrible.
0: Honey, it was just a dream.
1: Where's Keith and Stu?
0: They're out. They'll be home soon.
1: I dreamed about Keith. I dreamed he'd been hurt. Hurt bad.
0: Just a dream, honey.
1: Oh, but it was so real, Daddy. It was so real.
0: You're awake. It was a dream. Keith's not hurt, baby. He's not hurt.
3: Take it easy, Sarah.
1: It was so real, Daddy. So real.

0: You've got the prettiest voice in the world.
1: Now that's what I call the height of prejudice.
0: Well, you do. Hey, thanks. For praying.
1: Oh, honey.
0: I guess talking to Dad has been getting to me.
1: Maybe we should both have a talk with him.
0: It's crazy we should have this problem when he and Mom are the biggest contributors to the foreign mission field.
1: Well, maybe they feel they've contributed enough. We'll talk to him.
0: Kathy, I always want you to be honest with me.
1: I couldn't be anything else, Herbie. My face is a direct reflection of my feelings.
0: That's true. But let's just promise that no matter how busy we get in the Lord's work, that we take time for each other. Now, I don't want to be one of those missionaries so intent on my work that I forget everything around me. I don't believe the Lord wants that from any of us.
1: Well, don't worry, Herbie.
0: I am a worrywart, aren't I?
1: You said it.
0: And you're agreeing.
1: Herbie? Look over to your left.
0: A fire.
1: What could it be?
0: Hard to say, but it doesn't look very big.
1: Shouldn't we check it out?
0: It doesn't look dangerous.
1: Well, it's in the direction of home, anyway.
0: Well, check it out if it makes you feel better.
1: I guess I just don't like fires in the middle of nowhere, no matter how little they are.
0: Well, we'll stop by there. But right now, why don't you finish off the other verses of How Great Thou Art?
1: Are you going to join me?
0: And spoil it?
1: Herbie Garrick, you've got a fine voice.
0: Not even my mother said that.
1: Come on.

0: How are you doing?
1: Not good. Can you make it? I guess so.
2: Stop your whispering.
3: Mister, my brother's hurt bad.
2: Hey, you'll make it.
4: What's the problem, Hank?
2: Well, nothing. The horse thief's in pain.
3: Look, we're not horse thieves. We've told you that.
2: Hey, look. You save your story for the boss. He won't believe you, but save it for him anyway.
3: I swear, before God, that
2: I don't care who you swear to, fella.
4: Let's go a little faster.
2: Come on, put your horses into a trot. Let's go.
3: We can't. My brother's hurt.
4: I said I want him to go faster.
2: Keith, are you going to trot, or do I have to persuade you to get
3: going? I said my brother's hurt.
2: Get up, you horse. Now let's go.
3: Keith. Hold on, Keith. Hold on.
5: Oh, the stench.
6: I guess this is where Keith and Stu cremated the horse.
5: Oh, let's get going. The fire's pretty well burned low.
6: But Keith and Stu wouldn't have left until the fire was out.
5: Maybe they couldn't stand the smell.
6: I don't know. It's not like them, Herbie.
5: Well, we'll ask them when we get back. Let's just put this fire out.
6: Wait, what's that?
5: What's what?
6: Over there. Isn't that a hat?
5: You've got the eyes of an eagle. I can barely see it.
6: It is.
5: Sure is, and...
6: What?
5: It looks like somebody's rifle.
6: Whose?
5: It looks like Keith's, but I can't be sure.
6: Let me see.
5: It looks like it.
6: It is, and that's Keith's hat.
5: He wouldn't have left them here.
6: Unless something happened. Herbie, let's get home fast. I don't like what I'm feeling.
5: Neither do I. Let's just check around here, see if we can come up with something else.
6: I don't see anything else.
5: Wait.
6: You find something?
5: There have been more than two horses around here. Looks like four, maybe five.
6: Oh, no.
5: No, we don't know anything yet, Kathy.
6: And it doesn't look good.
5: No, it doesn't. Look, I'll stay and put out the fire. You head home and find out what happened to Keith and Stu.
6: That's if they were there.
5: Let's not jump to conclusions.
6: Just a feeling, Herbie. A feeling I don't like at all.
7: This has been another in the series of The Prairie Princess and the Sullivans, written by Phyllis Fox from characters created by Margaret Epps.

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0: Stop it!
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1: You're serious?
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2: What a sight.
0: And original stories.
3: Oh, right. For the good of the theater.
0: They've been here in town all along, but now you can read about what they've been up to.
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0: Plus, new surprises wait around every turn.
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1: Glossman!
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0: Well, I don't know about you, Zachary, but I really like Odyssey. It's got a friendly feeling to it. Here's your dinner. What are you doing?
1: I'm trying to fix this wheel.
0: Oh, I know, honey, it's old. We'll get you a new wheelchair soon. Do you need anything else?
1: No, I'm fine.
0: Okay, I'll be in the kitchen.
1: Oh, I dropped my fork. I can't reach it. Ow!
2: What was that?
1: Nothing. I wish we could get all these boxes out of here. How am I supposed to move around?
0: Oh, honey, I'm sorry. Are you okay?
1: No.
0: What's the matter?
1: What's the matter? Everything. This house, this room, this sorry excuse for a city.
0: It'll get better, Zach. When you go to your new school, you'll make friends.
1: Oh, yeah, lots of friends. Everybody's gonna want to be pals with a kid in a wheelchair. I'd really be a lot of fun to play with.
0: I don't want to hear that.
1: You never want to hear that.
0: Stop it! Don't you sit there and act like this is easy for me.
1: You're right, Mom. You're the one in the wheelchair.
0: You will not talk to me like that. I am doing the best I can, and you better start trying to do the same. You will go to school, and you will go to therapy, and you will make the best of this situation. Is that clear?
1: Yes.
0: Good. Now eat your dinner, and then get ready for bed. You have to get up early for school tomorrow.
3: Okay, quiet down. We've got a lot to do today. Good morning, everyone. Before we start, I'd like to introduce a new student in our class. This is Zachary Sellers. He just moved from... Where was it again?
1: Richland.
3: Oh, that's right, Richland. We're glad to have you, Zachary.
4: Mr. Winthrop?
3: Yes, Lucy?
4: In my class last year, we always had new people tell us about themselves.
3: That's a good idea. Would you like to tell us a few things about yourself, Zachary?
1: What kind of things?
3: Well, anything. Here, let me help you up here. You can sit in the front and...
1: I don't need your help.
3: Oh, okay. Well, why don't you come on up and...
1: I don't really want to.
3: We'd like to get to know you. What are your hobbies? What do you like doing?
1: Okay, fine. Hi, I'm Zachary Sellers. This year, I'm going to try out for the Odyssey soccer team. Oh, yeah, and I want to break the school high jump record, too. Those are my goals. Need anything else?
3: No, Zachary, that's fine. I'm sure you'll all have time to talk to Zachary later. Let's move on.
4: Zachary?
1: Yeah?
4: Hi, I'm Lucy.
1: Oh, yeah, the girl that made me get up in front of the class.
4: Uh-huh, and I just wanted to come and say that I'm sorry. I didn't know that it would embarrass you.
1: Yeah, don't worry about it. I'll see ya.
4: I have a friend in Richland. She used to live here. She moved to Richland and she really likes it there.
1: Hey, what a coincidence. I like it there too. A lot better than I like it here.
4: Oh, you'll get used to it. Odyssey's a great place once you get to know all the people. And when you start learning your way around, you'll see it's got everything a town like Richland does. We've got a mall, a movie theater, and there's this place called Wits End that's really...
1: You know what I really like best about Richland?
4: What?
1: In Richland, people mind their own business.
5: Now, let me run down this list and see if I've given you all the right stories for the next issue. Pete, you've got the student council campaign. Molly, you've got the track team preview. And Lucy, you're doing a story on the cafeteria controversy. Jack, you're going to cover
4: Mr.
5: this...
4: Mr. Burton?
5: Yes, Lucy?
4: There's no controversy. I just talked to Mrs. Manco. They decided not to put diced tomatoes in the tacos.
5: Oh, okay. Well, here's one other thing you can do. The new student interview. You want it?
4: Sure.
5: All right, I'll put you down for that.
4: Okay. Who's the student?
5: Let's see here. Zachary Sellers.
4: Zachary Sellers?
5: Mm-hmm. You know him?
4: Kinda.
5: You look a little pale, Lucy. You want something else?
4: No, that's okay. I'll do it. But this may be one short article, Mr. Burton.
6: Lucy, you stir that milkshake anymore, you're going to dissolve the spoon.
4: What? Oh, Oh, I guess I'm not thirsty anymore.
2: Still nervous about that interview?
4: I just don't know what I'm going to do. How am I going to get him to tell me anything?
2: Maybe he'll warm up to you once you start talking.
4: I doubt it. You should have seen the way he ignored me in the hallway today. I was just trying to be friendly. I wonder what's bothering him. I mean, other than the obvious thing.
2: What's that?
4: He's in a wheelchair.
2: Oh, really? You know, a boy in a wheelchair came through here a little while ago.
4: Where'd he go?
2: Well, Connie took him upstairs in the elevator because he wanted to look at the train set. I guess he's still up there. Although I can't imagine why. The train's been out of order for a couple of days now.
4: Well, I guess now's as good a time as ever.
6: Yeah, these trains have been around for a long time. Sorry they're not working. You know, we have other things, too. Do you want to see some of the displays? Hello?
1: Huh?
6: Is there something wrong?
1: The coal car on this train.
6: Excuse me?
1: The coal car is wrong.
6: Wrong?
1: Yeah, every other car is authentic, but this is definitely wrong.
6: How?
1: This is a replica of a late 19th century steam engine train, right?
6: Well, to be honest, I'm not sure.
1: This type of coal car wasn't used until 1935.
6: How do you know that?
1: Trains used to be a hobby of mine.
6: Really?
4: Hi, Connie.
6: Oh, hi, Lucy.
4: Hi, Zachary.
1: Hi.
6: Look, I have a few things to do downstairs. Are you gonna be okay up here?
1: Yeah, sure.
6: All right, well, just call if you need me.
4: Nice train, huh?
1: The coal car's wrong.
4: The what?
1: Nothing. So why'd you come up here? To play with a broken train?
4: Well, no. Actually, I came to talk to you.
1: You want to talk to me?
4: Yeah, I work for the Odyssey Owl, and we have this column where we interview new students. My editor wants me to interview you.
1: Hasn't anybody in this city ever heard of the right to privacy?
4: You don't have to do it. I just thought you might want to.
1: What kind of questions?
4: Just normal ones, nothing hard.
1: Like what?
4: I guess I would ask you about your interests, your family, your best subjects.
1: Why would anybody care about that?
4: We just figured people might want to get to know you.
1: Then you're asking the wrong questions. Do you want to write something people will be interested in?
4: Sure.
1: Well, then tell them why I'm in a wheelchair. Isn't that what you really want to know?
4: Only if you want to tell me.
1: I don't.
4: Okay, then you don't have to. But if you could just answer a couple other questions. For instance, what is your favorite...
1: Football accident.
4: What?
1: I was playing football on the street and I fell into a pothole. Broke both of my legs.
4: So they're just broken?
1: Yeah, I'll be on crutches in a few months.
4: Oh, good. I'm glad you told me.
1: Is that enough information for your interview?
4: Well, no.
1: Look, I gave you everything that's important. Nobody wants to hear anything else.
4: But I can't make a whole article out of
1: You're a capable reporter. I'm sure you can make it work.
4: If you won't tell me anything else, then I guess I'll have to.
1: I guess you will.
2: All right. Yeah, that'll be fine. Thanks, Eugene. Connie?
6: Yeah, Jack?
2: Eugene has a paper to write. He won't be in tomorrow.
6: Oh, okay.
2: Mm-hmm. Where's Zachary?
6: Oh, he's upstairs talking to Lucy.
2: What do you think of him?
6: Pete's me. Not talkative, that's for sure. Except about trains. Seems like he knows a lot about them.
4: Boy, what a waste of time.
2: What happened?
4: He wouldn't tell me anything. I don't have nearly enough for an article.
2: Did he even talk to you?
4: A little bit. I think most of the time he was just trying to irritate me. He did tell me why he's in a wheelchair, though.
2: Really?
4: Football accident. Said he fell into a pothole and broke both of his legs.
6: Wait a minute. Lucy, did you say he fell into a pothole?
4: Yeah.
6: Well, that's strange.
4: What is?
6: He told me he fell over a curb.
4: Really?
2: Are you sure that's what he said, Connie?
6: Yeah, and he just blurted it out like he thought I was dying to know.
4: Why would he say that? Is he teasing us?
2: I don't know.
4: I guess if I'm gonna do this article about him, I better find out. Zachary?
1: Boy, you never give up.
4: Would you mind if I ate lunch with you?
1: Fine.
4: I just wanted to ask you something about...
1: Look, If you'll leave me alone, I will personally go up to your editor and tell him how hard you've worked on this interview and that I've been impossible to work with. That'll save your grade, right?
4: I'm not interested in my grade.
1: Then why do you keep on bugging me?
4: I just want to ask you a question.
1: Go on. I doubt I'll answer it, but go on.
4: Why did you lie to me?
1: Lie to you?
4: You didn't get this way from a football accident.
1: How do you figure?
4: You got your stories mixed up. You told Connie and me different things.
1: Oh. You know, I need to rehearse that.
4: Why did you lie to me?
1: It's none of your business.
4: Why don't you let anyone talk to you? You know, people will talk to you if you...
1: I have to go.
4: Why, Zachary? Why won't you talk to me? Or anybody?
1: Okay, if that's how you want it, answer a question for me. Why do you have two last names?
4: What does that have to...
1: Cunningham Schultz. That's how you sign your articles in the OWL. I've asked around and no one knows why. All they say is that you don't want to talk about it. Why not?
4: That has nothing to do with this.
1: Oh, it doesn't? So you're allowed to snoop around in my life, but I'm not allowed to know about yours. Okay, now I get it. I'm going to class.
4: Wait a minute. This article isn't about me. It's about you.
1: Right, I forgot. Everybody wants to know about the kid in the wheelchair.
4: That's not it.
1: Then what is it, Lucy? Why don't you leave me alone?
4: Because I have to finish this article.
1: Yeah, right. Let's just face it. You want the dirt. You want to know exactly what put me in this wheelchair, and so does everybody else. Okay, fine. I'll make everybody happy. I had surgery on my legs last month because I tore some ligaments. There. You're not writing this down.
4: I don't believe you.
1: Okay, fine. I was skiing and I fell off a mountain.
4: Is that the truth?
1: I was bungee jumping and the cable broke.
4: What really happened?
1: I was filming a rock video and stepped on some dry ice.
4: Why won't you tell me the truth?
1: Because the truth is boring. The truth is stupid. It was a stupid car accident, okay? A stupid car accident on a rainy night with a drunk driver who ran into us and put me in a wheelchair and killed my dad. There, are you satisfied? There's your hot story.
4: I'm sorry.
1: I hope the school enjoys reading about it. Now leave me alone.

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13: Oh, Mr. Allen, I really blew it.
14: Don't be so hard on yourself, Lucy. You couldn't have known.
13: He was so mad. I wouldn't blame him if he never spoke to me again.
14: Doesn't sound like he spoke to you much to begin with.
13: Good point. He never wanted to talk to me.
14: I'm not so sure it was you.

0: Really? Then why did you want to know him?
1: I wanted to understand, to let him know that I care. I guess I wanted to be his friend.
0: Oh, does he know that?
1: He wouldn't believe me if I told him.
0: Well, maybe that's part of the problem. It's been my experience that it's always better to show somebody you care instead of just telling them.
2: Jack?
0: Yes, Connie?
2: Has the repairman come in for the microwave yet?
0: No, he called. He's coming in this afternoon.
2: Oh, okay. Oh, hi, Lucy.
1: Hi, Connie.
2: Hey, if you see Zachary anytime soon, tell him the train's fixed.
0: It is?
2: Yeah, there's somebody using it right now. Eugene must have fixed it this morning.
0: Couldn't have. He's at some symposium at the college.
2: Oh. Well, has Jason been in?
0: No.
2: Then who?
0: That's strange.
1: Here goes.
3: Yes?
1: Hello, ma'am. Does Zachary Sellers live here?
3: He sure does. And you are?
1: Lucy. I'm a friend of his from school.
3: A friend?
1: Is he here?
3: Oh, sure. Sure. I'm glad you came by, Lucy. Come on in. Zach! Zach, could you come here, please? There's someone here to see you. So, Zach didn't tell me he'd made any friends at school.
4: What's going on?
3: Lucy came by to see you.
4: Lucy?
1: Hi.
3: Why don't you two make yourselves comfortable? I'll be in the kitchen if you need me.
1: Thank you.
4: What do you want?
1: I just wanted to talk to you.
4: I've got a lot of stuff to do.
1: Please.
4: I've got...
1: It won't take long.
4: All right. Have a seat.
1: Okay, thanks.
4: I saw your article in the Owl. Not bad.
1: Thank you.
4: You didn't mention the accident. How come?
1: I thought it was too personal.
4: Isn't that what you reporters thrive on? Personal stuff?
1: Not always.
4: You lied, though.
1: I did?
4: You said I was nice.
1: I didn't really say you were nice. I just...
4: Zachary Sellers is a new student in our school. As I interviewed him, I found that he was nice, intelligent, and a talented person. That's what you said. Intelligent, okay. Talented, maybe. But nice?
1: Reporters are taught to read between the lines.
4: What do you mean?
1: I think that underneath all that toughness, you are a nice person. You've just had some bad things happen to you, and I don't think you're dealing with them very well.
4: Oh, you don't, huh?
1: No. You fixed the train, didn't you?
4: What are you talking about?
1: Connie said you knew a lot about trains.
4: Sure, I know something about trains.
1: Eugene spent days trying to fix that train and couldn't. Did you fix it?
4: Yeah, but what does that have to do with it?
1: It takes a very talented person to do something Eugene can't do.
4: So?
1: So why are you hiding that from everybody?
4: Because being able to fix model trains isn't something that comes up very often. It wasn't that big of a repair anyway. We had the same thing happen with one of my old sets.
1: What else can you do? What are you good at?
4: You've written the article. Why do you want to know?
1: I saw your history test laying on Mr. Winthrop's desk. You got a 98.
4: So?
1: So that means you're smart.
4: What's your point?
1: My point is that no one else got a 98.
4: What are you talking about?
1: I'm talking about how fortunate you are.
4: Fortunate? Are you nuts? I'm in a wheelchair.
1: But you still have your whole life ahead of you. You have intelligence, skills.
4: You're crazy.
1: You're alive, Zach.
4: You call this alive? What do you know anyway? How can you stand there on your two good legs and talk about all I have in this wheelchair?
1: At least you're here. I'd give anything if my dad were here in a wheelchair.
4: What? Why would you want your dad in a wheelchair?
1: Because at least he'd be alive.
4: What?
1: I was 9 when he was killed in a car accident. So don't tell me it's easy, Zach. I know what it's like.
4: I didn't know.
1: How could you? All you care about is feeling sorry for yourself.
4: So, what was your dad like?
1: His name was Hal Cunningham. I was Cunningham before my mom got remarried. He was a reporter for the Odyssey Times. I guess that's why I always wanted to be a reporter. I remember how he used to take me to the newsroom and let me pretend I was beating a deadline. I hammered all kinds of gibberish on his typewriter. What about your dad?
4: He was the manager of an accounting office. But he always used to tell me how he really wanted to be a train conductor.

0: Wow, I don't think I've ever seen this train run so well.
1: Zachary did a lot of work on it.
2: He told me he was only up here 15 minutes.
1: Really? Well, tell him that any time he wants to come up here and make adjustments, go right ahead.
0: I will. Oh, that reminds me. I read your article about him, Lucy. It was good.
2: Thanks, Connie. But I wish I could ride it again.
0: Why? I thought it was fine. It was interesting and well-written.
2: But it wasn't about Zachary. Not the real Zachary, at least. I know him so much better now. We talked for 3 hours yesterday.
0: I don't get it. When he was up here with me, I couldn't get him to talk for anything. How did you do it?
2: I guess we just connected.
1: Connected? How?
2: We both needed a friend.
3: I think Zachary learned an important lesson about friendship when he met Lucy. 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Lucy did that by realizing that Zachary wasn't just a person with a handicap. He was someone who needed love and encouragement, like all of us. Well, that's all for today. 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In Canada, write to Box 9800, Vancouver, BC, V6B4G3. And don't forget to ask how you can get a copy of today's episode. 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Our production engineer was Bob Luttrell. And our executive producer was Chuck Bolte. And I'm Chris, hoping you'll join us again next time for more Adventures in Odyssey.
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1: We greet our friends everywhere with Chapter 14 of Perilous Journey, the story of John Bunyan. 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

0: By today's standards, John Bunyan was a juvenile delinquent. His ability to lie, cheat, swear, and drink was his reputation. Then he married, and for a time tried to conform to the expectations of society. But being of a more sensitive nature than many, his own hypocrisy finally got the best of him. He became convinced that his past, full of sins, and his present love of self-indulgence completely ruled out the possibility of his entering heaven. He resolved to live his self-indulgent life to the full. This resolve lasted less than a month, when the words of a woman, calling him the most ungodly fellow she'd ever met, dug into his conscience. With new energy, he sought to live a perfect life. Again, however, this way of life was not to last. When his first child, a daughter, was born blind, John Bunyan saw it as the judgment of God on his hypocritical ways. It may have been then that he finally sought to please God rather than himself. And as the scriptures have promised, those who seek shall find. It was on one of his trips to nearby Bedford that he happened on a conversation between three women.
1: We were just praising God for the lovely day, Tinker.
2: God is good, certainly.
3: His gifts express his love.
2: His love.
1: But all his gifts would be wasted if it were not for his greatest gift.
3: How hard to understand why the great God would come to earth to live and die for us. It would seem more in order simply, well, like Sodom and Gomorrah, completely destroy us.
2: Certainly. God's judgment is something to be feared.
1: It was, yes, until the coming of Jesus Christ.
3: Who loved us with a complete love. So much so that after living the only life pleasing to God, he died and suffered the punishment we deserve.
4: The new birth in Christ is too wonderful to understand. One can only experience it. Don't you agree, Tinker?
2: Yes, of a certain.
1: I suppose you have found, as we, that all your attempts at holy living were foolish, useless, completely bound in pride. But how wonderful that we've been given the righteousness of the Son of God himself. We are dwelt in by his Spirit to cleanse us and deliver us against the snares of the evil one.
2: Defense against temptation.
4: And isn't it wonderful?
2: I don't know.
1: I beg your pardon?
2: I said I don't know.
3: Don't know what? My, you don't look well.
2: Please, I must know more of what you're speaking. Please help me.
0: At last, John Bunyan had come in contact with the gospel of Christ. He'd heard the words all his life, but at last John had met a few who were alive spiritually, loving and being loved by God, conscious of their inability and of Christ's all-supplying love. This was beyond him, out of reach, but he had to know more. Openly, as a child, John Bunyan told them of his spiritual frustrations, and soon after he was introduced to their minister.
5: Gifford's the name, John Gifford.
6: How do you do? John Bunyan.
5: Well, I see we shall have to call each other by our last names. Here, sit down.
6: Thank you.
5: You're a tinker, are you not, Bunyan?
6: That's right, sir.
5: The ladies have told me a great deal about you, Bunyan. But, frankly, I sometimes put very little weight to what the ladies say. I'd like you to tell me what's on your own heart.
6: It's not easy.
5: I know.
6: I've lived a great and wicked life. I don't know how much you, being a minister and all, know about wicked living.
5: I have an idea what you mean. Go on.
6: Well, I suppose it was my dear wife who first made me aware that there was something more to religion than, well, distasteful things. She seemed to enjoy, even gain from her attendance at services. And I started attending with her.
5: The Lord love her.
6: Aye, a wonderful girl. But then a great, great circle of things began to happen. The scriptures spoke of righteousness, of lives that please God, of holy, godly living.
5: But as he which hath called you is holy, so be ye holy in all manner of conversation. Because it is written, be ye holy, for I am holy. That's in the first epistle of St. Peter.
6: That's what I mean. And to me, these words and those like them are words of hopelessness.
5: Hopelessness?
6: Aye. I've tried. I've spent every bit of energy in attempts to live a godly life. And just as I'm convinced that I'm really pleasing God, I see some new flaw in me. My little daughter was born blind.
5: And you see this as a flaw in you?
6: I believe it to be the punishment of God.
5: Why are you so convinced that God only punishes?
6: Am I?
5: And all that the ladies have told me and all you've said here, I've heard not one word of the love of God.
6: I know he loves the righteous.
5: That's true enough.
6: And I am not one of the righteous. I know this of a certain, since talking with the women. They are righteous. They have within them what makes a person godly, and they are happy.
5: You know, I'm always surprised how much a man knows about his own spiritual state and those of others, and still cannot grasp the truth concealed within his own words.
6: I don't understand.
5: Well, listen. As I repeat back to you some of what you've just told me, you said that you have lived a wicked life.
6: Aye.
5: You said that attempts to live a godly life have met with failure.
6: It's an impossible life for me.
5: Please just listen. You cannot live the righteous life, and yet you know that God loves a righteous man. You know that your eternal state depends on your being loved by God.
6: Aye.
5: John Bunyan, what are you accusing God of?
6: Accusing?
5: Aye, accusing. Do you accuse God of demanding the impossible of man? And then condemning man because he cannot perform it?
6: I don't know.
5: If I believed this of God, I wouldn't spend another minute in his service.
6: You wouldn't?
5: Of course not. If I were going to be condemned anyway, why not be condemned for a great collection of sins? The restraints involved in serving him are not worth it, if one is to be eternally condemned anyhow.
6: You sound like my own thoughts have sounded.
5: We haven't led such different lives, you and I, John Bunyan. I'm sure, should we care to, I could match you sin for sin and probably make you look righteous by comparison.
6: You?
5: The grace of God, Bunyan, the love of God, saving our souls from sure condemnation. Oh, you know how impossible it is to please God on your own. But it doesn't end there. There's more. Look at me, John. I am loved by God. His spirit lives in here.
6: But how?
5: Faith, John Bunyan. Faith. For whatsoever is born of God overcometh the world. And this is the victory that overcometh the world, even our faith. Who is Jesus Christ?
6: Who?
5: What does the scripture mean when it tells us that he died for our sins? What does it mean to you when scripture declares the man in Christ a new creature? Forgiven, loved, indwelt. Faith, John Bunyan. Faith in the Son of God himself. Faith in the fact that his death paid the price for you, for me. Faith that we are forgiven. Faith is the substance of things hoped for, the evidence of things not seen.

0: It was clear to John Bunyan. It was finally clear. Writing about this time in his life, he said,
1: "My mind was like a leech, stuffed full, but still crying out, 'Give, give.' It was so fixed on eternity and the things concerning the kingdom of heaven, though I knew very little about them, that neither pleasure, nor profit, nor persuasion, nor threat could make me let go my hold. I say this with shame, but it's certainly true. It was then as difficult for me to take my mind from heaven and bring it down to earth as it has since been very often to get it away from earth and up to heaven."
0: Yes, John Bunyan had finally found the straight gate. But he was far from the end of his journey, and he didn't have long to wait for the first trial centered precisely on his faith.
1: All of the rain has made the roads very difficult to pass.
2: I wish you didn't have to go all the way to Bedford.
1: An hour walk at the most. I must go. Shall I convey your greetings to those of the church there?
2: Yes. Goodbye, my John.
1: There are times when the love of God is so clear. Times like this. Who knows me better than you, dear Mary? And yet you love me.
2: John. Safe journey.
1: Till tonight. Faith. Yes, that is certainly it. Without faith, one is certainly lost and without hope. Faith. But can anyone have this faith? I read this morning, to one is given by the Spirit the word of wisdom, to another the word of knowledge by the same Spirit, to another faith. Faith given by the Spirit of God. How can I be sure it's been given to me? What if I've not been given faith? Where am I then? How can I even know whether or whether not I have faith? If I really have no faith, I'm lost. I must know. I must know. But how?
3: A miracle.
1: Huh? I thought I heard...
3: A miracle.
1: A miracle? A miracle to prove my faith. Certainly, if I have faith, I could perform a miracle. Have not the followers of Jesus Christ through the years performed miracles? A miracle. But what? Nothing in front of anyone, just something by myself. To make certain. The road. Some places dry, some places puddled from the rain. If I could exchange the places, make the puddles dry, the dry places wet, certainly that would be a miracle. Certainly that would prove whether I had faith.
3: A miracle.
1: A miracle, right here, right now. That's what I must do. A miracle to test, to see if I really have faith.
0: You have heard chapter 14 of Perilous Journey, the story of John Bunyan. This is another in the series Stories of Great Christians and comes to you from radio studios of the Moody Bible Institute in Chicago.

strong in the Lord and in the power of his might. Put on the whole armor of God, that ye may be able to stand against the wiles of the devil. For we wrestle not against flesh and blood, but against principalities, against powers, against the rulers of the darkness of this world, against spiritual wickedness in high places. Wherefore, take unto you the whole armor of God, that ye may be able to withstand in the evil day, and having done all, to stand. Stand therefore, have your loins girt about with truth, and having on the breastplate of righteousness, and your feet shod of the preparation of the gospel of peace. Above all, taking the shield of faith, wherein you shall be able to quench all the fiery darts of the wicked, and take the helmet of salvation and the sword of the Spirit, which is the Word.

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Like I said, there are kids all around the world who praise the Lord just like we do, but in different languages. It doesn't quite sound the same, but it means the same when it's from the heart. Kim and Christine are going to sing for us in Korean.

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Let your requests be made known unto God. And the peace of God, which passes all understanding, shall keep your hearts and minds through Christ Jesus.

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1: Hello there. I am a flounder.
2: A flatfish?
1: Yes. Most of my kind prefer the warm tropical seas.
2: Mm-hmm. I imagine you do too.
1: No, sir. Not at all.
2: You like the cold northern waters?
1: Love 'em.
2: In which ocean do you live?
1: The Arctic.
2: Whoa. The Arctic is not just cold, it's freezing. How do you handle it?
1: My maker designed my body to produce antifreeze.
2: For your bloodstream?
1: My circulatory system. You've got it, Uncle Bob.
2: Ooh, cool, man, cool.
1: Whoops, I'm a lady.
2: Uh-oh. Sorry about that, Florence.
1: Oh, it's okay.
2: Florence the Flounder, welcome to Nature Corner.
1: Thanks for inviting me today, Uncle Bob.
2: Oh, you're welcome. Before you tell us about your antifreeze that obviously saves your life, would you describe yourself for the kids just in case they've never seen a flounder?
1: Well, I'm a 24-inch long, 5-pound flatfish.
2: Oh, I should say you are flat.
1: Flat as a pancake, yes.
2: You lie on your side, don't you?
1: Sure do. My home is on the sandy bottom of the Arctic Ocean.
2: That means you don't swim upright like most fish.
1: I used to when I was a baby flounder, but when I matured, the master designer changed all of that.
2: Yes. Roll over, swim, and live on your side now.
1: You've got it, Uncle Bob.
2: Why do you live in this strange position?
1: I really have no choice. You see, Christ, my intelligent creator, programmed my genes with special information that just makes me want to do it.
2: Would you explain that?
1: Sure. When I was a baby flounder, I swam upright, you know, like a bluegill.
2: Yes.
1: But when I matured, it was like an alarm clock went off inside of me. First, my intestines coiled up.
2: Changing position now. What next?
1: Then my swim bladder disappeared.
2: Really? Well, that's the air-filled balloon in your stomach that makes you buoyant, so you can float.
1: Right. I can see how important that was right now.
2: I know. Because the Lord made that change, it's easy for you to lie flat on the bottom now.
1: Yes, indeed. Because of no swim bladder, I do not pop up to the surface like a cork.
2: Then what?
1: Next genetic change the Lord programmed was for my head and jaw bones to move. They separated from one another just a tad bit.
2: Really? Why?
1: To make a narrow tunnel.
2: For what?
1: My eye.
2: What do you mean?
1: So the eye on my left side could move over to my right side.
2: Oh, neato. It traveled through this bony tunnel.
1: And what a neat design that is.
2: Really?
1: The tunnel is just a little larger than my eye.
2: And it passed through that tunnel easily, huh?
1: Bad news if my eye were larger than the tunnel, huh?
2: It'd never happen then, would it?
1: No chance, Uncle Bob.
2: But the master designer engineered that tunnel just the right size.
1: That's just like him. Always right, never wrong.
2: Right on. Now with two eyes on your right side, what do you do?
1: Naturally, you want to lie down flat on my left side.
2: Right on the sandy bottom.
1: I'll bury myself in the sand with only my two eyes and mouth sticking out.
2: Camouflaging yourself. Is it true that you can move your eyes independently?
1: Sure. I can watch you with one eye and be following a delicious-looking snail with the other one.
2: Amazing. Why does one eye protrude out of your head a little more than the other?
1: Oh, well, I have that eye on telescope power.
2: Really?
1: Yes. The Lord God engineered my eyeballs so they can change from round shape to tubular.
2: Elongated.
1: Right. And when they're elongated, they act like telescopes.
2: Incredible for a fish on the bottom of the ocean. And your brain controls the shape of your eyeballs?
1: Yes. That way I can see danger before it gets to me.
2: Or some welcome food too, right?
1: Oh, yes.
2: What other changes take place in your bod, Florence Flounder?
1: Isn't that enough?
2: It should be, I guess.
1: Actually, there is one more major change.
2: Really?
1: Yes, the Almighty put special pigment cells, those are cells to produce color, he put them in the skin on my right side.
2: The side that's facing up?
1: Yes.
2: Tell us about them, Flo.
1: All right. My eyes see the color of the sand. Sometimes it has a few dark pebbles on it.
2: Mm-hmm.
1: That image is sent to my brain.
2: By your eyes.
1: Correct. Now my brain signals the color pigment glands to match the color of the sand and the pebbles exactly.
2: So now your right side is not only the same color, but the same pattern as the sand and pebbles.
1: He can't tell me apart from them, Uncle Bob.
2: Amazing.
1: Amazing engineer who designed my body. Do you know him very well, kids?
2: Yes. He's the same one who designed their bodies, Florence.
1: The Son of God, the Lord Jesus Christ.
2: Yes, just like Colossians chapter 1, verses 13 through 17 tell us.
1: Make no mistake about that.
2: All right. So now you're a bottom-dwelling fish, lying flat on your left side.
1: Waiting for some living food to swim by?
2: Mm-hmm. And when it does?
1: Turn on my pump.
2: What pump?
1: The one the Creator God put in my mouth.
2: Oh, you mean it pumps the little fish in?
1: Like cake.
2: Ooh. What happens to the water? Do you swallow it with the fish?
1: No, it goes out my gills.
2: Oh, but the fish slips right down your stomach.
1: Yes, he never knew who invited him in.
2: The kids and I see it now, Florence Flounder. When Christ the Creator designed your body to change, he did it using great understanding and intellect.
1: Exactly. And quite frankly, I find life quite comfortable.
2: Great. Now, could we learn about your antifreeze that you mentioned a few minutes ago?
1: Sure. Like I told you, my species of flounder lives in the Arctic Ocean, just north of Greenland.
2: Mm-hmm. And like you said, in shallow waters.
1: Not much deeper than 50 feet.
2: Mm-hmm. But Flo, the kids and I know that the Arctic Ocean freezes north of Greenland.
1: Oh, yes, sir, but only 2 or 3 feet thick.
2: Oh, so there's plenty of water between the ice and you.
1: Cold water, Uncle Bob.
2: Mm-hmm. Ocean water freezes at a different temperature than fresh water, doesn't it?
1: Yes, because of the salt in it, the ocean water freezes at 28 degrees Fahrenheit.
2: 4 degrees colder than fresh water freezes.
1: That's right.
2: Mm-hmm. How cold is the water on the shallow ocean bottom where you're resting?
1: Sometimes very, very close to freezing, like about 29 degrees.
2: Wow, 1 degree from freezing.
1: Yes.
2: Well, wait a minute. At what temperature does fish blood freeze?
1: 32 degrees Fahrenheit.
2: Mm-hmm. But even though you're in water that's 3 degrees colder than that, you're still doing fine? Why?
1: Because of an antifreeze protein that my intelligent designer put in my blood, I am protected from turning to ice and dying.
2: Ooh, the Creator cares for you. Is this antifreeze protein always in your blood, Florence?
1: No. During the summer months, it's not there.
2: Yeah. What makes it appear in the wintertime, then?
1: My two wonderful eyes notice the daylight hours are getting shorter and shorter during late autumn, and my brain reads that, and it tells the antifreeze gland to start cranking out this special protein that will save my life.
2: Perfect timing, for when the shortest day arrives, it's usually the coldest way up north, and your bloodstream is all set.
1: I'm protected, Uncle Bob. My blood will not freeze.
2: It's like protecting a car engine with antifreeze.
1: That's right. But may I remind you, my intelligent maker had it before Prestone.
2: Right on. How cold can the water get and your antifreeze still work for you?
1: Well, any temperature 28 or below turns the ocean water to ice.
2: Mm-hmm.
1: And if that ever happened, I'd die. But it doesn't.
2: Good. Because like you said, the Arctic Ocean only freezes 2 or 3 feet down.
1: And I'm on the bottom, 47 feet below that.
2: Mm-hmm. Florence Flounder, this has been a most educational story. Thank you so much.
1: All about the marvelous Creator, the Lord Jesus Christ.
2: Right.
1: Praise Him for who He is and for what He has done, kids, okay? Take it from me, Florence, the Northern Flounder.

0: want a king! We want a king! We want a king like the rest of the nation!
1: Stop it!
0: We want a king! We want a king!
2: Whoa! Who's there?
3: My Hebrew people.
2: The children of Israel?
3: Yes. The Jewish elders came to me and said, Samuel, you are old and your two sons are not right with God. So please, give us a king like the rest of the nations around us.
2: How'd that make you feel?
3: Oh, I was upset, Tim. So I just got alone and I talked to God in prayer about it.
2: You're a wise man. Did God say anything back to you, Samuel?
3: Yes, the Lord said, Samuel, it is not you they have rejected, but me as their king. They have acted this way from the day I brought them out of Egypt. So I'm asking you to listen to them and give them a king.
4: Yes, Lord, I'll do as you say.
2: You're obedient. Did you tell the Hebrew people what God said?
3: Yes, I did, Tim, and I told them the heavy responsibilities they would now have.
2: And the Lord led you to anoint Saul as Israel's first king.
3: You're right. And I led Saul before them and spoke to the multitude and said,
5: Here is your king that you have chosen. If you and your king follow the Lord and obey him, God will bless you. But if you turn away from him, the Lord Jehovah will punish you most certainly.
2: Then what happened?
3: Well, Tim, next I said to my Hebrew people,
5: Today is wheat harvest for you Israelites, a time when it rarely ever thunders and rains. But I'm going to call upon the Almighty Lord to send thunder and rain today so that you will realize what an evil thing you did in the eyes of the Lord when you asked for a king.
2: Oh, and did God make it thunder and rain that day after you prayed?
3: He sure did, son. And the people cried out to me and said, Oh, Samuel, Samuel, pray to the Lord your God for us so we will not die. For we have added to all of our sins the evil of asking for a king.
2: And did you pray? What'd you say?
3: I said, My people, far be it from me that I should sin against the Lord by failing to pray for you.
2: Wow. You mean you'd have been sinning against God by not praying for the people?
3: Yes, even these stubborn, sinful people, Tim.
2: That says something to me today, sir.
3: What?
2: No matter how awful anybody is, I dare not ever say to myself, I'm not going to pray for him.
3: And why not?
2: Because that would be sin against God.
3: You're right, my boy. Never forget it.
2: Thanks a whole lot, Samuel.
3: You're welcome, young fellow.
6: 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Keep on praying.
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0: 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Not just another baby, oh no, 'cause since the world began, there's been something very special for you in his plan.
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3: Mr. Walternut?
4: Yes?
3: My name is Isles. I write for a worldwide children's program.
4: Oh, yes, I remember. You asked for an appointment.
3: I appreciate your giving me your time, Mr. Knott.
4: Oh, I love children. Anything I can do for them is well worth the time and effort.
3: You have a fabulous place here, Mr. Knott. How many people would you say have visited here over the years?
4: Oh, 20 million or more.
3: My, almost unbelievable.
4: I hardly believe it myself.
3: Well, Mr. Knott, to tell you the truth, this place surprises me, but not nearly as much as you yourself do.
4: Surprise you? Me?
3: Well, I expected to see a man who showed his success.
4: Oh, that. Most people are surprised when they first meet me. I am and always will be just a plain farmer.
3: Fabulous farmer.
4: God has been good to me, and I've been lucky.
3: You've worked hard.
4: Hard work is 90% of luck.
5: Hi, boys and girls. This is Aunt Carol.
6: And I'm Uncle Dan. 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
7: The Walter Knott family homesteaded the required 3 years on 160 acres in the middle of the Mojave Desert. The land was now legally theirs, but they were moving. They loaded their scanty possessions in a wagon, tied their buggy behind for towing, and with a lingering look at the adobe house, corrals, and windswept yard, started the 350-mile journey to San Luis Obispo County, California.
8: Get up! Get up! California, here we come!
9: What, Cornelia, dear, you're crying.
10: Walter, I hate to leave. The neighbors were so nice, and it was home.
9: We'll make a home, a better home in Shandon. Well, I just couldn't make a living here in the desert.
10: Well, it's not any better where we're going.
9: It'll have to be. We have children growing up who must be fed and clothed and sent to school.
10: Oh, I'm scared, Walter. We're poor. Awfully poor.
9: Well, I'll work hard, dear. We can make a go of it.
10: Oh, I know you'll work hard, Walter. You're just that kind of a man, but poverty's a terrible thing. Few people ever work out of it.
9: No, I'll beat it. I will. For your sake and the children's. Get up! Get up!
7: The family made pitiful few miles during the day, and camped by the side of the road at night.
9: You asleep, Cordelia?
10: No, Walter. The automobiles passing by keep me awake.
9: Me too. I didn't realize there were so many automobiles.
10: What's happened to us, Walter?
9: Happened to us? What do you mean?
10: Well, I don't know. We seem to be out of step with the rest of the world. Behind the times. Part of the world, and yet not a part.
9: Well, dear, we've been in the desert 3.5 years. We've been standing still, out of touch with the world. It's passed us by, that's all.
10: Well, will we ever catch up with it?
9: Do you mean will we ever have an automobile?
10: I mean that, yes, but more, too. The nearer we get to Los Angeles, the more it seems that the automobile is, well, it's a symbol of plenty and luxury. We're the only wagon and buggy on the road. Every time an automobile passes, I hang my head in shame. We're so different from these people. Shabby and dirty and dusty and poverty-stricken. Walter, I wish we were back in Mojave where everyone was poor and living under the same standards as we.
9: This is a land of plenty, Cordelia. A land of different values, too. Different than we're accustomed to. I understand how you feel. I too feel the hurt and shame of our shabby condition. But, Cordelia, I swear that won't always be like this. American heritage points with pride to equal chance for success of any of her children who have ambition and sincerity of purpose. If that be true, and I believe it is, I shall have success.
10: I didn't realize Los Angeles was so big, Walter. Where do all the people and automobiles come from? My, but this is a pretty street.
9: The sign said it's Colorado Boulevard.
10: Oh, I never saw such beautiful homes.
9: They're not homes, they're mansions. Well,
10: it seems almost as if the houses themselves are sticking up their noses at us.
9: Maybe they are.
10: Los Angeles surely is a beautiful place.
9: This isn't Los Angeles, it's Pasadena.
10: I'll bet millionaires live in those mansions.
9: I've heard it said that this very street is the gathering place and promenade of millionaires.
10: Oh, I can believe it. No one's on the street. I wonder why.
9: This is fashionable Pasadena, remember? The people probably aren't even up yet.
10: I think it's Sunday.
9: Sunday?
10: Yes.
9: Well, we haven't lost that much time.
10: But look at all the cars. Big ones with chauffeurs. What? They seem to be waiting for... Yes, there's the church, and it's just letting out. Oh, Walter, look at us. This rig, passing this fashionable church on Sunday. Oh, I hope they don't see us.
9: Oh, if they do, they won't pay any attention. They're not interested in us.
10: They are looking. Look, Walter. They're pointing, and they're laughing. They're making fun of us.
9: I didn't think people could be that heartless. Get up! Get up! Hey, that man back there is hollering and pointing more than the others. He looks so refined and gentlemanly, too, don't you think so?
10: I'm not even going to look. I can hold my head just as high and straight as any of them can.
9: Well, who do they think they are, anyway? I hate myself for bringing you and the children through this humiliation. Get up! Get up!
10: Someone wants to go by.
9: Well, there's plenty of room. He can pass if he really wants to.
11: Hey, mister, stop a minute, will you?
10: He wants you to stop. Well, don't, Walter. He just wants to make fun of us.
9: Well, now, he looks friendly enough.
11: Your shafts are loose.
9: Huh? You said something about the shafts.
10: What?
9: Maybe I'd better stop. Whoa there, whoa!
10: Look at him, Walter. Fancy clothes. High silk hat. He's a snob, that's what. Go on, Walter. Don't wait for him to come.
9: Oh, don't worry, dear. I won't let him insult us. I'll tell him off.
11: Hello, my friend. I thought I'd better tell you before you went too far that the shafts on your buggy are dragging. They'll break dragging like that.
9: Well, thank you. So much noise that I hadn't heard the shafts fall.
11: The people back there tried to get your attention to let you know that the shafts were loose, but you didn't seem to hear them.
9: Is that what they were? Well, we do thank you, sir.
11: May I ask where you're from?
9: The Mojave. We homesteaded some acreage there.
11: No, I got my start in a homestead. Kansas. Wheat. Finally, we were surrounded with civilization. Land too valuable to keep as a farm, so we sold out and came out here. I'll tie the shafts back up, if you don't mind.
9: Not at all. Well, he seems like an awfully nice man, Cordelia. You're awfully kind to complete strangers.
11: There's no such thing as complete strangers, I always say. We're all members of the same race with the same aspirations. Same problems, same heartaches. We're all human beings. Well, shafts are all tied up out of harm's way.
9: Thank you.
11: Good luck to you, sir. To you and your family. I almost envy you. Well, goodbye.
10: Goodbye,
9: sir.
10: Bye.
9: Bye.
10: Thanks.
9: You know, Cordelia, we were wrong about those people back there. They weren't making fun of us. They were trying to help us. And it just doesn't make any difference what a man's station in life is. Rich or poor, black or white, he's what he is. Mostly good. To know people is to like them. Cordelia, I'm going to try all my life to never judge people on sight. I'm going to try to get to know people, believe in them. Get up! Get up!
7: After 3 long, weary weeks, the odd-looking caravan arrived at the 47,000-acre cattle ranch just west of the San Joaquin Valley.
3: Yeah, welcome to the ranch, Mr. Knott. And I still think you're going to be sorry you came. This land just won't grow vegetables. As agreed, though, you can have for yourself everything you grow over and above what the ranch uses. Good luck to you.
10: Is that true, Walter, what he said, that this land won't grow vegetables?
9: Well, others have failed to grow profitable crops, yes. But I think I can.
10: Well, just what makes you so sure you can succeed where others have failed?
9: Well, dear, when I was here a few years ago, I noticed that there was a small patch of land on one corner of the ranch where tall grass grew, as high as my head and higher. Grass needs good soil, so there must be good soil there. And luckily, there is a spring nearby. With a little work, I can irrigate that patch of land.
7: It took Walter Knott several weeks to clear that 7.5 acres of head-high grass. Then he planted vegetables, all sorts of vegetables. He dug an irrigation ditch from the ever-flowing spring, and his vegetables prospered and grew, blossoming those 7.5 acres into lavish wonders of green. One day during harvest, Walter Knott took a load of produce to the not-far-distant town of Paso Robles.
9: How do you do? I'd like to see the proprietor.
12: I own the store.
9: Well, I'm Walter Knott, and I got...
12: Oh, yes, I've heard about you. You're trying to make a living growing vegetables over on the San Luis Cattle Ranch. Others have tried it, son, and failed. So will you. Well, what can I do for you?
9: I'd like to sell you a few head of cabbage.
12: Cabbage? Grown on that ranch? No, thank you. They'd be too small for my customers.
9: Well, sir, I'd like to bring some in and show you.
12: Bring them in. Can't do any harm.
9: Here you are, sir.
13: You grew these?
9: Yes, sir.
13: On the San Luis Ranch?
9: Yes, sir.
13: Well, I never. They're too large. My customers can't use cabbage this large.
9: Yeah, you could cut them in half.
13: Yeah, yes, you could, couldn't I? Are you sure you grew these?
9: I grew them. Not only these, but other vegetables. Radish, potatoes, tomatoes, carrots, beans, peas, all sorts of vegetables. I have a wagon load outside.
13: Good vegetables, like these cabbage?
9: Well, come outside and see for yourself.
13: Okay. I wouldn't have believed it. I hardly do. You grew these on that ranch when others couldn't? What have you got those others didn't have?
9: Perhaps a green thumb.
13: Oh, it's more than that. It's gotta be. What? I don't know. Anyway, I'll take these, all of them. And when you harvest more, bring them along, too.
7: While Walter was busy on the truck farm, Cordelia was busy, too. She made candy and sold it to the neighboring stores. At the end of 3 years, the Knotts had saved $2,500. They owned a Model T Ford and felt that at last they could write their own future.
9: Well, Cordelia, what do you say? Should we stay here or move on to someplace else?
10: You know very well how I feel, Walter. This is no country to rear children. Educational and cultural opportunities are almost non-existent. Let's move.
9: Well, any particular place you want to move to?
10: No.
9: I'll keep my eyes and ears open, all right?
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5: Now let's return to our story, Fabulous Farmer.
9: Well, dear, we have 3 choices. First, we can go back to the homestead in the Mojave Desert. Second...
10: Do you want to go back, Walter?
9: To the homestead? No. Although I'm going to keep it if I possibly can, and someday, who knows, I may be able to go back. But now, no. Now, second, we can go to Pomona in the cement business. However, even though it was a good offer and I'm flattered, still, I don't think my talents, if any, lie in the cement business.
10: And that leaves farming and Jim.
9: Yes.
10: What do you think of the offer Jim made?
9: Looks good. Jim's a good farmer, and Buena Park is in the very center of progressive communities. It's just south of Los Angeles, north of Santa Ana, and east of Long Beach. It's a good place to raise our children, and we'd never lack suitable market for our produce.
10: But Jim's a berry raiser, not a truck farmer, Walter. Have you considered that?
9: Sure, and I like the idea. I vote for Buena Park.
10: All right, dear, if that's what you want.
9: Thanks, dear. And pack, yes? Buena Park, here we come. Jim, I don't quite agree that we should expand your farm. Now, a better idea, I think, would be to acquire land that isn't worn out. Well, land, for instance, that has been used only in the growing of, alfalfa.
14: Evidently you know such a place.
9: 20 acres. We can rent it on a 5-year lease basis for only $1,000 a year. Now, together we have enough capital to buy the necessary equipment and berry plants. Now, what about it, Jim?
14: Oh, I don't know.
9: It's good land, Jim. With hard work, we can make the place blossom, like I did up there in Shandon. I like the prospects.
14: I'll tell you what, Walter. We'll run my present farm and that 20 acres. Now, between the two, we might make a decent living.
9: Agreed, Jim, agreed. We're partners.
10: Several years pass. By heavy borrowing from the bank, the firm of Preston and Knott managed to survive. Then came a bad year.
14: Oh, it's been a terrible year, Walter. First the heavy frost, and now the slump in prices.
9: We can't control the weather, Jim.
14: Well, neither can we control prices. But it's breaking us just the same.
9: Control prices? Hey, Jim, that's an idea. Growing berries or produce or whatever it isn't enough. One must also market them. And as far as possible, control the marketing and prices.
14: Now, you know very well, Walter, that one has to sell things at the going price. Well, you couldn't possibly sell berries for, $2 a crate when others are selling them for $1.50.
9: Oh, I'm not too sure about that, Jim. I think there's a way.
14: Oh, the strain has been too much for you, Walter.
9: There are two ways to control the market and price. Now, first, have a product no one else has.
14: Anyone can raise and sell berries.
9: Ah, yes, but not everyone can raise quality berries. Larger, sweeter, juicier berries than anyone else. The way berries are put up, I mean the way they look, how attractively they're packaged adds greatly to the quality. Then second, sell the berries ourselves.
14: Sell the berries ourselves?
9: Yeah, we'll open a roadside stand, sell berries to passing motorists.
14: You are absolutely out of your mind. Others have tried that idea, without success, I might add.
9: Of course, but have you ever noticed their products? Well, they're dusty, wrapped in old newspapers. We'll keep ours fresh and clean. We'll wrap ours in clean wrapping paper held tight by rubber bands. It'll work, Jim. I know it will.
14: Oh, I doubt that, Walter, but anything's better than starving.
10: So the two partners went to work with renewed hope. They planted every type of berry that would grow in Southern California so that the little roadside stand would have something to please every taste.
9: Now, what we really need, Jim, is a berry that no other grower has. A berry that would put us far ahead of all roadside competition.
14: Oh, is there such a berry?
9: I don't know, but I'm going to have a look around. Jim, here's a newspaper article about a new berry called the young berry.
14: Hmm?
9: It's a cross between dewberries and loganberries. It was crossed by someone in Citronelle. Now, it says here that the berry is larger than other bush berries, not difficult to raise, and has a super fine flavor.
14: Well, sounds all right.
9: I think I'll order enough plants.

0: 1947, oil was discovered, and a boom hit the community.
1: Jim, I have bad news. Our landlord, he wants to sell our land. He can get $1,500 an acre cash, and he gets only $1,000 a year rent out of the entire 20 acres, so naturally he wants to sell.
2: Well, it'd put us out of business.
1: I know.
2: We'll offer him higher rent.
1: I did, but he thinks it's wiser to sell, and he's right. I offered to buy it.
2: For $1,500 an acre?
1: Well, we'll have to pay that if we want to keep the land.
2: Well, I don't want it at that price. Well, maybe you do, but I don't.
1: But we're partners.
2: We'll dissolve it. I won't pay $1,500 for one lousy acre of land.
1: Well, then I'll buy just half of the land, 10 acres.
2: Oh, where will you get the down payment?
1: He offered to sell to me without any down payment at 7% interest.
2: That's a lot of interest.
1: Yeah, true, but it'll permit me to keep the land. And the Knott's Berry Farm, as I'm going to call it, will remain alive.
2: Well, all I can say, Walter, is good luck to you.
1: Thank you, Jim. And the same to you.
0: The next 2 years were hard ones for Walter Knott and his family. During that time, he was able to pay only the interest on the 10 acres of land. Then the oil craze subsided and land began to decline in price, tumbling to new lows.
1: Cordelia, I priced some adjacent land to the north of us. I can get it for $330 an acre.
0: My, but that's cheap, Walter.
1: Yeah, I'm thinking of buying 10 acres. In fact, dear, I've already agreed to buy it with your approval, of course.
0: Do you think it's wise to buy more land now? We don't even have the other 10 acres paid for. We don't have anything at all paid on the principal, do we?
1: We've kept the interest paid.
0: Well, why don't we buy the new 10 acres and move there? Abandon this 10 acres. Let it revert back to the original owner.
1: Oh, that wouldn't be honest, would it?
0: Well, we'd be rid of a bothersome debt all in one scoop.
1: No, Cordelia. I'm going to keep this 10 acres and pay for it. That was my agreement, and I'm going to keep it.
0: Then the Great Depression came. More and more people advised Walter Knott to let the original 10 acres go back to the former owner. After much pondering, he resolved to keep his end of the bargain simply because the other man had faithfully kept his. As the depression lengthened into years, Walter found his berry farm losing more and more money. Things went from bad to worse. Walter's buoyant disposition began to sag. His face took on the grim lines of worry as once again he began to face the ugly possibility of bankruptcy.
1: Somehow, dear, I just can't give up hope. Something within me keeps insisting that something will turn up for the better. I don't know what, but I still have faith.
3: Are you Mr. Walter Knott?
1: That's me. What can I do for you?
3: My name is George Darrow, and I'm from the United States Department of Agriculture.
1: Oh, quite an honor. What can I do for you, Mr. Darrow?
3: I'm in charge of the Bureau of Plant Industry at the experimental station in Beltsville, Maryland.
1: Well, what are you doing way out here in California?
3: Well, I'm looking for advice, Mr. Knott, and help. I have a problem.
1: I doubt if I can help, Mr. Darrow, but I'll surely try.
3: Years ago, I received a letter from a certain rare plant garden claiming that they had tried out a new berry for a Mr. Boyson of Orange County.
1: Orange County, California?
3: Yes, Mr. Knott, this county. This new berry is supposed to be enormous in size, almost unbelievably large. It's a cross between a loganberry and a blackberry and a raspberry.
1: Such a cross could well be a marvelous-tasting berry.
3: Well, I went to see this rare plant garden, and sure enough, they had tried out the berry with miraculous results. However, they had not pursued the plant, and unfortunately, they had none of the plants left. That's why I'm here, to locate this Mr. Boyson, in the hope that he has some of the plants. And I figured that if anyone in this county knows about this Mr. Boyson, you would.
1: I haven't the slightest idea who he could be. Never heard of such a name. However, I am interested. I'll try to help you locate him if you wish.
3: I wish you would. I'd be grateful.
1: Well, now the best place to start looking is probably in Anaheim. That's the second largest city in the county and only 5 miles away. Come, I'll take you.
4: I'm sorry, Miss Knott, but I've never heard of that man.
5: I've never heard of that man.
4: I'm sorry.

0: Well, Mr. Durrell, it looks like there's no one by the name of Boysen in this town.
1: Suppose we try one more place, the telephone directory.
0: Well, that's a good idea. Ah, here's a phone book here. A-B-B-O-Y-S-E-N. Yeah. Here's a Boysen. Mr. Rudolph Boysen. He's listed as Anaheim City Park Superintendent. It could be the man.
1: Well, shall we call or go see him?
0: Why don't we call first? May save a trip.
1: You want me to do the talking?
0: You're the man who's looking for him. Well, here's the number.
1: Yes, yes. The chances that this is the man I'm looking for are slim. Hello? Yes, are you Rudolph Boysen? Well, are you the Mr. Boysen who at one time crossed some berries and sent plants to the Rare Plant Gardens for trial? You are. He's the man. Well, hold everything, Mr. Boysen. We'll be right over to see you. At the park? All right, goodbye. Is it true, Mr. Boysen, that the berries you crossed were as large as the Rare Plant Gardens claimed?
2: Well, they were awfully large.
1: The Department of Agriculture wants me to find some of the plants and experiment with them. Do you know where we can get some?
2: I gave all the plants I had to the Rare Plant Gardens.
1: Well, I've already seen them, but they have none of them left. Haven't had since that first year you sent them some.
0: Don't you have any plants around anywhere?
2: No.
1: Well, did you plant any anywhere?
2: I don't think I've... Yes, I did plant six plants.
1: Six?
0: Where?
2: Well, along a ditch and an orange grove I owned at the time.
0: Could you take us to the place, that ditch where you planted them?
2: I imagine I could find them, all right.
1: Well, let's go.
2: Yeah, there. Right there's where I planted them. But it's all grown over with weeds. I doubt if the berry bushes are still there.
1: Well, we can find out. Here they are. Six berry vines.
2: Yeah, but they're all stunted from neglect. Almost dead.
0: Proper care will bring them back to normal.
1: Mr. Boysen, I know of no better man to nurse these sick vines back to normalcy than Mr. Knott. Do you?
2: I agree. His eminence as a berry grower is undisputed. I've often heard him referred to as the fabulous farmer.
1: You will do it, Mr. Knott?
0: Will I? I'd be honored. I'll leave them right here until fall. When they've died back, I'll transfer them to Buena Park and see what can be done.
3: In 3 years, Walter Knott had nursed those sickly berry bushes into full production. The berries were so large that it took only 25 to fill a standard half-pound basket. The first year, these berries brought Walter Knott $1,037 per acre.
0: From that time on, Mr. Isles, the Knott's Berry Farm has never had to face the prospects of poverty or bankruptcy. Oh, we've had our ups and downs, but those boysenberries were the beginnings of great successes.
4: Well, thank you for that story, Mr. Knott. I'm sure the boys and girls of your story, our audience, will enjoy it. And benefit, too.
0: Oh, that isn't the end of the story, Mr. Isles.
4: Oh, it isn't?
0: Actually, it's just the beginning. The beginning of the miracle you now see here at the Knott's Berry Farm.
4: Well, our time's up for this week, Mr. Knott. But next week, we'd love to hear the rest of your story. Okay?
0: Okay.
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0: hear the creak of the rigging, listen to the wind whip the sails. Yes, boys and girls, Sailor Sam's big schooner, the Porpoise, plunges swiftly through the waves, eager to serve her master. Where is she going? Wish I could tell you, but we'll have to find out from Sailor Sam, an adventurous young man whose hunt for scientific truth takes him anywhere. Yes, anywhere. And with him go his two young cousins, Buddy and Nancy. Aye, aye, mate. It's full speed ahead now for seafaring thrills with Sailor Sam!
1: Any new signs of illness, Ole?
2: No, Skipper, no.
1: How's Hazel doing with the stricken sailor?
2: Well, nothing new. She says he's resting, but not getting any better.
1: And she still doesn't know what the cause of his sickness is?
2: Not a clue, Sam.
1: Hmm.
2: Of course, I don't think so, Skipper, but there is talk among the crew.
1: What about?
2: Oh, the old sailor's prophecy of our doom, the telegram saying we're going to fail, and the ghosts of Columbus' crew, I don't know. You know, it's been a long time since I've worked for the crew this large, Skipper. But I have a feeling something better happened to ease their minds, and soon, or we may have more trouble than we know what to do with.
3: Ever since our friends and the little fleet of three ships, the Nina, the Pinta, and the Santa Maria, started on this modern-day voyage of Christopher Columbus, things seem to have been going wrong. An old sailor prophesied that the ghosts of Columbus and his men would haunt the voyage. And at first the crew was mystified by strange noises they heard on deck at night. The galley and its food supply, as well as maps and personal belongings, had been disturbed. But it wasn't long before a stowaway solved most of the mystery. A stowaway who just happened to be Jeffrey Lindell, son of the historian who was representing the magazine which is sponsoring this expedition. But Jeffrey didn't explain how the Pinta's rudder got broken near the same location as did the original Pinta's 500 years ago, or why a telegram predicting the doom of the voyage was received, or why a member of the crew of the lead ship, the ship Sam is captain of, the Santa Maria, has suddenly become ill.
4: Oh, my head, she's splitting.
1: Hazel, we have another patient for you.
2: Okay to put him on this bunk, Hazel?
5: Sure, Ole. And here, take his temperature, will you, while I finish sponging this poor fellow.
1: Okay. How is he?
5: His fever has come down quite a bit, but he's still a sick man.
1: Whatever it is, it seems to be catching.
2: Except for one thing, Sam.
1: And that is?
2: If it were catching, why would this man get it? Carl has been on night watch for a week now. He never sees these other fellas, and his bunk is nowhere near.
1: That is strange, all right.
4: A drink of water.
2: Oh, sure, Carl.
5: Here, I'll take care of him, Ole. Let's see that thermometer. Land sakes.
1: Is it pretty bad, Hazel?
5: 105. Ole, get me some more cold water, please.
4: Okay.
5: I'll have to start sponging Carl here.
4: I die.
5: Nonsense, Carl. With some aspirin and a nice cool bath, you'll feel much better.
4: Oh, evil spirits, poison air. All get sick. All die on this voyage. Please, put me off ship.
1: You don't want that, Carl. You're sick, and you need us to help you get better. If we put you into the sea in a small boat, you'd have only a fraction of a chance of ever getting to land, even if you were well enough to rig up some kind of a sail.
4: There is no chance of getting to land in this ship.
5: This'll seem awfully cold, Carl.
4: Oh, she kill me.
5: But it'll make you feel much better in a few minutes. Now try to hold still.
1: Ole and I are going to check on the other men, Hazel. If you need anything, just ring your bell here.
5: Thanks, Sam. This dinner bell is coming in handy.
2: Hey, we'd better spread the word to the men. If they hear it ringing at funny times, they'd better not think it is for a coffee break or something.
5: That's all I need. A coffee break on Columbus's ship.

0: Jeffrey, I can't run anymore. I'm just about out of breath, too.
1: Come on now, you two. Once more around the deck. It's the only way to keep fit.
0: I'm going to have one in a minute. Have what? A fit. You two can run all you want. I'm going to get a drink.
2: Gracious, child, you look blown to pieces.
0: I'm run to pieces, you mean.
2: I do.
0: Jeff is making Buddy and me run around the deck every day. He says we're cooped up on ship and need more exercise. He says running is the only way to keep fit. Is that right?
2: Well, I'd say that was a bit of an exaggeration, Nancy.
0: May I have a glass of milk?
2: Help yourself. I'm just about to start supper.
0: Oh, I never thought I'd like milk made from a powder, but it sure is better than water all the time.
2: Keeps you fit, too.
0: Oh, that Jeffrey. I wish he'd stop making us run all the time. But he is a very interesting person for a boy.
2: He is?
0: Yes, he really is. He knows an awful lot from those books he's always reading. And he does all kinds of interesting experiments with his chemistry set. He brought it with him, you know.
2: I didn't know. Next thing that will happen will be Jeff blowing up the ship.
0: He couldn't do that, could he?
2: Oh, no, Nancy, not really.
0: Jeff says that the men ought to run around more, and they wouldn't get sick.
2: That's so. I thought they were getting quite a workout trying to keep this old ship sailing right.
0: He says they shouldn't just sit around together when they're off duty. They should exercise.
2: Well, if their appetites are any example, I'd say they were getting plenty of exercise.
0: Why are the men getting sick, Hazel? What have they got?
2: I don't know, Nancy. They have high fevers and pains in their abdomen, headaches. But it's nothing like I've seen before.
0: You don't think it's anything funny?
2: Have you got the spooks again?
0: A little bit, I think.
2: Nancy, last night you prayed at devotions. And what did you thank God for? Do you remember?
0: Yes, for his care over us.
2: Which means?
0: That he looks out for us and keeps us safe.
2: Even more than that. It means that God is the one who decides what happens to his children. And he loves us, Nancy.

0: this is neat. I bet it was fun hiding in here.
1: Oh, no, it wasn't. It's fun now. You get into this lifeboat, pull the canvas overhead. When you have to stay in here all the time and can't get out and run around.
0: Oh, now I know why you're always making Nancy and me run around the deck. You're just making up for all the time you spent crouched in here.
1: Oh, no. I always run around the garden at home.
0: Sure seems like a good place to take a nap.
1: Oh, no, you don't. There's something I've been wanting to ask you about.
0: What?
1: Well, how can you people read the Bible all the time and believe it, too, when it says the world is flat?
0: What?
1: Well, you know, in the days of the real Columbus, people thought the earth was flat. And you had to be careful where you sailed, or your ship would fall right off the edge of the earth.
0: So?
1: Well, they were sure they were right, because the Bible says the earth is flat. But obviously the earth isn't flat. The Bible's wrong.
0: Where does it say in the Bible that the earth is flat?
1: You won't catch me that way. I've been looking it all up in the concordance in the back of Mr. Stone's Bible.
0: In the concordance? Boy, I hardly ever look things up in it. The print's so small, puts me to sleep. But where did you find the Bible saying the earth was flat?
1: There's one part that talks about some of the nations being in the utmost corners of the earth. You know, as if the earth were a monstrous table with all the countries in different places and some countries on the corners.
0: What else?
1: Well, there's that verse, in his hands are all the corners of the earth. Same thing, you see. And there's a verse that talks about pillars holding up the earth. And that sounds like a table if I ever heard of one. But the earth can't have corners or have pillars for legs like a table if it's round like a ball.
0: But you haven't told me about one single verse that says that the earth is flat.
1: Of course I have. I've just finished telling you.
0: Oh, no. When the Bible says things like, in his hands are all the corners of the earth, that isn't saying that the earth is flat with four corners. Sam explained this whole thing to me once. It's saying that God holds the earth in his hand. The corners help us to see that it's every single bit of the world. You know, like we say, I feel 9 feet tall. That doesn't mean I'm really saying that I am 9 feet tall. It's a way of saying I feel great.
1: So, saying that the corners of the earth are in God's hand isn't saying that the earth has corners?
0: Of course not. It's saying that God takes care of the whole earth. When we say sunrise, we know the sun doesn't really move up. We're just saying what it's like.
1: Well, I never thought of it that way before.
0: In fact, I remember Sam talking one time about things in the Bible that could even make you think about the earth being round.
1: Oh?
0: The Bible talks about the circle of the earth, you know. And another place, it says God hung the earth on nothing, like a ball in the air.
1: I'm glad you told me all this. I've been thinking about it a lot. I just couldn't understand how you could believe the Bible if it said such an idiotic thing, like the earth being flat.
0: I guess a lot of people do that.
1: Do what?
0: Well, sort of misunderstand what the Bible says, and then believe that the Bible's not true. It really is true, Jeff. Sam said... Jeff, listen.
1: What's the matter?
0: I heard something funny just now. Like a moan.
1: A moan? Buddy, you're not joking.
0: No. Let's lift the canvas over this boat we're sitting in without being heard. I'll creep out, and if I don't see anything, I'll give you a whistle.
1: It's way past supper time. The sun has set, buddy. It's so dark, you'll never be able to see anything.
0: Sure I will. Here, help me with the canvas.
1: I'm fine. Can you see anything?
0: I don't know. I think... Jeff, come out. I think it's one of the sailors.
1: I say, what's he doing under the lifeboat?
2: I'm very sick.
0: Maybe he was trying to get to the galley to see Hazel and couldn't make it.
2: See, nurse helped me, but she cannot take away the curse.
1: Oh, buddy.
0: Come on, Jeff. Help me get him up. It's just a few feet to the cabin. Come on, what's the matter?
1: don't think I'm superstitious, but, buddy, what if he is right? About the curse, I mean.
0: I don't even know what he's talking about. What curse?
2: Curse.
1: Don't you see, buddy? The crew thinks that everything that's happened to us since we sailed from Spain is part of the curse the old sailor put on us. And, well, sometime I even get to wondering about it myself.
2: Curse.
3: Well, we've got to admit that things certainly are happening to our friends on this voyage. Strange things, like this sickness that seems to have no explanation. But how many others will be stricken before it stops, boys and girls? Will any of our friends get it? And probably most important, what is this strange sickness? There's a lot more trouble in store for our friends before this voyage is over, so you won't want to fail to be on deck next time. See you then for more adventure with Sailor Sam! 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

0: Hi there. We've been waiting for you. We're going to have fun and learn something, too, because it's time for Fables of Faith. 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
1: What's going on in the Unity Club now, do you know? Do you remember what last week's program was about?
2: They're talking about Bruce joining the Unity Club.
1: And they're all in favor of it, right?
3: Wrong.
1: They're not? Why not? Who's not in favor of it? Remember they took a vote last week?
2: Yeah.
1: And how did the vote come out? Did it come out that they wanted him in or not?
2: Not.
1: Why don't they want Bruce in? Christy, why don't they want Bruce in the Unity Club?
3: Because he's always causing trouble. He's grouchy.
1: And do you remember what Philip said? He's afraid that if Bruce gets in there, that it's going to what? Ruin their reputation?
3: Mm-hmm.
1: Do you remember what that means?
3: No.
1: They'd give him a bad name. I mean, just like if everybody finds out that you're from the Trapp family, and then Bud's in the Trapp family too, see? And Bud goes around always fussing and can't get along with anybody, and they know that he's a member of the Trapp family, then everybody says, well, if he's a member of the Trapp family, that's the way the Trapp family is. Do you know what I mean now about ruining the reputation? And
3: yeah.
1: That's what Philip and McKelvey are afraid of. They're afraid that if old Bruce gets in there, he's going to ruin their reputation. So they didn't vote to let Bruce in, did they?
3: Mm-mm.
1: Now, remember old Al said last week that he was going to prove to them that letting someone new in was not the worst thing, because they weren't always members of Unity Club and they weren't always members of the group, because there was a time when they had to come along and they had to introduce themselves and get into the group too. And that's what the program's for the next 2 or 3 weeks. The program is going to be about the way that the different animals got into the Unity Club and got to know each other. Now today, we're going to talk about McKelvey and how old McKelvey got to meet the rest of the group.

0: Yes, McKelvey, we'll begin with you.
1: For what, old owl?
0: Oh, well, just take you back a few years. Do you remember when you first got to know us?
1: Oh, that I do. It's one of the fondest memories in my life. Why, it's almost as if it were yesterday.
0: Does anything significant stand out in your memory, McKelvey, as you think back, lad?
1: Well, no, just the pleasant memories of getting to know such good friends.
0: Yes, but as I recall, the memories shouldn't be all so pleasant.
1: I don't have any unpleasant memories
0: Just listen and let me remind you of a few things you seem to have forgotten.
1: Okay.
0: One day, Squinty came running up to me, frightened clean out of his wits.

0: Help, he's after me.
1: Calm down, lad. Calm down, Squinty. Now, easy, lad. Who's after you?
0: A big black dog with a dinky little hat and a funny bark. That's who.
1: A dinky hat? Funny bark?
0: Yeah, what? He just came up behind me, and when I turned around and saw him, he barked at me like
1: did you say roof?
0: Yes, I said roof. He scared me so much I couldn't get my legs to move fast enough.
1: My. That is strange. There hasn't been a dog around here in years.
0: Yeah, I know, but there is now, and I don't like it. Or him.
1: Now, Squinty. We mustn't judge him so quickly. Maybe he
0: nothing. You can fly and get away from him, but he can run pretty fast, and he enjoys chasing squirrels.
1: But, Squinty, are you sure that he...
0: I'm sure I don't enjoy being chased around the forest by a funny-looking black dog wearing a dinky little hat and barking like...
1: Well, now, I still think you should give him a chance.
0: I'll give him a chance, all right. A chance to stay away from me or else.
1: But what are you going to do, Squinty?
0: Just let him come snooping around my house. He'll find out soon enough.
2: I hope I didn't frighten the wee lad. I merely wanted to make friends with him. Why should he run away so quickly? I wasn't going to hurt him. Well, I'd best try again. There's his home. I think I'll call out and let him know I'm here on friendly terms. I say there, lad. Are you home? Will you come out and let me talk with you? I'm not going to hurt you, lad. I merely want to... Oh!
3: You don't understand?
2: Wow!
0: Are you going to get away from here, or will I have to start throwing rocks?
2: Ooh, all right, lad. I'm going.
0: And if you come back again, you'll get the same.
1: Well, well. Hello there, young fellow. What's your name?
2: McKelvey Mutt. What's your name?
1: Oh, well, they just call me Ol' Owl.
2: Oh, I'm mighty pleased to meet you. But under the circumstances, I'm in no frame of mind to be sociable.
1: Well, you do look a sight, I must say. What happened?
2: Well, you got a little squirrel around here who enjoys heaving acorns at unsuspecting dogs.
1: Oh, so that's what Squinty had in mind.
2: I beg your pardon? Oh.
1: That's his name. Squinty Squirrel.
2: So it's Squinty, is it? Well, if you ask me, he should take up some other profession besides squirreling. He'd do well on the nearest baseball team with a pitching arm like that.
1: Well, yes, Squinty may be small, but he knows how to take care of himself.
2: But I wasn't going... I merely wanted to make friends with him.
1: But now, lad, think for a minute now. What's the worst natural enemy of the squirrel?
2: Well... dogs, I guess. But it's different with me.
1: Not as far as Squinty is concerned, lad. To him, you're just another squirrel chasing dog.
2: But I'm not. I'd rather make friends than enemies.
1: Well, Squinty doesn't know that.
2: Well, I tried to tell him and he threw acorns at me.
1: Well, it's quite a problem to live down a reputation, isn't it?
2: That it is. How can you prove you're different when the one you're trying to prove it to won't listen?
1: Well, just keep trying, McKelvey. There'll come a time, lad.

0: Hey, you know, I almost forgot about that.
1: Well, yes, I know you did. That's why I wanted to remind you.
2: Hey, McKelvey, how did you ever convince Quinny that you wanted to be his friend?
3: Right here, old boy. I'm anxious to hear that part myself.
2: Yeah.
0: Oh, well, why don't you tell him, Squinny?
4: Sure. You see, one day, I was on my way home, and I was in a big hurry because there was a thunderstorm, and it was really raining. Oh, dear. I've got to get home. This thunder scares me. I've got to hurry and... Oh, no, now I've done it. I've slipped into this hole and... I can't get out. The sides are too slick. Oh, dear. I've got to get out, but I can't. Now what?
5: A sea lad! Can I help you?
4: Oh, no. As if things weren't bad enough and now you come along. Go away!
5: No, lad! Let's not be biting the hand that's come to help you!
4: Don't you dare stick your paw down here, or I will bite you!
5: No, lad, don't be unreasonable. You're in no position to refuse help.
4: I'll refuse help any time and from anyone I please, and I'm pleased to refuse it from you. You go away!
5: Well, I'll tell you, lad. I don't intend to stand here in the rain having mud tossed at me as well. If you don't want my help, I'm leaving.
4: Then just be leaving, because I don't want your... Help! No, don't leave. McDougal or McDonald or whatever your name is.
5: The name's McKelvey, and I'll thank you...
4: Okay, McKelvey. If you'll help me out of this hole, I promise I won't throw any more mud at you.
5: And what about acorns?
4: I promise.
5: All right, then here. Give me your paw and I'll...
0: Well, I think I see what you're getting at, old owl.
2: I never knew you two were enemies.
4: We weren't. I just didn't understand that McKelvey wanted to be friends.
3: But why wouldn't you let him talk with you, old boy?
4: Well, because all I knew about dogs was that they chase squirrels.
1: And for his own protection. He wouldn't allow McKelvey to come close enough to tell him anything different.
4: Right, old owl.
3: Well, now, this is all very nice to know that McKelvey had a difficult time making the adjustment. But I fail to see what this has to do with Bruce's becoming a member of the Unity Club.
1: Well, now, McKelvey isn't the only one who had trouble making adjustments, as I recall.
3: And just what do you mean by that?
1: You had your problems, as I recall, Philip.
3: Preposterous. My eye made the adjustment right off.
0: Yeah, you made the adjustment okay. It was everyone else having to make the adjustment to you that was difficult.
3: Well, now, hold on there a minute, McKelvey.
2: Even I remember that.
3: Remember what?
1: Well, it looks as if I'll have to refresh your memory, too, Philip. I recall when McKelvey came to me one day with this news.
6: So McKelvey had a little reputation that he was having some trouble with, too, right?
7: Right.
6: Well, why didn't Squinty just accept McKelvey right off the bat? Because McKelvey had good intentions. He wasn't going to hurt Squinty, was he?
7: Because dogs usually chase squirrels, and he was just trying to protect himself.
6: That's right. Just like Philip is trying to protect his reputation, you see, with the Unity Club. Well, next week, we hope everyone will listen, because Philip is going to hear a little bit about the way he had to make an adjustment. So we hope they'll all be with us, right?
7: Right.
8: Right. We sure are glad you were with us today, and we hope you had a good time with Uncle Van, Christy, Bud, and all our forest friends. Why don't you plan to be here with us next week for more Fables of Faith? Bye for now.

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1: I discovered it's possible to have peace in the midst of the storm. Thanks for that testimony, Jill. Friends, let's remember that each one of us can...
2: You make it sound so easy. Your bees are everywhere. Oh, you do not want to mess with me right now.
3: This is the Brinkman Adventures, and we're so glad you've joined us for today's important episode. What just happened to Susan? And will she be okay? To learn the answers to these questions, we'll begin 2 days earlier on Wednesday, the 14th of August.
4: Don't wiggle your cup, Peter. Hold it carefully.
5: More honey.
4: You want more honey? Don't put your hand in the jar. You look like a bear.
5: Yummy.
4: I want some. Yummy. It's a bear tea party.
2: Peter, are you up here?
5: Uh-oh, we're in trouble.
2: Peter, Hope, what are you two doing? There's honey everywhere. Oh, Hope.
4: Peter was in there like a bear.
2: And what about you, young lady? You know better. Who is supposed to be watching you two?
4: Oh, it was Gracie's turn.
2: All right, Hope. Get in the bathroom and clean yourself up. Peter, come on. I'll help you.

0: roped in.
1: Oh, you just stung me. You didn't need to go and do that. You only get to sting once, you know. Then you die. Oh, sweetie.
0: Hi, Bernice.
1: Good morning, Susan.
0: Jack just called. The flight arrived a little early. They're almost here.
1: Oh, I can't wait to see my Patrick.
0: 4 more days, and you will be Mrs. Pennington.
1: I know. I've been counting them down for months. I never imagined this would happen, Susan, and at my age.
0: I'm so happy for both of you.
1: How's the sewing coming?
0: Well, the centerpieces are taking some time, but we'll get them done.
1: Thanks for doing that, honey. I sure appreciate all your help. Jack, too. We couldn't manage without you guys.
0: And here they are.
2: Bernice!
1: Oh, hello, Patrick.
3: Look at you two.
1: And how was your flight?
2: No, I don't want to fight.
1: I said, how was your flight?
2: Oh, sat by the engine the whole way here. Now both ears are ringing. Can you hear me? You look great, Bernice.
1: You're looking pretty dapper yourself.
3: Hey, Susan, I told Mr. Pennington he could use the guest room instead of getting a hotel.
0: Oh, okay.
3: You fine with that, hon?
0: Well, sure. But, you know, the kids... I mean, our house takes a little getting used to.
2: Don't worry about me. I could sleep in your garage.
0: Jack, I have all the sewing stuff set up in the guest room.
3: Could you excuse us a second, Patrick? Sorry, hon. I should have talked to you first.
0: It's okay. I just want things done right. If someone's going to sleep in our house, I need to prepare the room.
3: I hear ya. Oh, forgive me?
0: Of course. He can stay. I can set up shop in the schoolroom.
3: Are you sure?
0: I want this to be special for them. Bernice is like my own grandmother. And you're right. Having him next door to Bernice will be convenient. I'm going to make it work.
3: Is Peter sleeping?
0: Yes, finally.
3: What a long night. Poor little guy. I hate summer colds.
0: I wonder who's up.
3: What time is it?
0: 4:00.
3: A shower at 4 in the morning?
0: No.
1: Please don't wake him up.
4: Good morning, Mom.
0: Hi.
4: Your eyes.
0: What about them?
4: You just look tired, that's all.
0: I am. Ian, I told you yesterday to take care of this trash.
4: Oh, okay, sorry.
0: What are you two doing?
4: We're working on labels for our honey business.
5: We came up with a name. You ready for it?
0: Yes.
4: Incredibee Honey.
0: Interesting.
5: Our mascot is going to be a bee dressed up in a yellow superhero suit.
4: With a bee on his chest. Cool, huh?
0: Very creative, guys.
4: We're gonna set up a stand at the wedding to sell honey afterward.
5: Like a lemonade stand.
0: I don't think Mr. Pennington would like that.
5: Oh, he suggested it.
2: Hey, guys.
3: Good morning, Mr. Pennington. How'd you sleep?
2: I slept great, Jack. Thanks. What's everybody doing over here?
5: We're here to help.
0: Your wedding is only 3 days away.
3: We're at your disposal. Whatever you need done.
2: Well, there are a couple of things. Do you know how to build stuff, Jack?
3: Of course. What are you thinking?
2: We'd like to build an arbor in the center of Bernice's backyard. Do you have a post hole digger?
3: We sure do.
2: Great. We're going to line the entire backyard with 1,000 orchids.
0: 1,000?
2: Yeah, we're also going to put a pond next to the arbor.
3: A pond?
2: Yes. I like swans and koi fish. And, well, actually, Bernice wants the swans and I want the fish. So the pond kills 2 birds with 1 stone. Get it?
3: Yeah.
2: We also have a lot of stuff we need to pick up.
3: Well, you could use our van.
2: Unfortunately, I left my driving glasses at home. You wouldn't want me behind the wheel.
3: Michelle, you okay driving them?
5: I'd love to.
2: That would be great, Michelle.
0: Where's Miss Bernice?
2: She's inside trying on the dress.
0: Doesn't she have a dress?
2: She did, but I thought it would be special if she wore the same one my mother wore when she was married.
0: You have your mom's wedding dress?
2: Actually, it's my grandmother's dress. She wore it first when she was married to my grandfather. Then my mom wore it for her wedding.
3: Wow. You have your grandma's dress?
2: That's what I said, Jack. We found it in a special box up in the attic after she passed on.
3: Whoa.
5: Man, that must be old.
2: 106 years. I figured it out.
5: Whew. And it still looks okay?
2: That cedar chest is remarkable.
5: Wow.
2: Speaking of my angel, here she is in person.
6: Oh, I have an audience. Hi, everybody.
5: Hi.
0: Good morning.
4: Hi, Miss Bernice.
6: I love it, Patrick. It feels a little tight, though. Does it make me look bigger?
2: I don't...
3: What he's trying to say is, the style...
0: Miss Bernice, I'm sure I could... I bet I could alter it. Maybe if we let it out just a bit, it would be... Well, you'd feel more comfortable.
6: You could do that, Susan?
0: Oh, I know a few tricks. My mom's an expert seamstress.
6: Oh, but Susan, I couldn't...
0: It's no trouble, really.
6: Well, thank you.
2: Kate, we were wondering if you would be willing to sing a song at the wedding.
4: I'd love to.
3: Is there anything else?
2: Well, that should cover it. Well, actually, there's one more thing. Could you get me 10 pounds of potassium nitrate?
0: Okay, everyone. We have a formidable task ahead of us. Not only do we have a wedding in 3 days, we also have to keep up with all the daily chores. And we must do them well. Kate, you're on laundry and it's piling up downstairs and we're out of towels.
4: I'm sorry, Mom. I'll get on it.
0: Okay. Kitri, this morning we ran out of toilet paper again in the downstairs bathroom.
5: Oh, Peter threw one of the rolls in the tub when Hope was taking a bath.
0: Well, who was on Peter duty then?
4: Me.
0: Watch him closely.
7: Mom, I'm making a special dress too. It's for Miss Bernice's bird. A dress for a bird? Kitri, can you help me find a pattern?
5: Sure, we can look online.
0: Michelle is busy all day. Who can take on the vacuuming? Kitri?
5: I was going to help Gracie first. Is that okay?
0: I guess I'll take care of it. Okay, are we ready, guys?
7: Yep, ready.
0: Okay, hands in the middle. One,
8: two, three, break!
2: You said you had swans when I talked to you on the phone today?
9: I thought you were asking about swan food. We have plenty of that.
6: We don't need swans, dear.
2: This wedding is a new beginning for both of us, Bernice.
9: Good point.
2: It's important that we start out correctly. Do you have any idea where we might find swans?
9: There is a swan farm in Platteville.
5: How far is Platteville from here?
9: About 2.5 hours unless they're harvesting the fields.
6: Patrick, we can't ask Michelle to do that.
5: It's not a problem. I've always wanted to visit Platteville anyways.
6: Really?
2: You wouldn't happen to sell koi, would you?
9: Sure. These are koi right here.
2: They're tiny. You gotta know what I'm talking about. Koi fish. They're huge, fancy goldfish about this big.
9: These are baby koi. They'll get very long.
2: You don't carry adults?
5: Hey, Mom.
9: Nope.
5: They don't have swans here, so we're heading to Platteville.
9: We can't special order.
5: Platteville, that's what I said.
6: Are they?
5: I'm not sure where it is. No, I have no idea when we'll be back. But I probably won't make it for supper.
9: $2 each.
2: We'll take 20.
4: I heard them honking all night.
2: That's because they're trumpeter swans. They're supposed to make that sound.
4: Do you think they'll stop trumpeting?
2: If they don't, we'll have swan shish kebabs for the wedding. Boys... This stuff is extremely flammable. We need to be careful when boiling it. Ian, hand me that wooden spoon. Hold the canister steady.
4: Do you think this is safe?
2: Of course it's not safe, Ian. But I have lots of experience with this type of thing.
4: And what's it for?
2: It's all for love.
7: bird dress? It's looking a little funny.
0: Gracie, I'm having sewing troubles of my own.
7: What's wrong?
0: I'm not sure how to alter this dress. I don't want to cut into it unless I'm sure. Kate!
5: What?
0: Did you put that load in?
5: The dryer's broken.
0: Well, use the other one.
5: They both broke.
0: What? We have a wedding in 2 days and you're telling me both of my dryers are broken?
5: Yeah?
0: Go ahead and use the clothesline.
5: I didn't think of that. Sorry, Mom.
0: Kate, we're running out of time. Please go and hang the clothes out right now. They're going to take a while to dry.
5: Yes, Mom.
3: There you are, Susan. The garage door is stuck shut.
0: Oh, brother.
3: It's something to do with the tram, you know, on the electric door opener.
0: I was just going to ask you to fix the dryers. Both of them are down.
3: Okay. I think I can get my motorbike out the side door of the garage. I'm going to need to make a run to Milwaukee.
5: Those bees are crazy!
0: What?
5: I went into the backyard and they attacked me. They chased me all the way in here. About 20 of them.
10: Ian?
4: Yeah, Dad?
3: Your bees just chased Kate inside.
4: That third hive's gotten pretty nasty.
3: What changed?
4: Well, I was just reading about it. They call it a hot hive. Usually it's caused by the queen. When she's absent or has a bad disposition, the hive can get aggressive. I think I need to re-queen that hive.
3: When Mama ain't happy, ain't nobody happy.
0: Jack.
3: It's just a saying. Ian, why don't you ride your bike to the bee farm and see if you can get a new queen?
5: Okay.
3: Susan, I'm heading off to get the garage door part. Then I'll tackle the dryers.
0: All right. Drive carefully, boys. These dishes still aren't done. Who's on lunch dishes?
7: Ian.
0: Oh. Gracie, do you want to switch with him? He can do your supper dishes.
7: I was just getting some more thread. Kidju's helping me with that bird dress.
0: All right. Go on. I'll take care of it.
7: Are you sure?
0: Yes, go. At least there'll be one dress finished by Sunday.
11: Bernice Benedetti, it's been years. You drove all the way to Chicago to visit family?
6: Actually, this young lady drove us.
11: You finally got yourself a driver. Good for you, Bernice.
6: Well, actually...
11: And who's this handsome fellow?
2: My name is Patrick. Patrick Pennington.
6: We're getting married.
11: Wow. Frediano, may he rest in peace, will be very happy knowing that you're getting remarried.
6: I was wondering if you could make our cake.
11: A wedding cake?
6: You're in the cake business, right? Benedetti Cakes?
11: Oh, yeah. Cake business. Right. Of course. Sorry.
6: We'll pay for it. I just thought it'd be special coming from the family.
11: We'd love to, and it's on us. Hey, Marco.
12: Yeah?
11: Get in here.
12: What do you want?
11: This is my sister-in-law, Bernice.
5: Hello, Mom.
11: You know,
13: Michelle.
11: Fabiano's wife.
13: Is everything all right?
11: Rest in peace.
5: Yeah.
11: She's
5: but I'm in
11: married.
5: Chicago.
11: Show him the cake.
13: Chicago?
5: Yeah.
12: So, we
13: what
12: got like four or five
13: Chicago?
12: Cakes.
5: Well, Miss Bernice wanted to order a cake from her in-laws.
12: That's all.
5: They
12: nice.
5: Run a business a down here.
12: Then you got the ones where we take the two plastic figures and we shove them right down on top.
5: Not until after
12: That's
5: 7.
12: That's kind of a fun one because it's like a little surprise.
5: Oh, what?
13: I was counting on you to pick up the ham from the meat market in Campbellport. They close at 5:30. I don't have a car. I've got to leave now or we won't have a ham. Michelle, would you mind asking Miss Bernice if I can borrow her car?
0: I have no idea how I'm going to get that dress done by Sunday.
13: Sure. I'll call you back in a minute.
0: Peter?
7: Hey, Matt.
0: What do you have all over you?
7: Paint.
0: Paint? What were you painting?
7: Joey, Mommy.
0: Oh, no, Peter! Why did you do this? All over the computer, too? Kitri? Ian? Help! Kate? Grace? Anyone? Oh, that is it.
14: Attention, family. Everyone assemble in the kitchen immediately.
5: What's wrong? A bullhorn? Mom, what are you doing?
14: Family, whose job was it to watch Peter this past hour?
4: Not me.
7: It was Gracie's turn.
14: Is this true, Gracie?
7: I think so.
14: And what were you doing?
7: Playing. I'm sorry. I should have been watching him.
14: Gracie, because you neglected your duty, everyone has a very big cleanup job. You will all work together as a team until the job is completed. You will all watch Peter very closely as you work. Am I making myself clear?
5: Yeah. Okay.
7: Uh-huh. I'm sorry, Mom.
14: The meat market closes in 1 hour. I'm going for the ham. You will start working now. Dismissed.
10: Here on the Randy Highway Show, we love getting letters from you, our listeners. This comes from Jill in Iowa. She says, I was feeling really busy in life and things were out of control. But recently I attended a retreat and spent several days with my friends and with God. I discovered it's possible to have peace in the midst of the storm. Thanks for that testimony, Jill. Friends, let's remember that each one of us can...
0: Oh, you make it sound so easy. Your bees are everywhere. Oh, you do not want to mess with me right now.
15: Ma'am, are you all right?
0: I'm fine, officer.
15: You should be more careful.
0: I know.
15: Were you texting while you were driving?
0: No, you see, my son's bees were angry and one got in the car and I was hitting it because the hive went bad and... Oh, it's not good.
15: Uh-huh. Well, you don't need a tow truck.
0: That's a bit of good news.
15: However... I'm going to need to issue you a repair and report for the...
0: there's a...
15: I'm talking. A repair and report for the headlight you smashed.
0: But there's... On your neck, there's...
15: Oh.

0: on, Jack. Pick up. Where are you? I need you.
1: Hello?
0: Mom?
1: Susan, is that you?
0: Mom! Oh, Mom!
1: Honey, what's wrong?
0: I just had an accident. And...
1: Are you hurt?
0: No.
1: Where are you now?
0: I'm in the country somewhere.
1: Are you okay?
0: No, I'm not.
1: Oh, honey.
0: Our neighbor, she's getting married, and I'm trying to alter this 100-year-old dress, and I just crashed her car.
1: Oh, no.
0: It's too much. I just can't do it all.
1: Oh, you're right. You can't do it all. And you're not supposed to. Honey, listen. It's going to be fine. I'll pray for you, okay?
0: Thanks, Mom. I appreciate that. Come unto me, all ye that labor and are heavy laden, and I will give you rest.

0: This is my wife and your mother. She's very important to all of us. Guys, she's been giving all she has to serve others, but she can't continue making up for your missed work.
1: Mom, I'm sorry for not staying on top of the laundry. I'm going to do better.
2: Me too. You're not going to have to remind me to do the dishes.
3: And I'm really sorry for not watching Peter.
4: Anything you want, Mom?
2: Just tell me.
5: Will you forgive us, Mom?
6: Of course I'll forgive you, kids. I'm sorry, too. I haven't held you accountable for your tasks. I don't like disciplining you guys. I'd rather just do the job myself. But I realized that's bad parenting. Will you guys forgive me?
1: For not disciplining us?
6: Well, yes, I suppose.
1: Yeah, Mom. We love you.
0: Someone else loves you an awful lot, too, Susan.
6: Mom?
7: Hi, sweetie.
6: No way!
7: Well, that dress sounded like a fun challenge, so I caught the last flight to Milwaukee.
6: It is so good to see you.
8: Well, if they don't stop, they won't be able to attend the ceremony.
9: Maybe there's something we could give them.
8: You mean drug them?
9: Well, I know this kid back home. One time he gave a chicken some stuff that...
8: No. We'll just put them in the cage and take them to my cousin's house across town.
9: I want this to be perfect, Bernice. It's the foundation of our new beginning.
8: Oh, sweet Patrick. It's just a ceremony. I'm glad you're making this very special. But the foundation of our marriage is our faith in Jesus.
9: You're right, Bernice. But I want you to know how much I love you.
8: I already know that. I love you, Patrick.
6: And here we have the lovely couple at their swan pond.
8: Are you filming?
6: I'm making a behind-the-scenes documentary for you.
8: How special.
6: Oh, my. That doesn't look good.
9: What?
6: I think that swan just ate one of your fish.
9: Hey! Spit that out! That thing cost me $2!
6: And over here, we have Charlie and Isaac digging holes around the arbor. Are you boys planting more orchids?
3: No.
6: What are you planting?
3: It's a secret and a surprise for Miss Bernice.
6: Fun! And over there, we have Jack mowing with Hope on his lap. This place is looking shipshape. How's it coming, Mom?
7: Oh, I'm just about done. This is going to be gorgeous, Susan.
6: Have you ever sewn a 100-year-old dress?
7: No, can't say that I have.
6: And over there, Ian is working on his killer beehive. I think I'll keep my distance. Ian, how's it going?
10: The hive accepted the new queen. They've totally settled down.
6: I think we're gonna make it.
9: Remember, boys, arm the controllers when Bernice starts giving her vow.
1: When do we push the buttons? At the kiss?
9: No, 3 seconds before the kiss. They'll take that long to light.
4: The ceremony starts in an hour. Have you heard anything yet?
6: No, nobody's called.
4: I knew it was a bad idea to get that cake from Chicago.
6: Hun, we did our best. Let's just enjoy this moment with them.
9: Until death do us part.
11: Okay, Bernice. You may now say your vow.
8: Patrick, my card.
9: Oh, I thought I put it in this pocket. It's
11: perfect,
9: not in this
11: Susan.
9: One either.
11: Look at them.
9: I found it. I got it.
6: It's stunning.
8: Patrick, you are the love of my life. You are an unexpected blessing.
1: Isaac, it's time. Push it. Okay.
12: I look forward to growing old with you, Patrick. I look forward to long walks, to quiet evenings listening to the birds together, and sipping hot tea as the sun sets.
9: Too soon! Too soon! Oh. Oh.
13: You've been listening to The Brinkman Adventures, and this episode is entitled Busy Bees and a Bullhorn. While the story is fictitious, today's lesson is true. We can experience God's peace, even when life seems out of control. So the next time you're tempted to pick up a bullhorn, grab your Bible instead. Find a quiet spot and spend a little time with the Lord.
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1: I need to make a U-turn.
2: Hey.
0: Recalculating.
2: It says we're an hour and
0: make
2: a half away.
0: At the next
1: Marco,
0: intersection.
1: Turn that thing off before I...
0: You are exceeding the posted speed limit.
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1: If salt tastes so bad by itself, how does it make food taste better? And why does the Bible call us salt?
2: Salt adds good flavor to a meal, kind of like how Christians can add God's goodness to the world. Do you ever add salt to your food? My name is Zach, and this is Keys for Kids. Adding a bit of salt to a recipe or to your meal helps to bring out great flavor and makes a dish more delicious. That's part of why Jesus compared his people to salt, because when we treat others with the same love that he gives us, we're helping bring God's goodness to those around us. Colossians 4:6 says, we should let our conversation be always full of grace, seasoned with salt, so that you may know how to answer everyone. And now, our story today is called Seasoned Blessings. What are you doing, Auntie Laura? Deb clambered onto the stool for a better look at the lemon her aunt was grating. You said you'd make blueberry muffins, but you're putting in lemon peel. Deb grimaced. It's my secret ingredient, replied Aunt Laura, tapping strands of lemon skin into the batter. Deb's grimace remained stamped on her face. But no one eats lemon peels, Aunt Laura chuckled. No, not right off the fruit. She measured the salt, saying, no one eats salt from a teaspoon either. Deb giggled. That would be gross. Aunt Laura whisked the batter. The lemon rind and the salt are both seasonings that add flavor so the muffins will taste better. I don't understand how that works, said Deb. She leaned her arms onto the counter. I also don't understand what Jesus meant about people being the salt of the earth. People can act like salt, replied Aunt Laura, wiping her hands on her apron. As followers of Jesus, we can trust him to help us blend his truth and love into what we say and what we do. She scooped batter into the muffin tins. If we do that, then we're adding the extra ingredient of faith to our words and actions. In a way, we're seasoning them with God's goodness. I get it, exclaimed Deb. If I say and do things that show I have faith in Jesus, then I'm adding flavor like salt does. She hopped off the stool to open the oven door for Auntie Laura. But how do I know if I'm doing it right? That's easy, said her aunt, sliding the muffin tray into the oven. When your words and actions line up with what God says in the Bible and the kindness and love Jesus has shown us, you leave a trail of blessings wherever you go. I want to be a blessing, said Deb. She headed to the sink and picked up a dish rag. She wiped away drops of spilled batter from the counter. Does that add some flavor to your day? Asked Deb with a grin. Aunt Laura hugged her and said, now that's a blessing I can savor. So how about you? Do your words and actions reveal your faith in Jesus? Do you season your day with conversations and acts that reflect the love he has shown you? Trust him to guide you in what you say and what you do so others can see his truth, love, and goodness in your life. Can you think of some people you want to help? Show others your faith and be a blessing to them. Our key verse, once again, Colossians 4:6.
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0: Well, hello. I'm glad that all of you could join me again. Now, things in our story are going to start to go pretty fast from here on out, so I want you to keep a close listen. The cave that Little Jim had discovered was to be off limits to all of us, and the reason made Big Jim pretty angry. Bob Till had found Little Jim and Tom in the cave talking, and when he overheard them discussing the possibility of having a clubhouse in the cave, well, Bob made it pretty clear that even though Little Jim was the first one to find the cave was his property. When Mr. Paddler heard that, he decided the best thing to do was board up the cave until the situation with Bob calmed down. Only thing was, it didn't look as if it would ever calm down.
1: Look, Bill, just stop trying to convince me of something I don't feel.
2: But don't you see? You're the one who's changing, not Bob Till.
1: What do you mean?
2: I mean, you're becoming as hateful as he is.
1: Bill, I am tired of turning the other cheek with that guy. It doesn't work. He's one guy who couldn't care.
2: Remember what Mr. Paddler said about what would happen if God had given up on us.
1: Look, I know you mean well, Bill. But right now, if you want to know the truth, I don't care what the Lord would do in my shoes. I just don't care.

0: He won't come to the phone for anybody?
1: Not even my folks. And his mom and dad says he just sits in his room, not wanting to eat. He doesn't want to talk to anybody. Look at him now, sitting all alone by that tree.
0: We gotta do something.
1: Ah, there's nothing we can do. He doesn't want to talk to us. He doesn't want us around. We can pray, Dragonfly. And if he knew of a way to stop us, he would.
0: I've never seen Big Jim like this.
1: I don't think he's ever seen himself like this. It's pretty scary.
0: You know, I think he's never gonna sign that statement.
1: Me too. And that's all Bob needs to prove he's right about us.
0: That can't happen. It just can't.
2: What do you mean you signed my name?
3: Big Jim.
0: I'm sorry, Big Jim.
2: You had no right, Dragonfly. No right at all.
3: Big Jim, just calm down.
2: He was wrong, Miss Bacon.
0: And you're wrong to be acting like you are.
2: You mind your own business about how I'm acting.
0: I was only trying to help.
2: Well, I don't want your
3: all
2: help.
3: All right, now both of you keep quiet. I have something to say and I don't want to be interrupted.
2: But Miss Bacon...
3: Sit down, both of you.
0: Yes, ma'am.
2: Yes, Miss Bacon.
3: Both of you are wrong. Dragonfly, good intentions are not good when they violate a rule or attempt to make something seem like it isn't. In short, signing Big Jim's name is a lie.
0: Yes, Miss Bacon.
2: So you're going to erase my name?
3: Yes. But I want to make something very clear to you, Big Jim. Your stubbornness in this matter is very difficult to understand.
2: I just don't want to lie.
3: I don't think you not wanting to lie has anything to do with it. It's your pride and stubbornness, and it's making you resentful.
2: Miss Bacon...
3: No, you listen. You take a good look in the mirror, Big Jim. You're growing hard, and your features are taking on a look of hate and resentment. Now, we've been understanding up to this point, and no matter what happens, your decision will be honored. But you be perfectly sure that decision is coming from the Lord.
2: It's not fair.
3: What isn't fair?
2: That I've got to make the choice.
3: You make a choice in everything you do.
2: That's not true. You make rules and we follow them.
3: Yes, I make rules and you choose to follow them. You take the responsibility of following them.
2: Because if we don't, we can't go to school.
3: Precisely.
2: So if you told us Bob Till had to come back to school, we just have to accept it.
3: But you wouldn't accept it. You'd be boiling inside.
2: I'd learn.
3: I don't want you to learn that way. I want you to learn to take responsibility. The responsibility of dealing with people with whom you don't agree.
2: Agree? Agree? Miss Bacon, you're talking about the guy who burned down a schoolhouse, who... Oh, never mind.
3: Big Jim, if your Christianity can't work for you in this situation, it's because you're not letting it. All of us have the power of forgiveness, but you're just in love with that hate for Bob Till,
2: no,
3: right?
2: I'm not.
3: Well, what would you call it, then? Do you want to let go of it?
2: I guess not.
3: Well, there's your answer, then. Dragonfly, you're to stay after school and scrub the windows for your punishment.
2: Oh, don't punish him, Miss Bacon.
3: And you're dismissed, Big Jim?
2: But...
3: I have nothing more to say.

0: I don't understand it. It's not like your father to be gone all night and late into the afternoon.
1: Well, he went to bring Bob home. Maybe they thought they'd spend the day together.
0: Tom, run over to Mr. Padler and see if Bob was there today.
1: Yes, ma'am.
2: Dragonfly, what are you doing?
3: Washing windows. What's it look like I'm doing?
2: You helping or being punished?
3: I'm helping and being punished.
2: But you did all your homework today.
3: Nothing to do with homework.
2: What then?
3: I signed Big Jim's name on that statement.
2: What? When did you do that?
3: After recess. Bill and I were talking, and Bill was telling me how bad it was with Big Jim. So I did, and he found out. And
2: you signed his name.
3: Isn't that what I just said?
2: I bet he was pretty angry.
3: He sure was. And Miss Bacon was upset, too. Not so much at me, but at Big Jim for being so stubborn.
2: Well, it isn't like the Big Jim we all know.
3: Maybe we never knew Big Jim.
2: Oh, come on, Dragonfly. He's our friend. And he's going through a lot now.
3: Poetry, I've been washing these windows for a whole hour, and I'm not thinking about Big Jim in any friendly way.
2: You're the one who signed his name.
3: Yeah, I know. It was a dumb thing to do.
2: But you were only doing it to help him.
3: Tell him that.
2: I don't feel much like talking to Big Jim these days.
3: I'm almost done. You want to go into town and get some sarsaparilla?
2: Yeah, I'd like that a lot. Except, not into town.
3: Where?
2: Old Man Padler's. He promised I could borrow his volume of British poetry. He's got sarsaparilla.
3: All right. I just got two more windows.
2: Yeah, I'd like to help you, but I know Miss Bacon wants you to learn a lesson.
3: I've already learned the lesson, poetry.
2: Well, I still wouldn't want to interfere.
3: Poetry, why don't you stop saying you want to help when you really don't want to, huh? Just stop saying it and go fill a bucket with clean water. Yeah, washing windows. Yuck.
4: No, Tommy didn't come by today.
1: He went to the cave last night, and Dad went to get him. I figured maybe they just stayed overnight and maybe went fishing.
4: Well, could be, Tom, but it's important that Bob doesn't miss our talks together. It's one of the things the judge insisted on. And I have to report when he doesn't show up.
1: They'll probably be home tonight. Dad felt real bad about them not being as close as they used to be.
4: Well, I don't think that has anything to do with your father.
1: I know, but it still makes him sad.
4: Tom, how is it with him home again?
1: Hard, Mr. Padler. He thinks we don't want him there. It's not true. Sometimes he yells, but then, because no one's yelling back, he stops. And he thinks that my dad's a sissy because he knows Jesus.
4: I suppose John's change baffles Bob a little.
1: He said he wished he were the way he used to be.
4: Well, I don't think your dad feels that way.
1: Oh, he doesn't. And he's real unhappy that he was ever that way at the beginning. He says Bob wouldn't have turned out the way he is if he'd been a Christian.
4: Well, we've got a lot of people praying for Bob, that he'll come to know the Lord.
1: Oh, it sure would make us a whole family.
4: Well, maybe that's him now. Yes, who is it?
5: It's me and Poetry, Mr. Padler.
4: Oh, well, come right on in. The door is unlocked.
2: Hi, Mr. Padler. I came by to Oh, hi, Tom.
1: Hi, Poetry. Hi, Dragonfly.
3: Hi, Tom. What you doing here?
4: He's sharing some sarsaparilla. You want to join us?
2: We were hoping you'd ask.
4: Well, I'll just uncork the bottle here. Let's see, they're fresh from the icebox. There you go.
3: Thank you, Mr. Padler.
2: Thanks.
1: You guys didn't see Bob and my dad when you were coming here, did you?
3: No. Are they heading up this way?
1: No. They're probably fishing.
2: Something wrong, Tom?
1: I don't think so.
4: Well, Bob didn't show up for our daily meeting. And Tom said he'd taken some camping gear and gone up to the cave. And his dad went looking for him.
3: Something happened?
4: No. We figure they slept overnight in the cave and went fishing today.
2: Did your mom hear from them, Tom?
1: No. That's why she sent me over to Mr. Padler, to see if Bob had showed up today.
2: Isn't it strange that your dad wouldn't have told your mom?
1: Well, I was in school and Mom was in town shopping. Oh, maybe he stopped by.
3: Yeah, but wouldn't he have left a note?
1: He can't write.
3: Bob can write.
1: Maybe he wasn't with him. I don't figure we should get worried about until tonight. Dad's been wanting to be alone with Bob, just to talk with him and, you know, all that.
2: Oh, yeah, you're probably right.
4: What book were you coming for, poetry?
2: Oh, the one on the British poets. I brought your other one back, the one on the American poets.
4: Oh, did you enjoy it?
2: Oh, I sure did.
4: Well, here's the one on English poets. I have to admit I'm partial to American poets, but the British have some mighty fine authors.
3: I don't much like poetry.
2: I think you've got to grow into it, Dragon.
3: Well, it's going to take some growing.
1: I like some. I like The Night Before Christmas.
3: Oh, I like that one.
2: Well, it's a poem. See, you didn't even know you liked the poem.
3: I like the story so much, I forgot it was a poem.
4: Well, now you know the secret.
3: What secret?
4: Look for the story, and you'll love the poem.
6: Off limits. Boarded up. Never heard anything so stupid in my life. I have a mind to tear down these boards and...
7: Help!
6: What's that?
7: Help me!
6: Hey, there's somebody in there.
7: Help me! Help!
6: Hello? Somebody help. In there?
7: Help me!
6: There is somebody in
7: help.
6: There. I gotta get these boards down.
7: Help.
6: Don't worry, I'm coming!
8: Little did Big Jim know that he was about to save the life of his worst enemy. But we're not going to be able to continue on until the next time we're together. I sure wish I didn't have to stop, because this is a real exciting part of our Paul Hutchins story. But you'll be back with us, won't you? So until then, Lord bless, and I'll keep on remembering you in my prayers.

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0: one gift that God has given me, the love of books. 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A world of imagination that carried me from pole to pole, within a twinkling eye and back again. As a boy, I traveled to places impossible for me to see, and yet my bookshelf made them real to me. 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
2: The Broadcasting Department of the Moody Bible Institute brings you another in a series of The Prairie Princess and the Sullivans, written by Phyllis Fox from characters created by Margaret Epp. The Prairie Princess is the story of the intense joys, disappointments, and personal spiritual growth of the lives of the Scott family, as told by the younger girl, Sarah Naomi Scott, the Prairie Princess.
3: If I could paint a picture of the look on Kathy's face when she came running in the front door, well, we were all in the kitchen. After my nightmare about Keith, I just couldn't sleep, and I guess all my screaming had made everybody wide awake. So Mom decided it would be better if we all went down to the kitchen for some hot tea. And Dad thought it would be good for us to read some of the Psalms and pray some. That always made me feel better. I know if we weren't able to talk with the Lord, I just don't know how I'd face some of the things that would happen. Just praying and reading the Bible always brought a sense of peace, knowing it was God's special way of saying He loved us. So we'd read the Bible and pray. And Dad was praying when Kathy burst in the door, holding Keith's hat and rifle.
4: Mom, Dad!
5: Yes?
6: What's wrong, Kathy?
4: Where's Keith and Stu?
6: They're not back yet.
4: Oh, no!
6: What happened?
4: It's Keith's rifle and hat. We found them where they burned the horse.
7: Wait a minute. Everybody just calm down. That's better. Now, one at a time. Herbie, you saw the fire.
8: Well, Kathy saw it first, and we headed towards it. When we arrived, we knew it was the horse being cremated just because of the stench.
4: And then I thought it was strange that Keith and Stu would leave the fire unattended.
6: They were kidnapped!
7: Robbie.
9: Sorry.
7: Go on, Herbie.
8: Well, not much else. We found Keith's hat and rifle, and there were signs of more than two horses. And then Kathy came home and...
4: Keith and Stu weren't here.
10: Something's wrong. I just know it.
4: And I was dreaming that awful dream when all this was happening.
10: Shh, baby.
4: Mom, we've got to find him. We've just got to.
7: Maybe we should call Doc Scarby to see if the ladies regain consciousness.
4: Well, what's that got to do with Keith and Stu?
7: Well, there's only one reason why there'd be any problems, and that's if somebody thought Keith and Stu were injuring a horse.
8: You mean somebody might have been looking for the lady and...
7: Yes.
6: Yes, what?
8: Saw them destroying the horse and figured they'd stolen it and...
6: But why would they want to burn the horse? I mean, it wouldn't make sense for someone to burn a horse like that. It was beautiful.
8: It's just a guess, Robbie.
4: Mommy, please call Doc Scarby.
10: All right, dear.
7: I think we'd better call the sheriff, too. If we're only half right and somebody thought Keith and Stu were horse thieves...
4: They wouldn't hurt them, Dad, would they?
7: Well, horse thieves are always guilty until they're proven innocent. It's the law of the land.
4: You mean...
7: I mean that their lives could be in real danger. Real danger.
11: Are they back yet?
12: No.
11: Pour me some coffee.
12: Certainly. Thad.
11: Yes?
12: Now, if they don't find
11: They'll find her, Emily.
12: But if they don't,
11: I won't discuss it. This coffee's lukewarm.
12: I'll speak with Henley.
11: You'll speak with Henley. Henley doesn't need to be spoken to. He needs to be horsewhipped.
12: Now, Thad...
11: You don't like all that acrimony, do you?
12: Well, I just think any form of violence is so unnecessary.
11: You would.
12: I'll get you another cup of coffee.
11: No, get me a brandy.
12: Fine.
11: Fine. You're always so patronizing.
12: Well, now I...
11: Don't defend yourself. You're as bad as your sister. But she destroys directly. You're slower, more cunning.
12: Your brandy.
11: At least I know this is good. I selected it myself.
12: Sad now. Nancy loves you very much.
11: Do we toast to that?
12: Well, now she does.
11: Oh, is that why she disappeared with our prize horse? Albeit our rather violent prize horse. But then that was her doing, too.
12: Now, that's not true. She loved that horse.
11: And the horse loved her. So much.
12: Now, horses are loyal to those who treat them with kindness.
11: She turned him against me.
12: Now, that's not true.
11: Are you contradicting me?
12: No, wait. Now, I have to check on Lillian.
11: Lillian is perfectly fine. You're avoiding my question.
12: Well, I...
11: Such a milquetoast. Go to Lillian.
12: Well, will you be breakfasting with her tomorrow morning?
11: No, I'll be retiring late this evening. I won't be down for breakfast. Make my apologies.
12: Oh, but she was so wishing
11: she
12: that
11: she must
12: you...
11: learn not to wish. It's an overrated pastime. Good night, Emily.
12: Good night.
11: Wishes. A curse on her wishes.
5: Yes, she's regained consciousness, but we have a problem.
9: What?
5: She doesn't remember what happened.
9: Nothing?
5: Nothing. I think you'd better get over here and the sheriff.
9: You're not telling me something.
5: Well, she wants to know where her stallion is. From what I can gather, he's her pride and joy.
9: Does she know that she killed him?
5: As I said, she remembers nothing.
9: Have you told her?
5: No, not yet.
9: But...
5: Come over as soon as you can.
9: I'm on my way.
13: Sarah?
3: What?
13: You sleeping?
3: No, I can't.
13: That's what I thought when I saw your door open. Mom's asleep.
3: I heard her crying a little while ago.
13: She's worried.
3: I know.
13: Sarah?
3: What?
13: What did you dream?
3: What do you mean, what did I dream?
13: You said Keith was hurt in your dream.
3: Yeah.
13: Well, how?
3: I don't know how. He was just hurt. I don't want to talk about it.
13: Some people have dreams about things that are really happening.
3: I know. It's in the Bible a lot.
13: Do you think maybe?
3: I don't know, Robbie. I can't even remember what I dreamed. I just remember Keith was hurt, and now he's not home yet. And Stu... And then Cabot... Can't be in a hurry finding the rifle.
13: Come on, Sarah, don't cry.
3: Oh, I can't help it. Is Dad back yet?
13: No, not yet.
3: I wish he would have let us go with him.
13: We would only be in the way.
3: Do you think what Dad said was true?
13: You mean about somebody thinking maybe Stu and Keith were horse thieves?
3: Yeah.
13: Maybe. Well, I mean, that lady wasn't from around here, and she was alone. So she was probably supposed to be back somewhere at a certain time, and when she didn't show up, well... They probably went looking for her.
3: Yeah.
13: Now what are you crying about?
3: You know what they do to horse thieves?
13: They gotta be tried.
3: Robbie, who's ever got them might not even bring them to the sheriff. They might take the law into their own hands. They might not even get a chance.
13: Sarah.
3: They might not, Robbie. They might not.
11: Well. Jack and Hank are finally back.
14: Yes, sir, Mr. Sullivan.
11: Where's Mrs. Sullivan, Hank?
14: Well, we didn't find her.
11: What?
14: Well, Jack and I found the horse. It was being cremated. We were coming over the hill when we saw the fire, and it was at a high blaze, but we could tell it was the stallion, all right.
11: And Mrs. Sullivan?
14: Well, like I said, sir, she wasn't there.
11: Did you ask the men?
14: No, sir. We figured you'd want to speak with them personally.
11: You found nothing out.
14: Mr. Sullivan, I thought
11: you
14: that maybe...
11: You don't get paid to think. You get paid to follow my orders. You came back without her.
14: Well, they must have stolen that horse, sir. At least that's what Jack and I figured.
11: I don't want to hear what you two figure. I want you to find her.
14: Well, but the men are all tired out.
11: I'll deal with them. I want you to find her.
14: Yes, sir.
11: You're dismissed.
14: Yes, sir.
11: You said the horse was cremated?
14: Well, yes.
11: Dead.
14: What?
11: Nothing. You may go.
14: Yes, sir.
11: Oh, wait.
14: Yes, sir.
11: Maybe they do know about her. Bring them to me now.
14: Well, one's out cold.
11: What happened?
14: He gave Jack a little trouble, and he shot him, but that guy'll live.
11: Good. Wouldn't want him to die prematurely.
14: No, guess not.
11: I didn't mean that as a joke.
14: Oh, sorry, sir.
11: Bring the other one.
14: Yes, sir.
11: Hank?
15: Yes, sir.
11: Get ready to move by sunup.
15: Yes, sir.
5: Mrs. Sullivan. Mrs. Sullivan.
16: Mm?
5: Mrs. Sullivan.
16: I'm sorry. I must have dozed off again.
5: Oh, that's perfectly all right. Your mind needs to rest. How's your hand?
16: Painful.
5: I was wondering if you'd mind speaking with someone.
16: Who?
5: Ted Scott. He's a farmer in this area. His son's brought you to us.
16: Couldn't I speak with him tomorrow? Of course, I want to thank them.
5: Well, it is rather urgent. You see, his sons are missing, and we think perhaps you might know where they are.
16: I'm afraid I don't even know where I am. But of course, I'll be happy to speak with him.
5: Fine, fine. I'll go get him.
17: Ted?
7: Yes?
5: Come right in. Mrs. Sullivan is awake.
7: Oh, thank you.
5: Nancy Sullivan, Ted Scott.
16: Mr. Scott?
7: Mrs. Sullivan?
16: I understand your son saved my life.
7: Yes.
16: And I understand you seem to think... Oh, I'm sorry. My head is spinning.
7: Well, I wish I could postpone this talk, but things have become, well, out of hand.
16: That's quite all right.
7: Doc, have you spoken with Mrs. Sullivan about any of what happened?
5: No, and I think we'd better wait until the sheriff gets here.
16: Sheriff?
5: Yes, it's long and involved, and we...
16: This wound I have, was my life threatened?
5: In a way, and, yes.
16: And your sons went after the criminal? I don't think it's necessary to wait for the sheriff. I want to hear what happened now.
7: Well, perhaps...
16: No, Mr. Scott, now. I can assure you I am capable of handling a crisis. Very capable.

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0: This is Chris. 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
1: Hush, you kids. You don't know the Barclays.
2: I know the Barclays have changed.
3: You're telling me.
4: He doesn't want to be changed. He wants a carrot.
2: You date Donna, you date the preacher.
5: Good, because it's dangerous and it's trespassing.
3: Dad!

0: Giving praise is something that doesn't come naturally to us. More often than not, we tend to keep our approval of someone to ourselves. And knowing that,
1: hey, Donna,
0: we don't have much
2: what?
0: Practice at
1: you have any gum?
2: No, I think Marcia does.
1: Kevin,
3: yeah?
1: Get Marcia.
3: Marcia, Eric wants you.
2: Yeah?
1: You have gum?
2: Shh.
1: Hush, you kids.
2: Sorry. Does he still want his gum?
3: I don't know. Donna, ask him if he still wants his gum.
2: Do you still want your gum?
1: Yeah.
2: Hand me my purse. It's down by your feet.
3: This one?
2: Yeah. Be careful. You're going to spill it.
4: Oh, if you kids don't quiet down, I'm going to come up there and sit between you.
2: Sorry.
1: Yeah, sorry. Praise him with strings and
5: flute. I'm just telling you what she said.
2: I can't believe Mrs. Erskine told you that.
5: Well, is it true? Were you messing around in church?
2: Well, it was...
6: Hey, Mom! The baby spoke! He said the word... Get this. Carrot.
5: Carrot?
6: He did! I heard him! His first word was... Carrot. Where's the baby book?
5: He was just gibbering. Why would he say carrot?
6: Maybe he likes him.
5: Oh, would you go change his diaper?
6: He doesn't want to be changed. He wants a carrot.
5: Trust me on this one, Jimmy.
6: All right, but what do you want me to do if he starts listing off any more vegetables?
5: I'll write them down. We'll go shopping later. Anyway, Donna, as I was saying...
0: Oh, good, you're here. I need to talk to you, Donna. Oh, I'm sorry, was I interrupting something?
5: No, George. Go ahead.
0: Okay. Mrs. Erskine came up to me after the service today.
2: You're kidding.
0: What?
2: She told both of you?
0: You heard about this, too?
5: Mrs. Erskine has a way of getting her point across.
2: You're telling me.
0: Look, Donna... I know how Mrs. Erskine is, but this is the second time in 2 weeks she said something to me about you.
2: I wasn't doing anything. Kevin dropped Marcia's purse, and I laughed a little bit. Well, I wasn't the only one. Why did she single me out?
0: Probably because you're the daughter of the preacher now. People are watching you more closely than they watch other kids.
2: So I'm the only one that can get into trouble?
0: No, of course not. As a matter of fact, a couple of them got in trouble last night. Did you hear about it?
2: No.
0: Well, they were at the Donovan house again.
5: The Donovan house?
0: You know, Mary, the old abandoned house next to Gower's Field. It's the new hangout for the kids, I guess, but it's condemned and ready to fall down, and they're not supposed to be there. You haven't been there, have you, Donna?
2: No.
0: Good, because it's dangerous and it's trespassing. In the meantime, we need to do something about your behavior in church.
2: Dad!
0: I think you ought to sit up front with your mom instead of in the back.
2: What?
0: Just for a while. I'm sorry, but I think you ought to. Maybe your friends will sit up front with you.
2: I doubt it.
0: Well, then I guess that's one sacrifice you'll have to make.
2: I don't think I'm gonna like this.

0: Hey, you over there, come check out this super cool secret club. Well, it's not really a secret. Actually, I'm trying to tell everybody about it because it's so amazing. It's the Adventures in Odyssey Club. 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
1: And we ask these things in Jesus' name. Amen. Thanks for coming tonight. See you Wednesday.
2: Mom, I'll be in the back.
3: Donna?
2: Oh, hi, Mrs. Erskine.
3: I just wanted to tell you how good it was to see you sitting up front with your family.
2: Well, I could definitely see things better.
3: I'm sure you could. So I guess I'll see you at the dinner tomorrow.
2: Right. Wait, dinner?
3: The senior citizens' dinner. Did you forget?
2: The senior citizens' dinner? I'm not even a senior in high school.
3: But honey, your whole family's invited. The senior citizen class wants to say how much we really appreciate our new pastor's family. So we're having a dinner. Now, you can't very well miss that, can you?
2: I guess not.
3: Of course not. So I'll see you then.
2: Yeah.
4: Hello.
5: Hi, Mrs. Erskine. What was that all about?
2: Mrs. Erskine just told me I have to go to a senior citizen's dinner tomorrow.
6: Tomorrow? But we were going to go to the movies tomorrow night, remember?
2: That's right. Okay, I need to go talk to my dad about this. Excuse me.
5: She's had to go to all sorts of stuff like that lately.
7: Mrs. Erskine probably has Donna booked up till she's 50.
5: I hope she doesn't have anything the night of the hayride.
7: The hayride? Why?
5: Well, I just think it would be nice for her to go.
7: But what's so special about the hayride?
6: Are you going to ask her to it, Eric?
5: Donna? I never thought about it.
7: Sure you did.
6: You're going to ask her out, aren't you?
5: Quiet down.
7: But she's a preacher's kid. You can't ask her out.
5: Why not?
7: It'll be like going out with Moses.
5: Moses?
7: Well, Moses' daughter. You'd have to do everything right. You never know when you're breaking a commandment you don't even know about.
5: Oh, come on.
7: I think Mr. Barkley makes all prospective boyfriends recite the Beatitudes before each date. I'd bone up a fire.
5: Get out of here.
7: I think he makes you wear a tie, too.
5: Kevin.
7: You'll be the only couple at the Monster Truck Rally in formal wear. This is something
5: you need
7: to prepare
5: yourself
7: for.
5: Give me a break. It's not like that. You don't know the Barkleys.
7: I know the Barkleys have changed. They're the preacher family now.
5: You're crazy.
7: I'm serious. You'll have to watch every step you take. You date Donna, you date the preacher.
2: This was a great idea, Eric. I've never been to a drive-in movie before.
5: Yeah, it's neat. You look really nice tonight.
2: Thanks.
5: I wanted to give you something.
2: What is it?
5: Well, I wrote a little something for you. It's a poem.
2: A poem?
5: It's not that great or anything. I'm not really a writer.
2: You really wrote me a poem? How sweet.
5: Well, anyway, here it is.
2: Thanks.
1: Hold it. Wait a minute. Let me see that. I need to check it for content.
2: Dad!
1: All right, I got this here. That's all right. Okay. No. Can't have that. Can't have this. Cherish is spelled with an E.
2: Please, Dad.
1: The rest is okay. It's a nice poem, Eric.
5: Thanks.
1: By the way, that last scene in the movie completely contradicted Deuteronomy 14:6. I think we should leave.
2: Dad!
1: Hey, is there enough room up there? I'm gonna come up there with you guys. Let me get the leg over
5: here. I think I want to go home.
2: I can't believe this.
1: Got any more popcorn, Eric? Eric?
7: Eric?
1: Eric?
7: Eric!
5: What?
7: We're going now. You coming?
5: Yeah, sure.
8: Donna, stop pouting.
2: Not pouting. I'm just bored. I've never been so bored in my entire life.
1: It won't be much longer. Mrs. Erskine told me an hour and a half.
9: Okay, everyone. We're gonna slow things down a little now.
2: What?
9: We'll wait about 15 minutes to let you folks digest, then we'll go to the trivia contest.
2: 15 minutes to digest? What did they eat? Wood chips?
1: Why don't you go talk to someone?
2: I tried that. I don't know enough about the weather.
1: Watch your attitude. It's not that bad. Look, Jimmy's enjoying himself.
10: Donna, you have to come over here. Mr. Williams is doing a puppet show using a zucchini, a rolled-up paper plate, and his dentures. It's hilarious.
2: No thanks.
9: Oh, Jimmy! Jimmy, hurry! You're missing it. We're trying to find all 50 states in Mr. Baker's liver spots.
10: Well, Gotta go.
2: Oh, brother.
9: Oh, look! I believe it's Florida!
10: Here you go, Normal. Anyway, Stuart, as I was saying, the key thing to remember is that the one way to keep them happy is to just feed them. Now, they eat a lot more than you think. Oh, and they like to think that they're your master. You know, that they're the boss. Just let them think that. It doesn't hurt anything. One tough thing is getting used to the way they smell, but that just takes time. Well, anyways, that's my advice on girls.
2: I really think I've learned my lesson now, Dad. Well, can I sit with the guys next Sunday?
1: We'll see. Jimmy, why does Stuart have sunglasses on?
10: Huh? Oh, I was just teaching him about, you know, guy things.
1: I see. Donna, I just don't understand why your friends won't sit up front with you. Do they have something to hide?
2: No. Come on, Dad. You know how kids are.
1: Yes, which is why I like you sitting down front. Look, I'll make a deal with you. Get the whole gang to sit down front for a couple of Sundays just to see if they like it. And if you all show you can behave, then maybe I'll let you sit with them in the back again, all right?
2: Well, okay. I'll ask them about it on Friday night.
1: When's Friday?
2: Well, we're having a hayride.
1: This Friday night?
2: Yeah.
1: Donna, you told me you'd come to my Bible study Friday night.
2: What Bible study?
1: The Bible study I've been teaching here every Friday night for 6 weeks on parenting.
2: Why do I have to go?
1: Don't you remember I asked you and Jimmy? I mean, some of the people in the study wanted to get your views on the subject since you're both kids living at home.
10: And boy, do I have a thing or two to say.
1: Don't you remember?
2: Sort of.
1: You didn't write it down?
2: No, I forgot. But Dad, I have to go to this hayride.
1: Have to? Donna, it's not like I ask you to come to all of them. This is the only one. My class is expecting you, especially since you said you'd be there. Are you going to go back on your word?
2: But, well...
1: You said you'd come, and I need you to be there.
6: You're not going to the hayride?
2: I can't. I have to go to my dad's Bible study.
6: You've been missing a lot of stuff lately.
2: Yeah. You know what makes it worse?
6: What?
2: Well, I think Eric was going to ask me to go with him. What? Why are you looking at me like that?
6: It's nothing.
2: What is it?
6: It's not important.
2: Well, tell me, Marcia.
6: Well, actually, you'll probably find out anyway.
2: Find out what?
6: Eric already asked somebody.
2: What? Who?
6: Allison Davis.
2: Allison Davis?
6: He thought you wouldn't be able to come.
2: I don't believe it.
6: Well, what do you expect? You're never around anymore.
2: Well, it's not my fault.
6: I know that. We all know it. But you can't expect us to just sit around and wait for you.
2: Why not?
6: Because we're not. We still like you and everything, but you've changed.
2: I haven't changed. It's everybody else that's changed. I'm the same person I've always been.
6: No, you're not. You're the preacher's kid now. You can't have fun anymore.
2: Yes, I can. What time does it start?
6: What?
2: The hayride.
6: 7:30. Why?
2: 'Cause I'm going.
4: This will be enough food, George.
1: Yeah, I think so. What did I do with my notes?
4: You laid them over there.
1: Oh, thanks. 7:30. Well, people should be here any minute. Jimmy, would you go get your sister? The Bible study's about to start.
10: She's not up there.
1: What do you mean?
10: I just looked in her room. She's not there.
1: Donna! Donna! Where is she?
2: I don't get it. I thought the hayride was at Gower's farm, the other way.
11: It is, but we decided to skip it.
2: What? Then where are we going?
11: Right there.
2: What's that?
6: You don't know what that is, Donna?
2: No.
11: That's the Donovan house.
2: Wait a minute. We're not supposed to go there.
11: Who said?
2: My dad said. I can't go. You guys go without me some other night, okay? Let's go to the hayride.
11: Oh, forget the hayride. You really want to watch Eric and Allison on their big date? Besides, we have to go tonight. This is the 30th anniversary of the disappearance.
2: What disappearance?
11: 30 years ago today, the Donovan family mysteriously disappeared, never heard from again. And every year since then, on this date, people have noticed strange lights in an upstairs window, flickering.
6: Hold it, I didn't hear this part.
11: Don't you want to see what's upstairs?
2: That's not the point, I'm not allowed.
11: All right, we'll take you back. I told you she'd bail out, Marcia.
6: It's not her fault.
11: Come on, Reverend Donna. Let's go. We're going back.
2: Wait. Wait. Okay, I'll go.
11: All right. See? It's not that bad. It's just a house.
6: A very dark house.
11: What, you expected the porch light to be on?
6: Light your lantern. You brought a lantern?
11: Thought it'd be a nice effect. Better than flashlights, anyway. I left it there, under the window.
6: You mean you guys have known all along you were gonna do this?
11: Sure.
6: Just turn the lantern on, please.
11: All right, calm down. Who's going in first?
6: You seem to be Captain Courageous. You do the honors.
11: All righty. I'll just peek in and check it out.
2: Ah! What? What was it?
11: Who did the wallpapering in here?
6: Kevin!
2: Don't do that!
11: It's clear. Let's go.
6: I almost had a heart attack.
2: Too many spider webs.
11: Hey, look at that.
6: What?
11: There's something moving over there.
6: Don't start, Kevin.
11: Nah, I'm serious. Look.
2: He's right.
6: I went out of here.
11: I'm gonna check it out.
6: Kevin, be careful.
11: What is it? Ah! Broke my lantern. Hand me that sheet. Gotta put out this fire.
6: Here you go. What's the matter?
11: It's spreading too fast. Come here, help me.
6: You guys, the flames are getting higher.
11: I can't stomp it out fast enough.
6: The curtains, it got the curtains. Ah, get out of there.
11: Come on, let's go. Everybody out.
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13: 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We always love hearing from you.
14: Well, let's move on. I was going to have Donna speak here, but since she's not here, let's go ahead and read in Proverbs 22, verse 6. Jimmy, would you read that for me, please?
15: Sure. Train up a child in the way he should go, and when he's old, he will not turn from it.
14: Now, this verse has triggered a lot of debate over the years. Could you get that, honey?
16: Sure.
14: You know, some think it puts too much responsibility on the parents. In other words, if your child does turn from the way he should go, you are somehow responsible, but we're responsible for keeping your kids in line.
17: George, would you come here, please?
14: Could you excuse me a moment? What's going on? Donna, are you okay?
16: I'm fine.
18: Mr. Barkley, your daughter and some friends were at the old Donovan house tonight.
14: What? Donna...
18: They also proceeded to burn it down.
14: Burn it down?
18: Well, the house went up like kindling. Fortunately, nobody was hurt.
16: Donna!
14: I can't believe this.
18: Nobody's pressing any charges. The place was condemned, probably would have been torn down anyway.
14: I'm so sorry.
18: Yeah, well, I thought you should know.
14: Yes, indeed. Thank you.
18: Sure. And Donna, I don't mind telling you, I'm disappointed. This isn't like you. I don't want to see you doing anything like this again. You hear?
16: Yes, sir.
18: All right. You folks have a good evening now.
14: Thank you.
19: Thanks, officer.
14: You're okay?
16: Yeah.
14: We're going to talk about this later.
16: I know.
14: Going up to your room.
16: Okay.
14: Well, let's get back to the study.
19: Yeah.
14: Well, what was it I was talking about?
15: Keeping your kids in line?
14: Thanks, Jimmy. I just can't figure out what you were thinking, Donna. I mean, you could have been seriously hurt.
16: I know.
14: Am I going to have to worry about you now?
16: No.
14: Why didn't you listen to me? I told you that place was dangerous. What's going on with you? Didn't I say to stay away?
16: Yes, sir.
14: I just can't believe you'd disobey me like that. And that doesn't even include your sneaking out when you were supposed to be here.
16: I know. I'm sorry.
14: Do you realize what this does to our entire family? How am I going to stand up in front of the congregation on Sunday? I'm the pastor and my daughter's out burning houses down. Would you listen to a preacher who can't keep his own family under control?
16: I don't know what else to say. I'm sorry.
19: Hello? George, it's for you.
14: Hello? Yes. Tonight? Sure, I can be there. All right. Thanks. I'll see you. That was Richard, head of the pastoral committee. He's called an emergency meeting. He wants me there.
19: An emergency meeting about what?
14: Who knows? I mean, I wouldn't be surprised if they just let me go.
19: George, you're overreacting.
14: Well, if I were them, I would have serious doubts about me. I gotta go.
16: Wait, Dad, could I say something before you leave?
14: Yes?
16: I just want to say I'm really, really sorry. I just didn't mean for any of this to happen. I wasn't thinking. There's just been a lot of pressure, but I know there's no excuse. I'll just try harder, okay? I'll sit up front with Mom. I'll go to all the dinners and stuff. I'll try really hard to be the perfect preacher's kid. I promise.
14: Okay. We'll talk about it later. I'll be back soon.
17: Well, let's go ahead and get started. This shouldn't be a very long meeting. We really only have one subject on the agenda. George, we're here to talk about you.
14: Yeah, I kind of figured that.
17: We're concerned, George. I, for one, wonder if...
14: Look, excuse me. May I say something?
17: Well, sure.
14: I think I know where this is headed, and I'd like to say a few things before you get to it.
17: That's fine. Go ahead.
14: My kids are teenagers. And because they're teenagers, by definition, sometimes they mess up. I can ask my daughter to be faithful to God. I can ask her to contribute to our family, but I can't ask my daughter to not be a teenager. It's impossible for her to be anything else. As a father, I can't condone what she did tonight. She must be punished for that. But also as a father, I have to know when to cut her some slack, because she's a teenager. I know in their hearts my kids want to be role models. In fact, my daughter said tonight that she'd try harder to be perfect. Perfect. As if it were possible for any of us to be perfect. And I was thinking on the way to this meeting that it'd be wrong for me to stand here and pretend like we can. We are the preacher's family, but that doesn't mean we're a perfect family. If you want me as your interim pastor, you'll have to accept me and my family as we are, warts and all. We'll always do our best for you, but I can't promise we'll never make mistakes. And, well, that's all I wanted to say.
17: Thank you, George.

0: ask you if there's anything we can do to help.
1: Mrs. Erskine?
2: Yes, that's right, George. And I just want to say that I'm sorry. I did exactly what you're talking about. I expected you and your daughter to be perfect, and that's just not right. So I'd like to apologize.
1: Well, thank you, Mrs. Erskine.
0: All right, on to business. Is there anything we can do to help, George?
1: I think you just did it.
3: Come in.
1: Hi.
3: Hi. How'd the meeting go? Did they fire you?
1: No. Just the opposite. They wanted to know how they could help us. Mrs. Erskine said...
3: Mrs. Erskine was there?
1: Yeah, the meeting was her idea. Well, I'll never underestimate her again. Beneath that tough exterior is a very compassionate person.
3: Wow.
1: Oh, yeah, I made quite a speech. I mean, you should have heard it. It was about pretending to be perfect. I don't ever want you to feel like you have to do that, Donna. I said some things to you that I never should have said. Do you understand?
3: Yeah, thanks. I am sorry, Dad. I mean, you can punish me, but it can't make me feel any worse than I do right now. I feel like I let you down.
1: Come here. Look at me. No matter how much you may disappoint me, I'll never stop loving you. You know that, don't you?
3: Yeah, I do. Thanks.
1: Look at us. Pretty lame excuse for a preacher's family, huh?
3: No, I don't think so. I think we're just perfect.

0: of us are guilty at times of putting pressure on people to be perfect just because of the position they hold or maybe who their parents are. What we need to remember is that we all are supposed to be Christ-like. Just because someone is a preacher's kid doesn't mean that you don't have to live up to the same standards they do. We all need to listen to what Paul said in Ephesians 5:1. Be imitators of God. Are you a preacher's kid? If you are, I'd love to hear about your experiences. If you want to write, the address is Adventures in Odyssey, Colorado Springs, Colorado, 80995. 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
1: We greet our friends everywhere with Chapter 15 of Perilous Journey, the story of John Bunyan. This is another in the series Stories of Great Christians. 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

0: It was faith, John Bunyan had been told. Faith in the finished work of Jesus Christ in atoning for the sins of the world. Faith, the simple answer to the spiritual frustration that had plagued him for so long. But... as he walked along from his home to Bedford one rainy day...
1: yes, that is certainly it. Without faith, one is lost and without hope. Faith. But can anyone have this faith? How can I be sure it's been given to me? What if I've not been given faith? Where am I then? How can I even know whether or... whether or not I have faith? If I really have no faith, I'm lost. But I must know. But how?
2: A miracle.
1: Huh? I thought I heard
2: a miracle.
1: A miracle? A miracle to prove my faith. Certainly, if I have faith, I could perform a miracle. Have not the followers of Jesus Christ through the years performed miracles? A miracle. But what? Nothing in front of anyone. Just something by myself, to make certain. The road. Some places dry, some places puddled from the rain. If I could exchange the places, make the puddles dry and the dry places wet, certainly that would be a miracle. Certainly that would prove whether I had faith.
2: A miracle.
1: A miracle. Right here, right now. That's what I must do. A miracle to test, to see if I really have faith. Puddles, I command you. Wait.
3: Wait, hadn't I better pray first that God would make me able? Possibly I'd better go under that hedge over there. What if I pray and then nothing happens? What if I try and the puddles stay puddles and the dry spots don't change? It would prove I had no faith. It would prove I am lost.
0: To many, the struggles of John Bunyan seemed childish foolishness. But as one biographer remarks, to respect him as he deserves, it's necessary that we should be informed of the extreme ignorance out of which he made his way. A passage not less terrible than that of his own pilgrim in the valley of the shadow of death. And so, John Bunyan's search for peace with God through Christ was marked by many detours.
4: Harry! Oh, Harry!
5: Huh? Oh, well, if it isn't John Bunyan! I thought you'd gone to some monastery.
4: I suppose it must seem that way.
5: Since you stopped coming to the alehouse, I have become drinking champion. Don't tell me you'll start coming again.
4: No, I'd not planned it.
5: Oh, that's a relief.
4: But, Harry, why do you continue this way?
5: Hmm?
4: What will become of you if you die in this condition?
5: Well, if it were not for such as I, John Bunyan, what would the devil do for company?
6: It's true, John. I have found it at last.
4: But I always thought you were a Christian, Mr. Potter.
6: I've tried them all. For a long while, I thought the Independents had the true light. But they've only gone a little way into the glorious life.
4: A little way?
6: Oh, I know you're one of them, John. But when you hear what has happened to me, what I have found...
4: I've always respected your knowledge of the Bible, Mr. Potter.
6: Even that is child steps, John. Child steps. The ranters have the ultimate revelation on peace, John.
4: The ranters?
6: That's right. Oh, it's so simple. How many times in Scripture have you read that the flesh is flesh and the spirit spirit? The flesh is corruptible. There is nothing about it worth saving. But the spirit, clear, pure, at peace.
4: I don't completely follow what you're saying.
6: Come with me to the meetings, John Bunyan. Your eyes will be open to truth. Truth which goes beyond the independence, beyond the scriptures, beyond God himself.
4: What?
6: We are at one with the universe. Oh, think of it, John. We have passed beyond the limits of frail humanity. We are saved, pure above all. It is impossible for us to sin. Come and see.
4: But God has said...
6: God was speaking to the common man, trying to lead him past and away from the sin that weighed him down. We are free. We have risen again to heights of purity that know no sin.
4: Mr. Potter, you're drunk.
6: Drunk? A word carrying with it the meaning of evil. No. I have been filled with the products of vine and field. I am at one with all. Have you ever noticed, John Bunyan, that the death of Jesus Christ was for our at-one-ment?
4: I don't know what to say to you.
6: Come to our meetings, John. Have you ever seen anyone as happy as me?
0: John Bunyan was approached by many of the newly formed ranter groups. And although their doctrine and behavior had sensual appeal to this vigorous young man, he wrote later,
7: God, who had designed me for better things, kept me in the fear of his name and did not suffer me to accept such cursed principles. Blessed be God, who put it into my heart to cry out to him, to be kept and directed, and to distrust my own wisdom. For I have seen the effect of that prayer in his preserving me, not only from these particular areas, but from those that have come up since.
8: John?
7: Huh? Yes, my Mary?
8: I don't like disturbing you.
7: Oh, don't fret, my Mary.
8: I know you have little enough time to read.
7: What is it you want?
8: I don't know. I just thought I'd...
7: I haven't been paying a great deal of mind to you of late, have I?
8: I'm happy to see you spending so much time reading the scriptures. At first, I wondered where your constant thoughts were taking you.
7: And now?
8: I have never known anyone to be so completely held by thoughts of God. But I know they are right, and you are right.
7: Oh, my Mary. Everywhere I go, it seems I hear of some evil, some wickedness. It beckons me with such power as to almost subdue me. I sometimes seriously question whether there is any faith or spiritual life in me.
8: Your conscience is so hard on you, my John.
7: Does a true Christian react as I do to the calling of evil?
8: Do you truly doubt your faith?
7: Possibly it's not a matter of my faith at all. Listen to this. I was just reading it. It is not of him that willeth, nor of him that runneth, but of God that showeth mercy.
8: I have always understood that the mercy was on God's part.
7: Aye, but look what it says. Not of him that willeth or runneth. This takes it completely away from man and puts it in the hands of God. He must select those to whom he will show mercy. This verse clearly shows that man has nothing to do with it, no matter how he wills or runs.
8: I am not gifted at following the arguments of Scripture.
7: What it means is that I may have lost all opportunity long ago to be shown mercy by God. I may be willing and running to find God's favor in Christ and not have any real hope.
8: I cannot believe that, John.
7: I do not want to believe it, but... Oh, Mary, what if my many past sins and rejections of God have caused him to pass me by? What if my tremendous guilt has moved me too far from God's forgiveness?

0: She's very responsive to the sound of your voice, my Mary.
1: I think she is happy for a blind child, don't you, John?
0: You've made the world a warm and lovely place for her.
1: Pray God it may always be so.
0: Her wretched father only spreads gloom about the place.
1: If that were true, she wouldn't smile so when she hears you.
0: I hope the love I show her can somehow atone for her sad condition.
1: I wish you wouldn't blame yourself for wee Mary's blindness.
0: Listen, Mary, listen to this. For as much as the children are partakers of flesh and blood, he also himself likewise doth part of the same, that through death he might destroy him that had the power of death, that is the devil, and deliver those who, through fear of death, were all their life subject to bondage. Delivered from fear of death.
1: Are you well, John?
0: Well, overcome with wellness, my Mary. Christ, through his death, has overcome the devil and freed those chained by the fear of death.
2: John Bunyan has been described as violently alternating between hope and despair. And for a long period in his early Christian life, this well describes him. But could it not be said also, God was leading him in and out of problems, giving him background and first-hand experience, which would one day produce some of the finest Christian literature the world would know? But at this period in his life, John Bunyan needed help.
0: I wish I could read the experience of some ancient godly man from whose temptations I might learn wisdom.
2: And the God who said, "Seek and ye shall find," provided.
3: Have you found what you're looking for?
0: It's hard to tell.
3: I beg your pardon?
0: What I mean is, I don't exactly know what I'm looking for. This pile of old books has attracted me.
3: Oh, well, there are many fine old works there, I'm sure.
0: I'll keep looking through them, if I may.
3: Just signal me when you've found something that pleases you.
0: I will. What's this? Commentary upon the Epistle of St. Paul to the Galatians by Martin Luther. First collected and gathered word by word out of his preaching, and now out of Latin, faithfully translated into English for the unlearned. Who, being first a friar, in what blindness, superstition, and darkness, in what dreams and dregs of monkish idolatry he was drowned, his history declareth, witness recordeth, and this book also partly doth specify. After he had thus continued a long space, more pharisaical and zealous in these monkish ways than the common sort of that order, at length it so pleased Almighty God to begin with this man first to touch his conscience with some remorse and feeling of sin, his mind with fears and misdoubts, whereby he was driven to seek further. Can it be? Can this man have lived so similar an existence as I? I must have this book. I must learn from this Martin Luther.
2: You've heard Chapter 15 of Perilous Journey, the story of John Bunyan. This is another in the series Stories of Great Christians, and comes to you from the radio studios of the Moody Bible Institute in Chicago.

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1: Hello there. I'm dark brown on the outside, but red on the inside. I'm the tallest living thing in the whole wide world.
2: Oh, I know who you are. You're a redwood tree.
1: You're right. The coastal redwood from Northern California.
2: Rudy, right?
1: Yes, that's my name, Uncle Bob.
2: Well, Rudy the Redwood, welcome to Nature Corner.
1: My privilege to be your guest today.
2: Glad to have you. Just how tall are you?
1: Taller than a 35-story building.
2: Whoa, let's see. Each story is about 10 feet, right?
1: You've got it. So that means I'm over 350 feet tall.
2: Incredible.
1: That means I'm taller than the Statue of Liberty.
2: Or taller than a football field is long, 100 yards.
1: Yes. The tallest coastal redwood tree is over 375 feet tall, Uncle Bob.
2: Wow. No wonder you're the tallest thing that grows.
1: Tallest in the world.
2: Right. How thick are you, Rudy?
1: I'm 20 feet.
2: Oh, that means you're about, let's see, let me get my calculator out. 20 feet times pi, 3.28, comes out 65.6 feet all the way around you.
1: I'm a big guy, aren't I?
2: I'll say you are. Being such a big fella, you must have quite a root system that holds you upright, right?
1: My roots only go down 3 or 4 feet, Uncle Bob, but they spread out nearly 80 feet on all sides of me.
2: Oh, well, that holds you in place then, right?
1: You've got it. However, if it rains too much on me and the ground gets soaked and then the wind blows hard, I can tip over.
2: Uh-oh, spaghetti-o.
1: Timber!
2: Right. Rudy, since you're the tallest tree in the world, how old are you?
1: I'm only 1,000 years old. I had a great-grandfather who lived to be over 2,000, though.
2: Boy. Now, you coastal redwoods are the tallest trees in the world. Are you also the oldest?
1: No, the giant sequoias over in the Sierra Nevada mountains are much older. And the old bristle cone pine trees are older than the sequoias.
2: Okay, thank you. Rudy, a boy wants to know what your leaves look like.
1: They're needles.
2: Like on a pine tree?
1: No, like a hemlock tree.
2: Okay.
1: It's hard to tell our needles apart sometimes.
2: Okay, that's clear. Your branches are up so high I'm not able to see what your needles look like.
1: My first branch is over 150 feet above the ground.
2: Why is that?
1: Because as a redwood grows taller, it makes a lot of shade, and the lower branches cannot get much sunlight. They stop growing, and soon they die, and the wind blows them off.
2: I see. Rudy the Coastal Redwood, a girl wants you to talk about your bark.
1: Rough, rough.
2: Good one.
1: It is rough, really, and it's thick, too, Uncle Bob. My master designer made it grow a foot thick.
2: 12 inches? Ooh, why so thick?
1: Protection against fire, bugs, beetles, and woodpeckers.
2: What do you mean, protection against fire?
1: Pine trees and most all evergreens have pine oil in their bark. Oil burns.
2: You're right.
1: But the Lord did not put any oil in my sap, Uncle Bob. Instead, he gave me a special watery sap.
2: What a super design. And water is not flammable.
1: You're right. It doesn't burn. However, if other types of trees near me catch fire, I'll burn only as long as they're on fire.
2: Pine trees burn up after several hours, don't they?
1: That's right. And that means my fire goes out then.
2: Good.
1: Now and then you'll see a redwood that has a side of it blackened by fire. But that's okay.
2: You mean the fire didn't hurt it?
1: Oh, it hurt, but it didn't kill it, Uncle Bob.
2: Oh.
1: Again, the thick bark that the great creator engineered for it saved its life.
2: Super. Tell us where you live.
1: Along the Pacific coast in Northern California.
2: That's why you're called a coastal redwood.
1: You've got it. Most of us grow within a few miles of the Pacific Ocean. Some grow just a few feet above sea level. Others grow way up on slopes, 3,000 feet above sea level.
2: Boy, and do coastal redwoods grow in any other location?
1: Only in southern Oregon and northern California, near the ocean.
2: So the answer to my question is no.
1: Correct. 99% of coastal redwoods in the world grow inside the beautiful 40-mile-long Redwood National Park. From the Redwood Forest to the Gulf Stream waters, this land is made for you and me.
2: Oh, that's beautiful, Rudy. My wife and I were just out at Redwood National Park a few weeks ago, and boy, did we love it.
1: Super!
2: Say, why can't coastal redwoods grow in other locations of America?
1: Because other areas don't have the right combination of rain, fog, and temperature.
2: Really? How much rain do you need?
1: About 85 inches a year. Some years, 100 inches.
2: Wow. That's between 7 and 8 feet of rain yearly.
1: My roots soak it up and make me grow like Jack's beanstalk.
2: No wonder you're so big. Rudy, you said you needed fog to grow.
1: Oh, yes. Lots of it, Uncle Bob. And Christ the Creator causes my good friend the Pacific Ocean to make tons of that white stuff.
2: Tell the kids and me how that happens, would you?
1: The water next to the coastline is very cold, about 55 degrees. Well, warm air is blowing most of the time out over the Pacific. See, when that warm air blows over the strip of cold water along the coastline, the air cools.
2: And it condenses.
1: Yes, it releases its moisture in the air.
2: And that's fog.
1: You bet it is. And it's thick, too. As the sun comes out and heats the air, the warm air rises, and that automatically pulls the fog in after it.
2: Right into the redwood forest.
1: You're right.
2: Boy, that's something. How often does this happen?
1: In the summertime, just when I have to have it, too.
2: Explain what you mean.
1: Well, during the month of August, the sun rays are hottest, and it doesn't rain then. Now, if Christ my Maker had not designed the thick fog to come in then and cover my evergreen top, the sun would dry out my needles, and I wouldn't be able to grow much.
2: You wouldn't be the tallest tree in the world then.
1: Right. But the fog bathes my needles in wonderful, life-giving moisture, especially heavy during the hottest month here in the Redwood Forest.
2: The month of August.
1: Yes. See, when the sun shines brightly on you, your body sweats. You call that perspiration.
2: Right.
1: Now, as the sun shines on a tree, our needles sweat too. You call that transpiration.
2: Transpiration. That's interesting. So the fog acts like a sun shield, sort of like a filter from the hot rays.
1: Exactly. And it's more. It's a source of moisture for my needles, branches, and trunk. Plus, the heavy fog drips off my needles and onto the ground, and my shallow roots drink it up. Remember, it doesn't rain during the month of August, the hottest month. Can you imagine what would happen to me if I didn't have that wonderful fog?
2: Sure. Your needles and branches would have to use the moisture in the ground to keep them alive. And soon the soil would dry out. Boy, you'd be in trouble.
1: But because the kind Creator sends the fog during the summertime, I can get plenty of moisture to keep my needles from drying out and falling off.
2: Neato scientific design, Rudy Coastal Redwood.
1: Fog also increases photosynthesis. Now, let me tell you what that means. Photosynthesis is when the sunshine causes me to use the carbon dioxide in the water to make plant food.
2: Okay, and the water is fog.
1: Correct. The carbon dioxide comes from humans and animals.
2: Sure, we exhale it, we breathe it out.
1: Yes, so I use it with the fog. The sun causes me to make food out of the fog and the carbon dioxide.
2: Boy, what a wonderful plan to keep you alive and make you grow.
1: Oh, I wouldn't be here if it were not for the fog, Uncle Bob.
2: That's why you only grow along the coastline of Northern California and Southern Oregon.
1: Where the temperature doesn't usually go below freezing. Ah, that's very important, too.
2: I see. See, a girl wants to know how baby redwood trees are born.
1: There are thousands of tiny redwood cones on my branches. Each cone is about the size of a grape or a marble. Did you know there are mama and papa cones?
2: No, I didn't. What happens to them?
1: Insects, birds, the wind carry the pollen from the daddy cone over to the mama cone.
2: Okay, and that cone has become pollinated.
1: Yes, now it'll produce seeds. In the autumn, the Son of God causes those seeds to fall from the cones. Very soon after, they sprout up everywhere. But many of them are eaten by deer and creepy crawlers.
2: Uh-oh.
1: Only 10% of the trees at Redwood National Forest grew up from a little seed.
2: No kidding. What about the 90% that are here, Rudy?
1: They came by sprouting.
2: Oh, explain that.
1: Sure. You see, the Lord put a collar around the bottom of all redwood trees. This collar has a lot of sleeping buds living inside wart-like growths called burls.
2: Burls, okay.
1: If that tree ever gets in trouble, if it gets hurt, like if something injures the tree, or if a forest fire burns it, or lightning strikes it, then the tree automatically sends a distress signal to those sleeping buds.
2: Boy, that's high tech. Does it tell them to start growing?
1: Immediately, Uncle Bob. It sends hormones to them. And if the tree has been injured quite badly, a whole ring of new redwood trees will sprout out and completely surround the injured tree. Sometimes as many as 100.
2: Wow, they're trying to protect the parent tree. Say, is that why I've seen 4 or 5 main trunks coming out of the same tree?
1: That's why. Sometimes you'll see just 2. They look like a clothespin.
2: They sure do. My wife and I saw several while walking through your forest a few weeks ago.
1: Uncle Bob, I forgot to tell you, in about 20 years, that tiny sprout that grew from the bottom of the redwood tree will be 50 feet tall and 8 inches in diameter.
2: Interesting. So the Lord Jesus Christ, the great creator, has built a system within you to protect you from becoming extinct.
1: You've got it.
2: Say, a boy wants to know if there are other plants that grow alongside you.
1: Oh, yes. Millions of beautiful tall ferns, Uncle Bob, and lots of gorgeous rhododendrons. Also, there are hundreds of different species of spring and summer flowers.
2: Super. Why, what an educational visit this has been today, Rudy the Coastal Redwood.
1: Glad to be your guest today, Uncle Bob. Hey, kids, next time you see fog, think of how intelligent and kind my Maker, the Lord Jesus Christ, is to provide it for me, okay? And at just the right time, too. Go right ahead. Thank him now, okay? Bye-bye.

0: Okay, Uncle Bob saying be one today. See you next time. Bye-bye.
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1: Hey, sis, dad, mom, come on. Your story hour's on.
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3: Three tickets, please. Two adults and one child.
4: Three tickets. Excuse me, please. Hello, ticket office. Ghost Town and Calico Railroad. Yes, sir? You're welcome, sir. Now, three tickets. Two adults and one child. There you are. $1.25, please.
3: How soon does the train leave?
4: Immediately. You'll have to hurry to make it.
3: Well, we just made it. Well, this seat all right?
5: Sure. My, this is a plush car.
3: Yeah. I understand it was brought here from the Denver and Rio Grande Western Railroad.
6: Daddy, look out there. Indians dancing around the burning stake.
7: Hey, reach everybody. This is a holdup. Just keep quiet, you and the kid, ma'am, and ain't nobody gonna get hurt. All we want your gold dust and silver dollars.
8: Howdy, partners. This is Uncle Dan.
9: And I'm Aunt Carol.
8: I'm hoping you're all ready to take a ride on this GT&C railroad that runs through these here parts.
9: I believe Uncle Dan is trying to get you in the mood for an imaginary visit to the famous Knott's Berry Farm in California. That's what today's story is all about.
8: That's right, ma'am. And this here story is called Ghost Town.
10: Well, Mr. Knott, here we are again, ready to listen to the rest of your story.
11: As I said last week, the finding and cultivation of those six boysenberry plants were the beginning of our financial success. To tell the story of the thousands, even millions of people who come to Knott's Berry Farm every year, I'll have to go back a little to the day we finished our first roadside stand. It was just before the harvest season that we...
12: There. That's it. 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
13: Do you think we'll get any customers? 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
12: Well, isn't there some sort of saying about building a better mousetrap and the world will beat a path to your door?
13: But our berries are not a bit better than the berries other farmers sell at their roadside stands, and they're not getting rich.
12: Ah, my dear, but I think our berries will be better. 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Also, we'll wrap them in clean paper, held tight with rubber bands. Our roadside competitors don't do that. And the main thing is, we'll smile and be friendly, sincerely friendly, to all our customers.
13: Well, maybe it'll work.
12: I know it will. Now listen, do you realize that if we get only one customer a day, one new customer a day, and satisfy that customer so he'll be back, did you realize how many customers we'll have in a year?
13: No.
12: More than we could take care of. Hundreds.
13: You have lots of confidence and faith, don't you?
12: Well, of course. Success is made up of faith and hard work. I have faith in you and the children.
13: And what is that supposed to mean?
12: Well, I'm going to raise the berries and produce and leave the harvesting and selling up to you and the children.
13: But I don't know anything about running a roadside stand.
12: Ah, my dear, you know almost everything about almost everything.
13: Flattery will get you nowhere, except...
12: Except?
13: All right. The children and I will take care of the roadside stand. Walter?
12: Yes?
13: Since the stand is doing so well, I was just wondering if maybe I... Well, maybe I could make some jam and pies. I understand now, we're not going in the restaurant business, but
12: I understand. No restaurant business.
13: Well, I do think that maybe I could sell pies and jams at the stand, along with the berries and things.
12: I'm proud of you, Cordelia.
13: Now, don't change the subject, Walter Knott.
12: I'm not. I am proud of you.
13: Oh.
12: You have a knack with customers at the stand. Your berries and produce are arranged so neatly that customers come back week after week. And your jams and pies.
13: Oh, Walter.
12: Once they taste them, you'll be swamped with customers.
13: Walter Knott's prophecy proved accurate. The little stand did do a great business. Customers returned week after week for Cordelia's pies and preserves. The Knott children made a game of flagging down motorists with immense stalks of rhubarb which grew in the garden areas of the little farm. By toil and close family teamwork, the Knotts began to see a path out of their wilderness of debt. Then came the oil boom of 1929, followed closely by the Great Depression of the early 30s. With only faith in himself, his family, and the future, Walter purchased an additional 10 acres of land. Then, in the middle of the Depression, Mr. Knott experimented with the new, yet almost forgotten, boysenberry. They were so large that it took only 25 berries to fill a standard half-pound box. These wonderful berries, retailed through the Knott roadside stand, returned, in spite of the Depression, $1,737 per acre. The demand was enormous. Walter, everyone wants the new boysenberry.
12: I'm nursing them along, multiplying the plants as fast as I can. Next year we should have plenty.
13: By the way, dear, are you going to supply plants to that nursery that wrote asking for as many as you could spare?
12: Well, I think I should, don't you?
13: Well, you could hold on to the boysenberry as an exclusive Knott Berry Farm product. We'd be the only farm who has this wonderful berry. Think of what that would do for us financially.
12: No doubt about it. It'd make us financially independent. But, do you think that that's the thing to do?
13: I hadn't thought much about it.
12: I have. And I've come to the conclusion that I should share this wondrous fruit with other growers, big and little, anyone who wants it.
13: I'm proud of you, Walter. Even if we starve, I'm proud of you. Those Depression years were tough ones. It was only by the money taken in at the roadside stand for Cordelia's pies and preserves that the Knott Berry Farm was able to weather the Depression. Even so, the going was indeed difficult. It was Cordelia's homey kindness and ever-present smile that brought customers back again and again and kept the Knott Berry Farm's collective heads above bankruptcy's muddy waters. Walter, I've decided to serve light lunches in the stand, along with the pies and preserves. But I want you to understand distinctly, dear, that I'm not in the restaurant business.
12: Yes, dear, I understand. You are not in the restaurant business.
13: The added revenue from the light lunches kept the venture afloat. Then came 1934, a year that proved to be very eventful for the Knott Berry Farm. It all started something like this. I want you to understand one thing for sure, Walter. We're not going in the restaurant business.
12: Well, of course we're not going in the restaurant business. Things are tough enough without that.
13: But, well, I have decided to try serving chicken dinners along with the snacks. Tomorrow I'm going to try
12: it. But you just
13: said... it all figured out, dear. I'll do the cooking, and the girls will serve the meals. It won't increase our expenses, and, well, we might take in a little more money.
12: Cordelia, you're wonderful. But what about dishes?
13: Well, I've decided to use... Well, I'm going to use our wedding china.
12: No.
13: Do you mind so much?
12: Mind? I should say not. I think it's wonderful that you think enough of the project to use the china.
13: Oh.
12: Well, you never have before. Never. Everything all ready for your chicken dinner experiment?
13: Walter Knott, you get right out of this kitchen. I don't need a man around here.
12: All right. I was just trying to be helpful.
14: Mama, four people just came in. They want the chicken dinners.
12: Ah, success!
13: Go on, get out of here. You're in the way.
12: All right.
13: Four chicken dinners coming up.
12: To sleep yet, dear?
13: No. I'm counting sheep.
12: I'll bet you're counting the dollars you took in today for chicken dinners.
13: It was just a little over $5, that's all.
12: For the first day? I think that's wonderful. Are you going to continue the experiment?
13: Oh, for another day or two, but I... Well, I'm not going in the restaurant business.
12: Oh, perish the idea. How did your customers like the dinners?
13: All right, I guess.
12: You know what I think? I think your cooking, especially your chicken dinners, have a magical quality away and beyond anything served in ordinary restaurants.
13: Oh.
12: I predict that soon the four tables will be filled with diners almost every day.
13: Oh, what an imagination you have, Walter. You're a dreamer.
12: Well, we'll see.
13: But Walter Knott's prediction that the four tables would someday be filled almost every day with chicken dinner eaters was entirely wrong. Here's what actually happened.
14: What are we going to do, Mama? The four tables are full, and there are at least 40 or 50 people standing in line outside waiting to get in.
12: What'd I tell you?
13: Walter, will you get out of here, please? We can't be bothered with you underfoot. We have too much to do
12: around
13: here.
12: I'm only trying to help.
13: Do you really want to help?
12: Yeah. How?
13: Well, then go outside and keep the people in line entertained.
12: Entertained?
13: Talk to them. Keep them happy. You have a glib tongue. Well, now make good use of it.
12: Oh,
13: come on,
12: me.
13: Get. All right. Skedaddle. All right.

0: Well, this is a... Well, I mean, I called y'all here so we could have a meeting. Yes, a meeting. You are all a part of Knott's Berry Farm. Each of you has contributed to its success. It is a success, and going to be even more so. Mother and I are proud of the way you've all stepped in and done your share. So you will share in the policymaking of Knott's Berry Farm. From now on, we will have a weekly board meeting. Together, we will decide on the big issues.
1: Oh, I think that's
0: good. Now, quiet. Now, the first problem we have to decide on is we need a larger dining room and kitchen. Now, what are we going to do about it?
2: But Daddy, Mother says she doesn't want to be in the restaurant business.
3: I don't. I haven't the slightest desire to run a restaurant, Walter, nor the slightest notion how to run one.
0: True. We're just experimenting, and to complete the experiment, we have to enlarge to take care of the crowds. Now, what is your desire in the matter?
3: I don't hardly know.
0: Now, if we double the space, that'll take care of the crowd.
3: What?
0: We will add another room.
3: What?
0: All in favor, say yes. What? Carried. Meeting dismissed. Board of Directors meeting of the Knott Berry Farm called to order. Is everyone present? Russell, Virginia, Tony, and little Marion. Children, I mean members of the board, we have another very serious problem to decide. Since we added a room to our little restaurant, I mean a roadside stand, the crowds have gotten so big we now have to make another addition. I suggest a large addition this time, large enough to take care of all the crowds that will ever come for our chicken dinners.
2: That'll take money, won't it, Daddy?
0: Yes, Tony.
2: Well, I didn't know we had any money.
3: We don't.
2: Well, how are we going to build a larger dining room, then?
0: Well, that's my worry. The point is, we do need a larger dining area. Well, the fact is, children, members of the board, you have witnessed a miracle. Your mother has a magical touch in the kitchen that even I didn't suspect. People come from miles and miles just to eat her fried chicken. All right, we'll let Mother have charge of the cooking. Now, you children serve the meals, and I'll build. All in favor, say aye. Carried. Meeting dismissed.
4: I'll finish the story in just a moment. First, however...
5: You know, the Knott family sure had the right idea. Because when everybody pitches in and willingly does his part... Success isn't too far away.
4: Right. And since Uncle Dan and I consider all of you part of the Your Story, Our Family, we'd like for you to help us out.
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6: Walter Knott decided to borrow money from the local bank to build a larger dining area to take care of the huge crowds that daily came to partake of Mrs. Knott's delicious chicken dinners.
7: Well, Mr. Knott, come in, sit down. What can I do for you today?
0: I'd like to borrow some money, Mr. Welliver.
7: You came to the right place, Mr. Knott. How much do you want?
0: Well, I was thinking of $10,000.
7: $10,000? Well, I'm sure that can be arranged. You're a good farmer, Mr. Knott. Are you going to purchase more land?
0: No. I'm going to build a larger dining room.
7: Dining room? What do you mean?
0: Well, the crowds keep getting larger and larger. We need more room.
7: Well, Mr. Knott, we would be glad to lend you the money to expand your farm or for any other purpose you put it to as a farmer. But we have no desire to risk $10,000 on a restaurant. Now, you're a farmer and a good one, not a restaurant man.
0: Oh, I know that, Mr. Welliver. But the people just keep coming anyway.
7: Buena Park is a farming community. It can't support a restaurant.
0: Well, all you say, Mr. Welliver, is true. But I wish you'd drive out to my place and tell it to all those people who wait in line for Cordelia's chicken dinners. I'd tell them myself that I'm just a farmer. They just won't listen to me.
7: Well, nevertheless, you should stick to farming. However, you're a good customer and an honest man. So we will loan you $5,000, if you insist.
0: We were counting on $10,000, Mr. Welliver, and I'll talk it over with the family and let you know. Board of Directors of the Knott's Berry Farm, we are here to consider an offer made by the bank. $5,000. I say we don't want it. $10,000 or none. Anyway, I feel sure we can make the expansion pay for itself as we build it. We'll work harder. Raise and sell more berries and nursery stock. All in favor say aye. Carried. Meeting dismissed.
6: In the summer of 1937, the new and enlarged dining quarters were open for business. Loyal customers passed the word along that there was no longer the tedious waiting line at Knott's, and business again began to boom. After only 6 weeks, the place was again filled. Again, a line formed outside, waiting to be served Cordelia's fried chicken. I had no intention of going in the restaurant business, Walter, but, well, I guess I'm in it in spite of myself.
0: And I had no intention of engaging in a building race to keep ahead of your customers, but I'm in it.
6: You are, aren't you?
0: Yeah.
6: As usual, Walter mingled with the waiting patrons, sincerely apologizing for the necessary wait and thanking them for coming.
0: We do thank you for coming, and we're sorry you have to wait. Now, the missus and I, well, what do you know? Mr. Welliver, imagine you eating in my restaurant.
7: I was mistaken, Mr. Knott. It was a great idea you had, putting up a restaurant near where the things you sell are grown.
0: Well, we're doing right well, Mr. Welliver.
7: After dinner, may I talk to you for a few moments?
0: Well, I'd be happy to talk to you.
7: Vision a whole chain of restaurants like this one outside of every large city across the country, right in the middle of farm sections. We were wrong being cautious about loaning you money. Mr. Knott, you've a great money-making thing here. Now, if you think you'd like to expand, maybe, for instance, along the lines I just suggested, come down to the bank and see me.
0: Thank you very much, Mr. Welliver, but I'm just a farmer and always will be. Not a restaurant man.
7: Yes. Well, you think it over, Mr. Knott, and let me know.
6: Once again, the Knotts added to their restaurant. They felt sure that this was the last time they would ever need to enlarge it. They were positive that now they had the largest restaurant in the world. But once again, they were wrong. From time to time, they had to build ever larger quarters. And it seemed that no sooner were larger quarters completed than the waiting lines again began to form outside the restaurant doors. By this time, the Knott girls were married, and the sons-in-law stepped in and helped run the enlarged Knott's Berry Farm. An entirely new restaurant, known as the Steakhouse, was built. On Mother's Day alone, they sometimes serve as many as 14,000 dinners. The estate now contained almost 200 acres, over 50 of which are devoted exclusively to automobile parking. With financial success assured and more time to devote to his own desire, Walter Knott began to dream about the old days, history of the West and its background of historical memories. Never would he forget the influence and love of his own horse and buggy experiences. He began to dream of ways he could forever perpetuate in other people's consciousness the remembrance of America's debt to its pioneer ancestors.
0: Members of the board, we've long had the policy that the Knott's Berry Farm would be a place for family holidays. Therefore, we've never allowed liquor of any kind to be served. We've never charged a cent for parking or any of our sightseeing features. Now, I intend to do something different to make this still a better family outing place. I'm going to recreate many of the historical places and monuments of American history right here on our own grounds. Now, just a minute. First, I'm going to build a cyclorama. A cyclorama depicting early American pioneers and their trek westward. It'll include moving, covered wagon trains crossing the barren and waterless desert westward. Changing lights with recorded lectures will enhance the historic value of the cyclorama.
1: And that, Mr. Iles, was the start of what you see here now. After that cyclorama, there was no stopping. First I added one building, then another. Each building was an attempt to recreate some building of the Old West. A saloon, barber shop, school, church.
8: Are all these buildings recreations, Mr. Nuss?
1: Oh, no, no. Some of them are originals that we actually brought from their original sites. A schoolhouse from Kansas, and a log cabin from a Middle Western state, a hotel from Prescott, Arizona.
8: Well, they must have cost fortunes.
1: Well, it was worth it. Gradually, our main street over there took shape, and then Market Street, Stage Road, and finally Schoolhouse Road.
8: Mr. Knott, we're standing right now in about the center of your town. What I want to know is, just where from this site was your original roadside stand?
1: Oh, it's impossible to recognize now, but it was right over there.
8: Ah.
1: Many changes have come, so many and so fast I can't keep up with them. Land that I shed tears to pay for at $330 an acre is now selling for 10 times that much just for a 50-foot lot. The corner where my girls once stood to flag down motorists to sell them something in the roadside stand is now a paved street with fine new houses, sidewalks, and curbs.
8: Yeah, it seems like, well, almost a miracle that a farm, an actual farm, can survive, even thrive, in the midst of all this commercialism.
1: Yes. Some

0: All our associates are not in the least bit worried or pessimistic. Actually, the year when our city had its greatest population and a sure enough real estate boom, and the year Walt Disney set up his Disneyland 5 miles away, that was the very year we showed a 10% increase over the year before.
1: That's marvelous.
0: Yes, yeah, it's more than marvelous. It's a miracle.
1: Mr. Knott, what one thing would you say contributed to your success more than any other one thing?
0: Cordelia.
1: You know, I realize that, but... What message can I extend to the young people of the world that will inspire in them the will to succeed as you have? What is the one thing I can tell them?
0: I don't rightly know. Perhaps it's something to do with people themselves, the things they feel and want. Now, I love to think that here at Knott's Berry Farm we give the people something they really enjoy. We turn their thoughts backward to our historical past and to a life that was unhurried and pleasant. Stagecoaches rattle around the farm. Cowboys show their skills. Happy people throng in and out of yesterday's atmosphere and millions of people sit themselves down to the same identical chicken dinner menu served in the same style that Cordelia instituted over 30 years ago.
1: What of the future, Mr. Knott?
0: The future? Here in America, the future's like roses. One doesn't have to be a farmer or a restaurant man. Hard work and determination will help any man achieve success. You know, that's what I love about America.
1: Is that all of your story, Mr. Knott?
0: Well, not quite. There's one more thing I'd like to talk about. The resurrection of a real ghost town. You know, I've always wanted to do that. Finally, I did. Years ago, when we lived in Mojave, I saw and fell in love with a real ghost town. The forgotten, decaying town of Calico. Recently, I bought that town, reconstructed the saloons, stores, even the schoolhouse. Today, it's open to tourists. If you'd wish, I'd like to take you in fancy to the ghost town of Calico.
1: I'd love it.
0: Well, now first we go to the Mojave. After visiting with Bruce, my old neighbor, we turn the old Ford towards Calico. There's the Calico Mountain. Beautiful this morning. There's Calico, the ghost town, reborn. It's full of tourists this morning, laughing, happy. It's as lively as ever it was in its heyday. And like any other American town, people are free to enter and leave it at will. Admission money would have helped in its restoration, but I'm happy and proud that free admission is one of the Knott trademarks.
2: After parking the car, Walter Knott climbed out, stretched a bit, pushed his gray felt hat forward on his head, and followed the chattering crowd through the gate. He was unrecognized as the man who had made possible their day of relaxation and enjoyment. The only outward difference between him and the sightseers was his lack of a camera. With a stride brisk and alive enough to fit a much younger man, Walter headed north on Calico's main street. One could walk safely in this street now. For gone were the ore wagons, carriages, and gun playing of another day. Walter turned left into the reborn general merchandise store. Calico Fred, actually Fred Noller, self-appointed sheriff, mayor, and guide of the new Calico, spotted the distinguished visitor.
3: Well, hi, Mr. Knott.
0: Hello, Fred.
3: Anyone with you, Mr. Knott?
0: No, I came up alone.
3: All right, I'll be with you in a minute, Mr. Knott.
0: Oh, you're busy. Finish with your customers, Fred. I'll meet you later at the Maggie.
3: Okay, Mr. Knott.
2: Walter Knott nodded agreement and stepped out of the store to the boardwalk. Across the little bridge and up Schoolhouse Trail, he sauntered. With a nod and friendly smile, he greeted the visitors along the way. Briskly, he started up the tiny hill to the Maggie Mine Shaft House. He sat gratefully at a small table overlooking the restored ghost town. Soon he was meeting Fred Noller, manager of this latest Knott Berry Farm project. In the meantime, he had much to think about and dream about.

0: I wonder what will be next. Something else, I hope, that will make people happier. Well, I've always wanted to be a farmer. But what a strange farmer I've turned out to be.
1: That's all, folks.
2: Goodbye, everyone.
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0: Hear the creak of the rigging, listen to the wind whip the sails. Yes, boys and girls, Sailor Sam's big schooner, the Porpoise, plunges swiftly through the waves, eager to serve her master. Where is she going? Wish I could tell you, but we'll have to find out from Sailor Sam, an adventurous young man whose hunt for scientific truth takes him anywhere. Yes, anywhere. And with him go his two young cousins, Buddy and Nancy. Aye, aye, mate. It's full speed ahead now for seafaring thrills with Sailor Sam!
1: Another sailor is sick. I say we must turn back before the curse that is on this voyage gets us all.
2: I don't know.
1: The wind never lets up. It's always at our back, pushing us on. The farther we go, the more men get sick.
3: It is a strange wind. Seems like it blows day and night without stop.
1: We must join together against this Captain Stone. We must turn the ship around and go back. The other ships will join us when they see us change course.
2: And I don't know what it might be.
4: Last time, Buddy and Jeff found another sailor sick with the strange illness Hazel had never seen before. The crew of the Santa Maria, unwilling from the beginning to make this repeat voyage of Christopher Columbus, are frightened and angry. Most of them are afraid there's a curse on the voyage and they'll all die from this mysterious sickness. Right now, Sam, Oley, and Mr. Lindell are searching the ship, looking for the cause of the sickness.
5: If you ask me, Sam, we'd better find out what's making the men sick pretty fast. It sounds like some of the men are having a powwow aft.
6: Think we ought to check into it?
5: No, I'm keeping an eye on them.
6: I know. They seem to be terrified. And unfortunately, when people are in fear, you can't depend on them to act wisely.
7: Well, we've checked the water supply. Hazel has examined the whole crew and can't find any men who might be carrying the disease.
5: If it is a disease.
6: That's right, Oley. We haven't proved that the sickness is any kind of a contagious disease like measles or scarlet fever.
5: Oh, boy, that was heavy. Man, Skipper, I've moved every box of equipment in this chart room. I don't know why, because I found just what I thought. Nothing.
7: And this is the last room on board we had left to search. Everything is perfectly clean. There are no insects or rodents or anything like that that could be causing the sickness.
6: I know.
5: Sam, I wonder if it might not be a good idea to go and speak to the men. It seems to me that they're getting pretty determined to turn back.
7: No, we can't turn back. It would take more time to return to the Canary Islands than it would to keep on. We should be sighting land any day now.
5: I don't think the men believe that, Mr. Lindell.
6: Well, it's getting late. We ought to get some sleep. Who's at the wheel tonight?
5: First Mate Oley Olson, Skipper.
6: Well, I'm glad of that, Oley. I know the men won't try anything with you at the wheel. And maybe something will come to light in the morning. We're all too tired to do any more about it tonight.

0: Sam.
1: Huh?
0: Sam.
1: Yes.
0: Are you asleep?
1: No, not anymore, buddy. Can't you sleep?
0: I've been trying for a long time, Sam. I just can't.
1: You don't feel sick?
0: No, it's not that. I've been thinking about a talk I had with Jeff today.
1: What about?
0: Well, about the Bible. He said that the Bible said that the world was flat, and therefore the Bible wasn't true.
1: What did you say?
0: Well, of course I told him that the Bible is true. And I tried to tell him what you said a long time ago when we were talking about the shape of the earth.
1: Like what?
0: Well, you know, that when the Bible says corners of the earth, it's just a way of speaking. Like to show that God holds the whole earth in his hands. The Bible says he holds the corners of the earth.
1: That's very good. I'm glad you remembered that one.
2: And the Bible also talks about the circle of the earth, too, you know.
0: Yeah, I think I told Jeff that.
1: But something is still bothering you?
0: Yes.
1: Want to tell me?
0: Well, it's just that people are always saying that the Bible is full of wrong things and that it's old-fashioned and that science has proved that God didn't create the world like the Bible says. Well, I've been thinking. I know lots of stories from the Bible, but I don't know all those little verses that people are always digging out. In fact, Jeff found a lot of verses I didn't know just by using the concordance in your Bible. And he's not even a Christian, Sam.
1: And you're thinking that unless you yourself know every single verse in the Bible, you can't know for sure that every single verse is true.
0: Well, yeah.
1: You don't have to feel worried about thinking like that. The Bible's a wonderful book, buddy. Full of all kinds of fascinating stories. Fascinating and true. Sometimes we take it for granted, you know. It's always around and not anything special.
0: Yes, but how can we know it's true?
2: Well, buddy, excuse me.
1: Do you remember when you became a Christian?
0: Of course I do.
1: You gave your life to the Lord Jesus, didn't you?
0: Yes.
1: And you believe that Jesus is God's Son and that he died for you?
0: Yes.
1: Well, buddy, how did you know what you believed was true?
0: Well, I knew, and I still know it's true. Maybe because Jesus really did change my life, and I've got to depend on him, and he does things for me that only God can do. Well, you know, Sam, it's something to do with faith. I believe in Jesus.
1: And it's just the same with the Bible, buddy. Even great Bible scholars who know the Bible inside out finally have to come to a place where they must simply believe, just like a boy does, that the Bible is God's word and that it's true.
0: I never thought of it that way.
1: Of course, you mustn't forget that there are as many good reasons for believing that the Bible is true as there are good reasons for believing in God.
0: Sure, I understand now, Sam. I'd like to talk about it more to Jeff. He's been reading the Bible a lot, and I've been praying that he'll give his life to Jesus, too.
1: We'll all pray, buddy.
0: He's always saying that we have to pretend we're brothers. Boy, Sam, if Jeff became a Christian, we would be brothers.
1: That's right, buddy. You'd be brothers in the Lord.

0: Another dawn comes. Still no land. Still the wind blows harder and harder. Today is the day we must turn back. How many men are with me?
1: Are you sure you know how to navigate this old ship? Not like the ones we're used to?
0: Certainly. It is inconsequential. Important thing is to turn back.
1: Not if you don't know what to do about the wind. How can we sail straight into that wind? I don't know enough about how these old ships work, and neither do you.
0: It doesn't matter about the wind. Let's take over this ship. Send a small boat out to the Pinta and Nina. End this expedition. What about the sickness? Do you all want to die? If we mutiny, we can force the captain to sail us back. He would not let anything happen. Not with two boys and a little girl and a woman on board. How many are with me? Then come on. Let's round up the other men. To the captain's cabin.

0: Wish I knew what those men down there are shouting about. You sure get a good view up here in the crow's nest, but hearing anything is impossible. My legs are getting cramped. Maybe I should run around the deck more, like Jeff says. You know, Lord, I'd sure like to help Jeff become a Christian. Be sure to help me see chances when I can talk to him. And help Jeff not to pay too much attention to his father when his father keeps saying that science is going to do away with God. Boy, those men down there sure look mad. I wonder if I ought to go down and tell Sam it looks suspicious. Hey, wait a minute. What's that on the horizon? Oh, I can't believe it. Maybe I'm seeing things. No, I'm sure I see land. I'm sure I do. It looks like a long island just starting to show on the horizon. It is land. I'm sure of it. Land ho! Ahoy! Land ho! Land!
1: Buddy, your horse. You yelled so long you lost your voice.
0: Oh, not quite, Sam.
2: I think it's a nice change.
3: I can't see it at all.
4: Ah, to lie in the sun, drink fresh coconut milk.
5: Good. Where are you going to get the coconuts? At a local grocery store? All the excitement is giving me a headache. I near killed myself to get on deck to see some island with palm trees and a beach. What do I see? Nothing.
0: Look, Hazel, follow my arm. I'll point to where it is.
2: I can see it, Hazel. Squint your eyes.
4: Oh, you've been bending over the wood stove too long, Hazel. You have to really stretch your eyes for this.
5: If you ask me, you have to stretch your imagination, too. Looks like nothing but an old rain cloud to me.
2: Oh, no, Hazel. Sometimes you can almost see the tops of trees moving.
0: It couldn't be a rain cloud, could it, Sam?
1: Well, there are lots of clouds, buddy. Many kinds.
0: Then you think it's a cloud?
4: Could be, eh, Skipper?
1: Let's not say anything to the men yet, but I'm almost certain it isn't land.
2: Oh, no!
3: Oh, I didn't think it could be. We've seen no land birds at all. No leaves or branches floating on the water. Nothing of that sort at all.
2: Oh, be quiet!
4: Now, little lady, you're forgetting yourself.
2: I don't care. You can't learn everything from books.
3: I'm really sorry, Nancy. I'm disappointed, too.
5: Come on, Nancy. I could use a little help in the galley. Feel like drying a few dishes?
2: Sure, Hazel. See you later, buddy. And Jeffy. I've decided there's one good thing about books, Jeffy.
3: Yeah? What's that?
2: Well, they teach you good manners. You got much better manners than Buddy.
6: Oh, is that so?
2: Sure. You didn't have to come down to the galley and help Hazel and me with the dishes.
3: Oh. Well, actually, Nancy, it was Buddy's idea.
6: Oh, don't tell her that, old man. She might even read a book sometime if she thinks you're so good.
2: Oh, Buddy, I didn't say that.
6: You did so.
2: I didn't. Hazel? Hazel? What's the matter?
5: Nancy, go get Sam to come help me to my cabin. I think I'm going to lie down for a while.
6: Hazel, now you're sick too.
7: It looks like the mysterious sickness is still being spread around the Santa Maria, and this time it's Hazel. What about that land Buddy sighted? Is it really just a cloud on the horizon, not an island at all? What'll the sailors do when they find out? Be sure to be here next time for more adventure with Sailor Sam! Sailor Sam originates in the radio studios of the Moody Bible Institute.

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1: Hi, children. This is Old Owl speaking. I'd like to introduce you to a few of my friends.
2: My name is Beauregard Bear.
3: And all you lads and lassies, my name is McKelvey Mutt.
4: And my name is Bruce the Goose.
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6: Hi, I'm Squee the Squirrel, and I want to invite you along for a story in the forest.

0: Hi there. We've been waiting for you. We're going to have fun and learn something too, because it's time for Fables of Faith. Here are your friends, Uncle Van, Christy, and Bud.
1: Who has McKelvey been seeing lately?
2: Maisie.
1: Maisie? Who's Maisie?
2: A female mutt.
1: A female mutt. Yeah, that's right. That's his girlfriend. But has he really been going over to see her?
2: No.
3: Mm-mm.
1: Bud, what's he been doing?
3: He's been making all sorts of inventions and making her poems and making Squinty bring them over to her.
1: And he didn't take them over himself?
3: Mm-mm.
1: Every time he goes over, he kind of sort of blows it, doesn't he? Remember he took a cactus over to him one time? And the last time that we talked about him, which was last week, he went over. And do you remember what he did last week?
2: He bring a speech 20 pages long.
1: What had she done with all of the gifts that
3: she
1: sent over?
3: She just leave them in her living room.
1: Why did she do that, Bud, do you know?
3: Because he didn't bring them to her.
1: She wanted to see him. She wasn't interested in all of his gifts and things. And when he took this big speech over and read that speech, what did she do, Christy?
2: She fell asleep.
1: Just fell right to sleep. And he was so disappointed. And after he talked with Ol' Owl for a while, Ol' Owl told him, just forget about all this flowery language and all of these gifts and everything, and just go over. And he said, what would you really like to do? Do you remember what McKelvey said he would really like to do? He just wanted to go over and he just liked to take a walk. Well, today he finally goes over and he takes a walk. And this is what happens.

0: Oh, I'm on my way over to pay a visit to Miss Maisie.
1: Really? You're really going to go over to see her all by yourself?
0: Oh, I have to do it sometime, lad. And now's the time.
1: Boy, you make it sound like you're taking medicine instead of visiting someone you love.
0: Well, I don't mean to make it sound like that. I must admit that it's a bit strenuous, though.
1: Well, what makes it so hard, McKelvey? She wants you to come over, and she asks about you all the time.
0: Well, it's hard to explain, lad. The only thing I could say is, maybe I'm afraid she won't see me.
1: Oh, that's silly. She's done everything but write you a letter inviting you over.
0: I suppose you're right. At any rate, I'm going over now, no matter what.
1: Attaboy, McKelvey, and this time, don't back out.
0: Nope, not this time. See you later, lad. Have a nice day.
1: You too, McKelvey. Oh, sure, I hope he goes through with it this time. I almost wore myself out running errands for him.
2: Hi, Squinty. Was that McKelvey you were talking to?
1: Oh, hi, Bo. Yeah, he says he's really gonna go see Maisie this time.
2: I sure hope so. If it took us all as long to do anything around here as it's taken McKelvey to get together with Maisie,
1: well, we wouldn't get anything done, right, Bo?
2: Just what I was gonna say.

0: Now, McKelvey, lad, don't lose your nerve. You know she wants to meet you, or she never would have told Squinty and the others she does. Yeah, but what if she was just fooling? Then you've nothing to lose. Nothing but your reputation. What reputation? Your pride, you mean? Yep, you're right. I'll just walk right up to the door, knock boldly thereupon, and wait for her to answer. She'll shyly open the door, look at me with those soft brown eyes, and whisper...
1: Get out of my way, dummy! I'm in a hurry!
0: Oh, thank goodness. It's Bruce. I thought if it were her voice, I'd give up the whole idea.
1: Why don't you look where you're going, McKelvey? You almost walked right over me.
0: Sorry, Bruce. I'm on my way over to visit Miss Maisie, and I just wasn't paying attention to where I was going.
1: Well, if you're going over to Maisie's house, you better get that silly look off your face, or she's liable to think you took a shortcut through the poppy field.
0: Oh, yeah. Well, thank you, Bruce. And I'm sorry I ran into you.
1: You ought to be. Things are bad enough around here without you.
0: Bruce, I said I was sorry. So let's leave it at that. It's bad enough that you break my lovely train of thought. I don't want to have to face what I have to face with memories of your squabbling going on in my head.
1: Huh. He runs right into me, and then he makes it sound like it's all my fault. I sure hope he gets straightened out pretty soon.
0: Whew. A rude awakening. That shock should keep me awake for quite a while now. Well, best be

0: Oh, hello, McKelvey. Oh, no. Don't tell me we're going to have to go through this again. McKelvey, if you don't speak to me, so help me, I'll be forced to crack you over the noggin with a stick.
1: Hello, Phil.
0: Oh, there, that's better. Are you still pining over Macy, old boy? I still think you should pay her a visit and stop all this nonsense.
1: I did, lad.
0: You did what?
1: Paid her a visit.
0: What? You actually called on Macy? Splendid! Splendid! How did everything go, McKelvey?
1: It couldn't have gone better if we had been roaming the hills of Scotland on a fine spring day amid the fragrant fields of heather.
0: Well. I'd say you must have had a very delightful experience. Were you at all nervous, old boy?
1: Not in the least.
0: Oh. Well, did she give you those flowers?
1: What? What flowers?
0: Those flowers you're holding.
1: Oh, no. Oh, what a dance. These are the flowers I took over to Miss Maisie.
0: I see. And you weren't nervous, eh? I wonder what would have happened had you been nervous.
1: Oh, well, she must not have noticed either, because we sure had a good day.
0: Well, what did you do, McKelvey?
1: Oh, we went for a walk. I was surprised, too. Here I was thinking I should shower her with grand thoughts and ideas, and all she wanted was for me to share the day with her. I can hardly believe it.
0: Well, I must say, your fear almost kept you from life's greatest experience.
1: Aye, you're right about that, lad.
0: Now, just suppose you had let your fears win out and had never gone to see Maisie.
1: Oh, it makes me ill just to think of what I could have missed. Aye, what a time we had just walking and talking down by the river. You know, we like so many of the same things. Do you know what her favorite treat is?
0: Well, let me guess. Would it be by chance a sugar-soaked bone coated with cinnamon?
1: The same. How did you know?
0: Oh, I just surmised it. Since you said you liked many of the same things, and everyone knows that that's your favorite treat.
1: And what a sense of humor. Ooh, we had more fun. Do you know what happened?
0: No. What?
1: Well, we were walking back through the woods, and when we came to a turn in the path, I wasn't paying any attention to where I was going. I tripped over a branch. Now, there I was, flat on my face, sprawled out right at her feet.
0: Yes.
1: I was so embarrassed I could have died. And you know what she said?
0: No. What, McKelvey?
1: With the sweetest, most understanding smile, she said, "You don't have to bow. I'm not a queen, you know."
0: I say, you've got yourself a real jewel, McKelvey.
1: A jewel? Aye, a whole diamond mine.
0: And to think you almost missed it because you were so scared.
1: Yeah, isn't that silly? And the fear was all on my part.
0: On your part?
1: Sure. Miss Macy has known how she felt all along. It's I who was being foolish.
0: Well, I suppose there's many a good opportunity missed because of fear.
1: Aye, man. But when it comes to love, there's no time or room for being afraid.
2: Now, as McKelvey has visited Maisie, he was so surprised that she would even have anything to do with him. And you know, our verse today is that there is no fear in love, that perfect love casts out fear. McKelvey just had a start when he went over to see Maisie. And after he had tried all of these other things and all this flowery language and all of the gifts and everything, and he found out that Macy just wanted what?
3: To see him.
2: just wanted to be with him. And it was a beautiful time that they had together. We've tried to learn a little bit about love, and we've learned that love is a two-way thing. And when it comes to our love with God, someone has to love first. Do you know who loved first? Who, bud?
3: God.
2: And how much did he love?
3: For God so loved the world that he gave his only begotten Son, that whosoever believeth in him should not perish, but have everlasting life.
2: So now that God has loved, it's up to us to respond to his love and love him. Now, do we have any reason to fear God's love?
3: No.
2: Because why? Can we trust God?
3: Yes.
2: Because he does not lie. And because God loves us, he wants the very best for us. Sometimes people don't trust God because they don't believe that he means what he says. And they don't know God because they sort of stand back and say, well, I love him, but I don't want to get involved with what he wants me to do. And then even when they do sometimes accept Christ as their Savior, they don't show him love because Christ said, if you love me, keep my commandments. Then if you know that God says obey your parents, then how do you show your love for him?
3: You obey your parents.
2: You obey your parents. If God says don't tell a lie and that's his commandment, how do you show him that you love him?
3: You don't tell a lie.
2: That's right. So it's just that simple. You trust God because you know that he wants the very best for you. And this is the way that he loved us. He loved first, and there's another verse in the scripture that says, herein is love, not that we love God, but that he loved us and sent his Son, Jesus Christ, to be the sacrifice for our sins.
4: We sure are glad you were with us today, and we hope you had a good time with Uncle Van, Christy, Bud, and all our forest friends. Why don't you plan to be here with us next week for more Fables of Faith? Bye for now.
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1: I discovered it's possible to have peace in the midst of the storm. Thanks for that testimony, Jill. Friends, let's remember that each one of us can...
2: You make it sound so easy. Your bees are everywhere. You do not want to mess with me right now.
3: This is the Brinkman Adventures, and we're so glad you've joined us for today's important episode. What just happened to Susan? And will she be okay? To learn the answers to these questions, we'll begin 2 days earlier on Wednesday, the 14th of August.
4: Don't wiggle your cup, Peter. Hold it carefully.
5: More honey.
4: You want more honey? Don't put your hand in the jar. You look like a bear.
5: Yummy.
4: I want some. Yummy. It's a bear tea party.
6: Peter, are you up here?
5: Uh-oh, we're in trouble.
6: Peter, Hope, what are you two doing? There's honey everywhere. Oh, Hope.
4: Peter was in there like a bear.
6: And what about you, young lady? You know better. Who was supposed to be watching you two?
4: Oh, it was Gracie's turn.
6: All right, Hope. Get in the bathroom and clean yourself up. Peter, come on. I'll help you.

0: roped in.
1: Oh, you just stung me. You didn't need to go and do that. You only get to sting once, you know. Then you die. Oh, sweetie.
2: Hi, Bernice.
1: Good morning, Susan.
2: Jack just called. The flight arrived a little early. They're almost here.
1: Oh, I can't wait to see my Patrick.
2: 4 more days, and you will be Mrs. Pennington.
1: I know. I've been counting them down for months. I never imagined this would happen, Susan, and at my age.
2: I'm so happy for both of you.
1: How's the sewing coming?
2: Well, the centerpieces are taking some time, but we'll get them done.
1: Thanks for doing that, honey. I sure appreciate all your help. Jack, too. We couldn't manage without you guys.
2: And here they are.
3: Bernice!
1: Oh, hello, Patrick.
4: Look at you two.
1: And how was your flight?
3: No, I don't want to fight.
1: I said, how was your flight?
3: Oh, sat by the engine the whole way here. Now both ears are ringing. Can you hear me? You look great, Bernice.
1: You're looking pretty dapper yourself.
4: Hey, Susan, I told Mr. Pennington he could use the guest room instead of getting a hotel.
2: Oh, okay.
4: You fine with that, hon?
2: Well, sure. But, you know, the kids... I mean, our house takes a little getting used to.
3: Don't worry about me. I could sleep in your garage.
2: Jack, I have all the sewing stuff set up in the guest room.
4: Could you excuse us a second, Patrick? Sorry, hon. I should have talked to you first.
2: It's okay. I just want things done right. If someone's going to sleep in our house, I need to prepare the room.
4: I hear ya. Oh, forgive me?
2: Of course. He can stay. I can set up shop in the schoolroom.
4: Are you sure?
2: I want this to be special for them. Bernice is like my own grandmother. And you're right. Having him next door to Bernice will be convenient. I'm going to make it work.
4: Is Peter sleeping?
2: Yes, finally.
4: What a long night. Poor little guy. I hate summer colds.
2: I wonder who's up.
4: What time is it?
2: 4:00.
4: A shower at 4 in the morning?
2: No.
1: Please don't wake him up.
5: Good morning, Mom.
2: Hi.
5: Your eyes.
2: What about them?
5: You just look tired, that's all.
2: I am. Ian, I told you yesterday to take care of this trash.
5: Oh, okay, sorry.
2: What are you two doing?
5: We're working on labels for our honey business. We came up with a name. You ready for it?
2: Yes.
5: Incredibee Honey.
2: Interesting.
5: Our mascot is going to be a bee dressed up in a yellow superhero suit. With a bee on his chest. Cool, huh?
2: Very creative, guys.
5: We're gonna set up a stand at the wedding to sell honey afterward. Like a lemonade stand.
2: I don't think Mr. Pennington would like that.
5: Oh, he suggested it.
3: Hey, guys.
4: Good morning, Mr. Pennington. How'd you sleep?
3: I slept great, Jack. Thanks. What's everybody doing over here?
5: We're here to help.
2: Your wedding is only 3 days away.
4: We're at your disposal. Whatever you need done.
3: Well, there are a couple of things. Do you know how to build stuff, Jack?
4: Of course. What are you thinking?
3: We'd like to build an arbor in the center of Bernice's backyard. Do you have a post hole digger?
4: We sure do.
3: Great. We're going to line the entire backyard with 1,000 orchids.
2: 1,000?
3: Yeah, we're also going to put a pond next to the arbor.
4: A pond?
3: Yes. I like swans and koi fish. And, well, actually, Bernice wants the swans and I want the fish. So the pond kills 2 birds with 1 stone. Get it?
4: Yeah.
3: We also have a lot of stuff we need to pick up.
4: Well, you could use our van.
3: Unfortunately, I left my driving glasses at home. You wouldn't want me behind the wheel.
4: Michelle, you okay driving them?
0: I'd love to.
3: That would be great, Michelle.
2: Where's Miss Bernice?
3: She's inside trying on the dress.
2: Doesn't she have a dress?
3: She did, but I thought it would be special if she wore the same one my mother wore when she was married.
2: You have your mom's wedding dress?
3: Actually, it's my grandmother's dress. She wore it first when she was married to my grandfather. Then my mom wore it for her wedding.
4: Wow. You have your grandma's dress?
3: That's what I said, Jack. We found it in a special box up in the attic after she passed on.
4: Whoa.
5: Man, that must be old.
3: 106 years. I figured it out.
5: Whew. And it still looks okay?
3: That cedar chest is remarkable.
5: Wow.
3: Speaking of my angel, here she is in person.
6: Oh, I have an audience. Hi, everybody.
2: Hi. Good morning.
5: Hi, Miss Bernice.
6: I love it, Patrick. It feels a little tight, though. Does it make me look bigger?
3: I don't...
4: What he's trying to say is, the style
2: Miss
4: is...
2: Miss Bernice, I'm sure I could... I bet I could alter it. Maybe if we let it out just a bit, it would be... Well, you'd feel more comfortable.
6: You could do that, Susan?
2: Oh, I know a few tricks. My mom's an expert seamstress.
6: Oh, but Susan, I couldn't...
2: It's no trouble, really.
6: Well, thank you.
3: Kate, we were wondering if you would be willing to sing a song at the wedding.
5: I'd love to.
4: Is there anything else?
3: Well, that should cover it. Well, actually, there's one more thing. Could you get me 10 pounds of potassium nitrate?
2: Okay, everyone. We have a formidable task ahead of us. Not only do we have a wedding in 3 days, we also have to keep up with all the daily chores. And we must do them well. Kate, you're on laundry and it's piling up downstairs and we're out of towels.
5: I'm sorry, Mom. I'll get on it.
2: Okay. Kitri, this morning we ran out of toilet paper again in the downstairs bathroom.
5: Oh, Peter threw one of the rolls in the tub when Hope was taking a bath.
2: Well, who was on Peter duty then?
5: Me.
2: Watch him closely.
7: Mom, I'm making a special dress too. It's for Miss Bernice's bird. A dress for a bird? Kitri, can you help me find a pattern?
5: Sure, we can look online.
2: Michelle is busy all day. Who can take on the vacuuming? Kitri?
5: I was going to help Gracie first. Is that okay?
2: I guess I'll take care of it. Okay, are we ready, guys?
7: Yep, ready.
2: Okay, hands in the middle.
8: One, two, three, break!
3: You said you had swans when I talked to you on the phone today?
9: I thought you were asking about swan food. We have plenty of that.
6: We don't need swans, dear.
3: This wedding is a new beginning for both of us, Bernice.
9: Good point.
3: It's important that we start out correctly. Do you have any idea where we might find swans?
9: There is a swan farm in Platteville.
0: How far is Platteville from here?
9: About 2.5 hours unless they're harvesting the fields.
6: Patrick, we can't ask Michelle to do that.
0: It's not a problem. I've always wanted to visit Platteville anyways.
6: Really?
3: You wouldn't happen to sell koi, would you?
9: Sure. These are koi right here.
3: They're tiny. You gotta know what I'm talking about. Koi fish. They're huge, fancy goldfish about this big.
9: These are baby koi. They'll get very long.
3: You don't carry adults?
0: Hey, Mom.
9: Nope.
0: They don't have swans here, so we're heading to Platteville.
9: We can't special order.
0: Platteville, that's what I said. I'm not sure where it is. No, I have no idea when we'll be back. But I probably won't make it for supper.
9: $2 each.
3: We'll take 20.
7: I heard them honking all night.
3: That's because they're trumpeter swans. They're supposed to make that sound.
5: Do you think they'll stop trumpeting?
3: If they don't, we'll have swan shish kebabs for the wedding. Boys, this stuff is extremely flammable. We need to be careful when boiling it. Ian, hand me that wooden spoon. Hold the canister steady.
5: Do you think this is safe?
3: Of course it's not safe, Ian. But I have lots of experience with this type of thing.
5: And what's it for?
3: It's all for love.
7: Bird Jess, it's looking a little funny.
2: Gracie, I'm having sewing troubles of my own.
7: What's wrong?
2: I'm not sure how to alter this dress. I don't want to cut into it unless I'm sure. Kate!
5: What?
2: Did you put that load in?
5: The dryer's broken.
2: Well, use the other one.
5: They both broke.
2: What? We have a wedding in 2 days and you're telling me both of my dryers are broken?
5: Yeah?
2: Go ahead and use the clothesline.
5: I didn't think of that. Sorry, Mom.
2: Kate, we're running out of time. Please go and hang the clothes out right now. They're going to take a while to dry.
5: Yes, Mom.
4: There you are, Susan. The garage door is stuck shut.
2: Oh, brother.
4: It's something to do with the tram, you know, on the electric door opener.
2: I was just going to ask you to fix the dryers. Both of them are down.
4: Okay. I think I can get my motorbike out the side door of the garage. I'm going to need to make a run to Milwaukee.
5: Those bees are crazy!
2: What?
5: I went into the backyard and they attacked me. They chased me all the way in here, about 20 of them.
10: Ian?
7: Yeah, Dad?
4: Your bees just chased Kate inside.
7: That third hive's gotten pretty nasty.
4: What changed?
7: Well, I was just reading about it. They call it a hot hive. Usually it's caused by the queen. When she's absent or has a bad disposition, the hive can get aggressive. I think I need to re-queen that hive.
4: When Mama ain't happy, ain't nobody happy.
2: Jack.
4: It's just a saying. Ian, why don't you ride your bike to the bee farm and see if you can get a new queen?
5: Okay.
4: Susan, I'm heading off to get the garage door part. Then I'll tackle the dryers.
2: All right. Drive carefully, boys. These dishes still aren't done. Who's on lunch dishes?
7: Ian.
2: Oh. Gracie, do you want to switch with him? He can do your supper dishes.
7: I was just getting some more thread. Kendra was helping me with that bow dress.
2: All right. Go on, I'll take care of it.
7: Are you sure?
2: Yes, go. At least there'll be one dress finished by Sunday.
11: Bernice Benedetti, it's been years. You drove all the way to Chicago to visit family?
6: Actually, this young lady drove us.
11: You finally got yourself a driver. Good for you, Bernice.
6: Well, actually...
11: And who's this handsome fellow?
3: My name is Patrick. Patrick Pennington.
6: We're getting married.
11: Wow. Frediano, may he rest in peace, will be very happy knowing that you're getting remarried.
6: I was wondering if you could make our cake.
11: A wedding cake?
6: You're in the cake business, right? Benedetti Cakes?
11: Oh, yeah. Cake business, right. Of course, sorry.
6: We'll pay for it. I just thought it'd be special coming from the family.
11: We'd love to, and it's on us. Hey, Marco.
12: Yeah?
11: Get in here.
12: What do you want?
11: This is my sister-in-law, Bernice.
2: Hello, Mom.
11: You know,
13: Michelle,
11: Frediano's wife.
13: Is everything all right?
11: In peace.
2: Yeah.
11: She's
2: but I'm in
11: married.
2: Chicago.
11: Show him the cake.
13: Chicago?
2: Yeah.
12: So, we got like four or five
13: Chicago?
12: Kids.
2: Well, Miss Bernice wanted to order a cake from her in-laws.
12: That's
2: they
12: nice.
2: Run a business
12: a
2: down here.
12: Then you got the ones where we take the two plastic figures and we shove them right down on top.
2: Not until after
12: That's
2: 7.
12: That's kind of a fun one because it's like a little surprise.
2: Oh, what?
13: I was counting on you to pick up the ham from the meat market in Campbellport. They close at 5:30. I don't have a car. I've got to leave now or we won't have a ham. Michelle, would you mind asking Miss Bernice if I can borrow her car?
2: I have no idea how I'm going to get that dress done by Sunday.
13: Sure.
2: Peter.
7: Hey, Ma.
2: What do you have all over you?
7: Paint.
2: Paint? What were you painting?
7: Joey, Mommy.
2: Oh, no, Peter. Why did you do this? All over the computer, too? Kitri? Ian? Help! Kate? Grace? Anyone? That is it.
14: Attention, family. Everyone assemble in the kitchen immediately.
5: What's wrong? A bullhorn? Mom, what are you doing?
14: Family, whose job was it to watch Peter this past hour?
7: Not me. It was Gracie's turn.
14: Is this true, Gracie?
7: I think so.
14: And what were you doing?
7: Playing. I'm sorry. I should have been watching him.
14: Gracie, because you neglected your duty, everyone has a very big cleanup job. You will all work together as a team until the job is completed. You will all watch Peter very closely as you work. Am I making myself clear?
5: Yeah, okay. Uh-huh.
7: I'm sorry, Mom.
14: The meat market closes in 1 hour. I'm going for the ham. You will start working now. Dismissed.
10: Here on the Randy Highway Show, we love getting letters from you, our listeners. This comes from Jill in Iowa. She says, I was feeling really busy in life and things were out of control. But recently I attended a retreat and spent several days with my friends and with God. I discovered it's possible to have peace in the midst of the storm. Thanks for that testimony, Jill. Friends, let's remember that each one of us can...
2: Oh, you make it sound so easy. Your bees are everywhere. Oh, you do not want to mess with me right now.
15: Ma'am, are you all right?
2: I'm fine, officer.
15: You should be more careful.
2: I know.
15: Were you texting while you were driving?
2: No, you see, my son's bees were angry and one got in the car and I was hitting it because the hive went bad and... Oh, it's not good.
15: Uh-huh. Well, you don't need a tow truck.
2: That's a bit of good news.
15: However, I'm going to need to issue you a repair and report for the...
2: there's a...
15: I'm talking. A repair and report for the headlight you smashed.
2: But there's... On your neck, there's...
15: Oh.

0: Come on, Jack. Pick up. Where are you? I need you.
1: Hello?
0: Mom?
1: Susan, is that you?
0: Mom! Oh, Mom!
1: Honey, what's wrong?
0: I just had an accident. And...
1: Are you hurt?
0: No.
1: Where are you now?
0: I'm in the country somewhere.
1: Are you okay?
0: No, I'm not.
1: Oh, honey.
0: Our neighbor, she's getting married, and I'm trying to alter this 100-year-old dress, and I just crashed her car.
1: Oh, no.
0: It's too much. I just can't do it all.
1: Oh, you're right. You can't do it all. And you're not supposed to. Honey, listen. It's going to be fine. I'll pray for you, okay?
0: Thanks, Mom. I appreciate that. Come unto me, all ye that labor and are heavy laden, and I will give you rest. Take my yoke upon you and learn of me, for I am meek and lowly in heart, and ye shall find rest unto your souls. For my yoke is easy, and my burden is light. Thank you, Jesus.
2: This is my wife and your mother. She's very important to all of us. Guys, she's been giving all she has to serve others, but she can't continue making up for your missed work.
3: Mom, I'm sorry for not staying on top of the laundry. I'm going to do better.
4: Me too. You're not going to have to remind me to do the dishes.
5: And I'm really sorry for not watching Peter.
6: Anything you want, Mom?
4: Just tell me.
6: Will you forgive us, Mom?
0: Of course I'll forgive you, kids. I'm sorry, too. I haven't held you accountable for your tasks. I don't like disciplining you guys. I'd rather just do the job myself. But I realized that's bad parenting. Will you guys forgive me?
3: For not disciplining us?
0: Well, yes, I suppose.
3: Yeah, Mom. We love you.
2: Someone else loves you an awful lot, too, Susan.
0: Mom?
7: Hi, sweetie.
0: No way!
7: Well, that dress sounded like a fun challenge, so I caught the last flight to Milwaukee.
0: It is so good to see you.
8: Well, if they don't stop, they won't be able to attend the ceremony.
9: Maybe there's something we could give them.
8: You mean drug them?
9: Well, I know this kid back home. One time he gave a chicken some stuff that...
8: No. We'll just put them in the cage and take them to my cousin's house across town.
9: I want this to be perfect, Bernice. It's the foundation of our new beginning.
8: Oh, sweet Patrick. It's just a ceremony. I'm glad you're making this very special. But the foundation of our marriage is our faith in Jesus.
9: You're right, Bernice. But I want you to know how much I love you.
8: I already know that. I love you, Patrick.
0: And here we have the lovely couple at their swan pond.
8: Are you filming?
0: I'm making a behind-the-scenes documentary for you.
8: How special.
0: Oh, my. That doesn't look good.
9: What?
0: I think that swan just ate one of your fish.
9: Hey! Spit that out! That thing cost me $2!
0: And over here, we have Charlie and Isaac digging holes around the arbor. Are you boys planting more orchids?
5: No.
0: What are you planting?
5: It's a secret and a surprise for Miss Bernice.
0: Fun! And over there, we have Jack mowing with Hope on his lap. This place is looking shipshape. How's it coming, Mom?
7: Oh, I'm just about done. This is going to be gorgeous, Susan.
0: Have you ever sewn a 100-year-old dress?
7: No, can't say that I have.
0: And over there, Ian is working on his killer beehive. I think I'll keep my distance. Ian, how's it going?
10: The hive accepted the new queen. They've totally settled down.

0: best. Let's just enjoy this moment with them.
1: Okay.
2: Until death do us part.
3: Okay, Bernice. You may now say your vow.
1: Patrick, my card.
2: Oh, I thought I put it in this pocket. It's
3: perfect,
2: not in this
3: Susan.
2: One either.
3: Look at them.
2: I found it. I got it.
0: It's stunning.
1: Patrick, you are the love of my life. You are an unexpected blessing.
4: Isaac, it's time. Push it. Okay.
5: I look forward to growing old with you, Patrick. I look forward to long walks, to quiet evenings listening to the birds together, and sipping hot tea as the sun sets.
2: Too soon! Too soon! Oh.
6: You've been listening to the Brinkman Adventures, and this episode is entitled Busy Bees and a Bullhorn. 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Find a quiet spot and spend a little time with the Lord.
7: Recalculating. 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
8: I know
7: direction.
8: I need to make a U-turn.
9: Hey.
7: Recalculating.
9: It says we're an hour and
7: make
9: a half away.
7: At the next
8: Marco,
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1: If salt tastes so bad by itself, how does it make food taste better? And why does the Bible call us salt?
2: Salt adds good flavor to a meal, kind of like how Christians can add God's goodness to the world. Do you ever add salt to your food? My name is Zach, and this is Keys for Kids. Adding a bit of salt to a recipe or to your meal helps to bring out great flavor and makes a dish more delicious. That's part of why Jesus compared his people to salt, because when we treat others with the same love that he gives us, we're helping bring God's goodness to those around us. Colossians 4:6 says, "We should let our conversation be always full of grace, seasoned with salt, so that you may know how to answer everyone." And now, our story today is called Seasoned Blessings. "What are you doing, Auntie Laura?" Deb clambered onto the stool for a better look at the lemon her aunt was grating. "You said you'd make blueberry muffins, but you're putting in lemon peel." Deb grimaced. "It's my secret ingredient," replied Aunt Laura, tapping strands of lemon skin into the batter. Deb's grimace remained stamped on her face. "But no one eats lemon peels," Aunt Laura chuckled. "No, not right off the fruit." She measured the salt, saying, "No one eats salt from a teaspoon either." Deb giggled. "That would be gross." Aunt Laura whisked the batter. "The lemon rind and the salt are both seasonings that add flavor so the muffins will taste better." "I don't understand how that works," said Deb. She leaned her arms onto the counter. "I also don't understand what Jesus meant about people being the salt of the earth." "People can act like salt," replied Aunt Laura, wiping her hands on her apron. "As followers of Jesus, we can trust him to help us blend his truth and love into what we say and what we do." She scooped batter into the muffin tins. "If we do that, then we're adding the extra ingredient of faith to our words and actions. In a way, we're seasoning them with God's goodness." "I get it," exclaimed Deb. "If I say and do things that show I have faith in Jesus, then I'm adding flavor like salt does." She hopped off the stool to open the oven door for Auntie Laura. "But how do I know if I'm doing it right?" "That's easy," said her aunt, sliding the muffin tray into the oven. "When your words and actions line up with what God says in the Bible and the kindness and love Jesus has shown us, you leave a trail of blessings wherever you go." "I want to be a blessing," said Deb. She headed to the sink and picked up a dish rag. She wiped away drops of spilled batter from the counter. "Does that add some flavor to your day?" asked Deb with a grin. Aunt Laura hugged her and said, "Now that's a blessing I can savor." So how about you? Do your words and actions reveal your faith in Jesus? Do you season your day with conversations and acts that reflect the love he has shown you? Trust him to guide you in what you say and what you do so others can see his truth, love, and goodness in your life. Can you think of some people you want to help? Show others your faith and be a blessing to them. Our key verse, once again, Colossians 4:6.
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0: Well, hello. I'm glad that all of you could join me again. Now, things in our story are going to start to go pretty fast from here on out, so I want you to keep a close listen. The cave that Little Jim had discovered was to be off limits to all of us, and the reason made Big Jim pretty angry. Bob Till had found Little Jim and Tom in the cave talking, and when he overheard them discussing the possibility of having a clubhouse in the cave, well, Bob made it pretty clear that even though Little Jim was the first one to find the cave was his property. When Mr. Paddler heard that, he decided the best thing to do was board up the cave until the situation with Bob calmed down. Only thing was, it didn't look as if it would ever calm down.
1: Look, Bill, just stop trying to convince me of something I don't feel.
2: But don't you see? You're the one who's changing, not Bob Till.
1: What do you mean?
2: I mean, you're becoming as hateful as he is.
1: Bill, I am tired of turning the other cheek with that guy. It doesn't work. He's one guy who couldn't care.
2: Remember what Mr. Paddler said about what would happen if God had given up on us.
1: Look, I know you mean well, Bill. But right now, if you want to know the truth, I don't care what the Lord would do in my shoes. I just don't care.

0: He won't come to the phone for anybody?
1: Not even my folks. And his mom and dad says he just sits in his room, not wanting to eat. He doesn't want to talk to anybody. Oh, look at him now, sitting all alone by that tree.
0: We gotta do something.
1: Ah, there's nothing we can do. He doesn't want to talk to us. He doesn't want us around. We can pray, Dragonfly. And if he knew of a way to stop us, he would.
0: I've never seen Big Jim like this.
1: I don't think he's ever seen himself like this. It's pretty scary.
0: You know, I think he's never gonna sign that statement.
1: Me too. And that's all Bob needs to prove he's right about us.
0: That can't happen. It just can't.
2: What do you mean you signed my name?
3: Big Jim.
0: I'm sorry, Big Jim.
2: You had no right, Dragonfly. No right at all.
3: Big Jim, just calm down.
2: He was wrong, Miss Bacon.
0: And you're wrong to be acting like you are.
2: You mind your own business about how I'm acting.
0: I was only trying to help.
2: Well, I don't want your
3: help. All right, now both of you keep quiet. I have something to say and I don't want to be interrupted.
2: But Miss Bacon...
3: Sit down, both of you.
0: Yes, ma'am.
2: Yes, Miss Bacon.
3: Both of you are wrong. Dragonfly, good intentions are not good when they violate a rule or attempt to make something seem like it isn't. In short, signing Big Jim's name is a lie.
0: Yes, Miss Bacon.
2: So you're going to erase my name?
3: Yes. But I want to make something very clear to you, Big Jim. Your stubbornness in this matter is very difficult to understand.
2: I just don't want to lie.
3: I don't think you not wanting to lie has anything to do with it. It's your pride and stubbornness, and it's making you resentful.
2: Miss Bacon...
3: No, you listen. You take a good look in the mirror, Big Jim. You're growing hard, and your features are taking on a look of hate and resentment. Now, we've been understanding up to this point, and no matter what happens, your decision will be honored. But you be perfectly sure that decision is coming from the Lord.
2: It's not fair.
3: What isn't fair?
2: That I've got to make the choice.
3: You make a choice in everything you do.
2: That's not true. You make rules and we follow them.
3: Yes, I make rules and you choose to follow them. You take the responsibility of following them.
2: Because if we don't, we can't go to school.
3: Precisely.
2: So if you told us Bob Till had to come back to school, we'd just have to accept it.
3: But you wouldn't accept it. You'd be boiling inside.
2: I'd learn.
3: I don't want you to learn that way. I want you to learn to take responsibility. The responsibility of dealing with people with whom you don't agree.
2: Agree? Agree? Miss Bacon, you're talking about the guy who burned down the schoolhouse, who... Oh, never mind.
3: Big Jim, if your Christianity can't work for you in this situation, it's because you're not letting it. All of us have the power of forgiveness, but you're just in love with that hate for Bob Till,
2: no,
3: right?
2: I'm not.
3: Well, what would you call it then? Do you want to let go of it?
2: I guess not.
3: Well, there's your answer then. Dragonfly, you're to stay after school and scrub the windows for your punishment.
2: Oh, don't punish him, Miss Bacon.
3: And you're dismissed, Big Jim?
2: But...
3: I have nothing more to say.

0: I don't understand it. It's not like your father to be gone all night and late into the afternoon.
1: Well, he went to bring Bob home. Maybe they thought they'd spend the day together.
0: Tom, run over to Mr. Padler and see if Bob was there today.
1: Yes, ma'am.
2: Dragonfly, what are you doing?
3: Washing windows. What's it look like I'm doing?
2: You helping or being punished?
3: I'm helping and being punished.
2: But you did all your homework today.
3: Nothing to do with homework.
2: What then?
3: I signed Big Jim's name on that statement.
2: What? When did you do that?
3: After recess. Bill and I were talking, and Bill was telling me how bad it was with Big Jim. So I did, and he found out. And
2: you signed his name.
3: Isn't that what I just said?
2: I bet he was pretty angry.
3: He sure was. And Miss Bacon was upset, too. Not so much at me, but at Big Jim for being so stubborn.
2: Well, it isn't like the Big Jim we all know.
3: Maybe we never knew Big Jim.
2: Oh, come on, Dragonfly. He's our friend. And he's going through a lot now.
3: Poetry, I've been washing these windows for a whole hour, and I'm not thinking about Big Jim in any friendly way.
2: You're the one who signed his name.
3: Yeah, I know. It was a dumb thing to do.
2: But you were only doing it to help him.
3: Tell him that.
2: I don't feel much like talking to Big Jim these days.
3: I'm almost done. You want to go into town and get some sarsaparilla?
2: Yeah, I'd like that a lot. Except not into town.
3: Where?
2: Old Man Padler's. He promised I could borrow his volume of British poetry. He's got sarsaparilla.
3: All right. I just got two more windows.
2: Yeah, I'd like to help you, but I know Miss Bacon wants you to learn a lesson.
3: I've already learned the lesson, poetry.
2: Well, I still wouldn't want to interfere.
3: Poetry, why don't you stop saying you want to help when you really don't want to, huh? Just stop saying it and go fill a bucket with clean water. Yeah, washing windows. Yuck.
4: No, Tommy didn't come by today.
1: He went to the cave last night, and Dad went to get him. I figured maybe they just stayed overnight and maybe went fishing.
4: Well, could be, Tom, but it's important that Bob doesn't miss our talks together. It's one of the things the judge insisted on. And I have to report when he doesn't show up.
1: They'll probably be home tonight. Dad felt real bad about them not being as close as they used to be.
4: Well, I don't think that has anything to do with your father.
1: I know, but it still makes him sad.
4: Tom, how is it with him home again?
1: Hard, Mr. Padler. He thinks we don't want him there. It's not true. Sometimes he yells, but then, because no one's yelling back, he stops. And he thinks that my dad's a sissy because he knows Jesus.
4: I suppose John's change baffles Bob a little.
1: He said he wished he were the way he used to be.
4: Well, I don't think your dad feels that way.
1: Oh, he doesn't. And he's real unhappy that he was ever that way at the beginning. He says Bob wouldn't have turned out the way he is if he'd been a Christian.
4: Well, we've got a lot of people praying for Bob, that he'll come to know the Lord.
1: Oh, it sure would make us a whole family.
4: Well, maybe that's him now. Yes, who is it?
5: It's me and Poetry, Mr. Padler.
4: Oh, well, come right on in. The door is unlocked.
2: Hi, Mr. Padler. I came by to Oh, hi, Tom.
1: Hi, Poetry. Hi, Dragonfly.
2: Hi, Tom. What you doing here?
4: He's sharing some sarsaparilla. You want to join us?
2: We were hoping you'd ask.
4: Well, I'll just uncork the bottle here. Let's see, they're fresh from the icebox. There you go.
2: Thank you, Mr. Padler.
6: Thanks.
1: You guys didn't see Bob and my dad when you were coming here, did you?
2: No. Are they heading up this way?
1: No. They're probably fishing.
2: Something wrong, Tom?
1: I don't think so.
4: Well, Bob didn't show up for our daily meeting. And Tom said he'd taken some camping gear and gone up to the cave. And his dad went looking for him.
2: Something happened?
4: No. We figure they slept overnight in the cave and went fishing today.
2: Did your mom hear from them, Tom?
1: No. That's why she sent me over to Mr. Padler, to see if Bob had showed up today.
2: Isn't it strange that your dad wouldn't have told your mom?
1: Well, I was in school and Mom was in town shopping. Oh, maybe he stopped by.
3: Yeah, but wouldn't he have left a note?
1: He can't write.
3: Bob can write.
1: Maybe he wasn't with him. I don't figure we should get worried about until tonight. Dad's been wanting to be alone with Bob, just to talk with him and, you know, all that.
2: Oh, yeah, you're probably right.
4: What book were you coming for, poets?
2: The one on the British poets. I brought your other one back, the one on the American poets.
4: Oh, did you enjoy it?
2: Oh, I sure did.
4: Well, here's the one on English poets. I have to admit I'm partial to American poets, but the British have some mighty fine authors.
3: I don't much like poetry.
2: I think you've got to grow into it, Dragonfly.
3: Well, it's going to take some growing.
1: I like some. I like The Night Before Christmas.
3: Oh, I like that one.
2: Well, it's a poem. See, you didn't even know you liked the poem.
3: I like the story so much, I forgot it was a poem.
4: Well, now you know the secret.
3: What secret?
4: Look for the story and you'll love the poem.
6: Off limits. Boarded up. Never heard anything so stupid in my life. I have a mind to tear down these boards and...
7: Help!
6: What's that?
7: Help me!
6: Hey, there's somebody in there.
7: Help me! Help!
6: Hello? Somebody help. In there?
7: Help me!
6: There is somebody
7: help.
6: In there. I gotta get these boards down.
7: Help.
6: Don't worry! I'm coming!
8: Little did Big Jim know that he was about to save the life of his worst enemy. But we're not going to be able to continue on until the next time we're together. I sure wish I didn't have to stop, because this is a real exciting part of our Paul Hutchins story. But you'll be back with us, won't you? So until then, Lord bless, and I'll keep on remembering you in my prayers.

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0: one gift that God has given me, the love of books. 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A world of imagination that carried me from pole to pole, within a twinkling eye and back again. As a boy, I traveled to places impossible for me to see, and yet my bookshelf made them real to me. The world of my bookshelf, I'll remember it always.
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2: The Broadcasting Department of the Moody Bible Institute brings you another in a series of The Prairie Princess and the Sullivans, written by Phyllis Fox from characters created by Margaret Epp. The Prairie Princess is the story of the intense joys, disappointments, and personal spiritual growth of the lives of the Scott family, as told by the younger girl, Sarah Naomi Scott, the Prairie Princess.
3: If I could paint a picture of the look on Kathy's face when she came running in the front door, well, we were all in the kitchen. After my nightmare about Keith, I just couldn't sleep, and I guess all my screaming had made everybody wide awake. So Mom decided it would be better if we all went down to the kitchen for some hot tea. And Dad thought it would be good for us to read some of the Psalms and pray some. That always made me feel better. I know if we weren't able to talk with the Lord, I just don't know how I'd face some of the things that would happen. Just praying and reading the Bible always brought a sense of peace, knowing it was God's special way of saying He loved us. So we'd read the Bible and pray. And Dad was praying when Kathy burst in the door, holding Keith's hat and rifle.
4: Mom, Dad!
5: Yes?
6: What's wrong, Kathy?
4: Where's Keith and Stu?
6: They're not back yet.
4: Oh, no!
6: What happened?
4: It's Keith's rifle and hat. We found them where they burned the horse.
7: Wait a minute. Everybody just calm down. That's better. Now, one at a time. Herbie, you saw the fire.
8: Well, Kathy saw it first, and we headed towards it. When we arrived, we knew it was the horse being cremated just because of the stench.
4: And then I thought it was strange that Keith and Stu would leave the fire unattended.
9: They were kidnapped!
7: Robbie.
10: Sorry.
7: Go on, Herbie.
8: Well, not much else. We found Keith's hat and rifle, and there were signs of more than two horses. And then Kathy came home and...
4: Keith and Stu weren't here.
6: Something's wrong. I just know it.
3: And I was dreaming that awful dream when all this was happening.
6: Shh, baby.
3: Mom, we've got to find him. We've just got to.
7: Maybe we should call Doc Scarby to see if the ladies regain consciousness.
4: Well, what's that got to do with Keith and Stu?
7: Well, there's only one reason why there'd be any problems, and that's if somebody thought Keith and Stu were injuring a horse.
8: You mean somebody might have been looking for the lady and...
7: Yes.
9: Yes, what?
8: Saw them destroying the horse and figured they'd stolen it and...
9: But why would they want to burn the horse? I mean, it wouldn't make sense for someone to burn a horse like that. It was beautiful.
8: It's just a guess, Robbie.
3: Mommy, please call Doc Scarby.
6: All right, dear.
7: I think we'd better call the sheriff, too. If we're only half right and somebody thought Keith and Stu were horse thieves...
3: They wouldn't hurt them, Dad, would they?
7: Well, horse thieves are always guilty until they're proven innocent. It's the law of the land.
4: You mean...
7: I mean that their lives could be in real danger. Real danger.
11: Are they back yet?
12: No.
11: Pour me some coffee.
12: Certainly. Thad.
11: Yes?
12: Now, if they don't find her...
11: They'll find her, Emily.
12: But if they don't,
11: I won't discuss it. This coffee's lukewarm.
12: I'll speak with Henley.
11: You'll speak with Henley. Henley doesn't need to be spoken to. He needs to be horsewhipped.
12: Now,
11: you don't like all that acrimony, do you?
12: Well, I just think any form of violence is so unnecessary.
11: You would.
12: I'll get you another cup of coffee.
11: No, get me a brandy.
12: Fine.
11: You're always so patronizing.
12: Well, now I...
11: Don't defend yourself. You're as bad as your sister. But she destroys directly. You're slower, more cunning.
12: Your brandy.
11: At least I know this is good. I selected it myself.
12: Sad now. Nancy loves you very much.
11: Do we toast to that?
12: Well, no, she does.
11: Oh, is that why she disappeared with our prize horse? Albeit our rather violent prize horse. But then that was her doing, too.
12: No, that's not true. She loved that horse.
11: And the horse loved her. So much.
12: Now, horses are loyal to those who treat them with kindness.
11: She turned him against me.
12: Now, that's not true.
11: Are you contradicting me?
12: No, wait. Now, I have to check on Lillian.
11: Lillian is perfectly fine. You're avoiding my question.
12: Well, I...
11: Such a milquetoast. Go to Lillian.
12: Well, will you be breakfasting with her tomorrow morning?
11: No, I'll be retiring late this evening. I won't be down for breakfast. Make my apologies.
12: Oh, but she was so wishing
11: she
12: that you...
11: She must learn not to wish. It's an overrated pastime. Good night, Emily.
12: Good night.
11: Wishes. A curse on her wishes.
5: Yes, she's regained consciousness, but we have a problem.
10: What?
5: She doesn't remember what happened.
10: Nothing?
5: Nothing. I think you'd better get over here and the sheriff.
10: You're not telling me something.
5: Well, she wants to know where her stallion is. From what I can gather, he's her pride and joy.
10: Does she know that she killed him?
5: As I said, she remembers nothing.
10: Have you told her?
5: No, not yet.
10: But...
5: Come over as soon as you can.
10: I'm on my way.
13: Sarah?
3: What?
13: You sleeping?
3: No, I can't.
13: That's what I thought when I saw your door open. Mom's asleep.
3: I heard her crying a little while ago.
13: She's worried.
3: I know.
13: Sarah?
3: What?
13: What did you dream?
3: What do you mean, what did I dream?
13: You said Keith was hurt in your dream.
3: Yeah.
13: Well, how?
3: I don't know how. He was just hurt. I don't want to talk about it.
13: Some people have dreams about things that are really happening.
3: I know. It's in the Bible a lot.
13: Do you think maybe?
3: I don't know, Robbie. I can't even remember what I dreamed. I just remember Keith was hurt, and now he's not home yet. And Stu... And then Kathy and Herbie finding the rifle.
13: Come on, Sarah, don't cry.
3: Oh, I can't help it. Is Dad back yet?
13: No, not yet.
3: I wish he would have let us go with him.
13: We would only be in the way.
3: Do you think what Dad said was true?
13: You mean about somebody thinking maybe Stu and Keith were horse thieves?
3: Yeah.
13: Maybe. Well, I mean, that lady wasn't from around here, and she was alone. So she was probably supposed to be back somewhere at a certain time, and when she didn't show up, well... They probably went looking for her.
3: Yeah.
13: Now what are you crying about?
3: You know what they do to horse thieves?
13: They gotta be tried.
3: Robbie, who's ever got them might not even bring them to the sheriff. They might take the law into their own hands. They might not even get a chance.
13: Sarah.
3: They might not, Robbie. They might not.
11: Well. Jack and Hank are finally back.
14: Yes, sir, Mr. Sullivan.
11: Where's Mrs. Sullivan, Hank?
14: Well, we didn't find her.
11: What?
14: Well, Jack and I found the horse. It was being cremated. We were coming over the hill when we saw the fire, and it was at a high blaze, but we could tell it was the stallion, all right.
11: And Mrs. Sullivan?
14: Well, like I said, sir, she wasn't there.
11: Did you ask the men?
14: No, sir. We figured you'd want to speak with them personally.
11: You found nothing out.
14: Mr. Sullivan, I thought
11: you
14: that
11: don't
14: maybe...
11: get paid to think. You get paid to follow my orders. You came back without her.
14: Well, they must have stolen that horse, sir. At least that's what Jack and I figured.
11: I don't want to hear what you two figure. I want you to find her.
14: Well, but the men are all tired out.
11: I'll deal with them. I want you to find her.
14: Yes, sir.
11: You're dismissed.
14: Yes, sir.
11: You said the horse was cremated?
14: Well, yes. What?
11: Nothing. You may go.
14: Yes, sir.
11: Oh, wait.
14: Yes, sir.
11: Maybe they do know about her. Bring them to me now.
14: Well, one's out cold.
11: What happened?
14: He gave Jack a little trouble, and he shot him, but that guy'll live.
11: Good. Wouldn't want him to die prematurely.
14: No, guess not.
11: I didn't mean that as a joke.
14: Oh, sorry, sir.
11: Bring the other one.
14: Yes, sir.
11: Hank?
15: Yes, sir.
11: Get ready to move by sunup.
15: Yes, sir.
5: Mrs. Sullivan. Mrs. Sullivan.
16: Mm?
5: Mrs. Sullivan.
16: I'm sorry. I must have dozed off again.
5: Well, that's perfectly all right. Your mind needs to rest. How's your hand?
16: Painful.
5: I was wondering if you'd mind speaking with someone.
16: Who?
5: Ted Scott. He's a farmer in this area. His son's brought you to us.
16: Couldn't I speak with him tomorrow? Of course, I want to thank them.
5: Well, it is rather urgent. You see, his sons are missing, and we think perhaps you might know where they are.
16: Oh, I'm afraid I don't even know where I am. But of course, I'll be happy to speak with him.
5: Fine, fine. I'll go get him.
17: Ted?
7: Yes?
5: Come right in. Mrs. Sullivan is awake.
7: Oh, thank you.
5: Nancy Sullivan, Ted Scott.
16: Mr. Scott?
7: Mrs. Sullivan?
16: I understand your son saved my life.
7: Yes.
16: And I understand you seem to think... Oh, I'm sorry. My head is spinning.
7: Well, I wish I could postpone this talk, but things have become, well, out of hand.
16: That's quite all right.
7: Doc, have you spoken with Mrs. Sullivan about any of what happened?
5: No, and I think we'd better wait until the sheriff gets here.
16: Sheriff?
5: Yes, it's long and involved, and we...
16: But this wound I have, was my life threatened?
5: In a way, yes.
16: And your sons went after the criminal? I don't think it's necessary to wait for the sheriff. I want to hear what happened now.
7: Well, perhaps...
16: No, Mr. Scott, now. I can assure you I am capable of handling a crisis. Very capable.

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1: Do you not know? Have you not heard? The Lord is the everlasting God, the creator of the ends of the earth. He will not grow tired or weary, and his understanding no one can fathom. He gives strength to the weary and increases the power of the weak. Even youths grow tired and weary, and young men stumble and fall. But those who hope in the Lord will renew their strength. They will soar on wings like eagles. They will run and not grow weary. They will

Isaiah 40:31 says, "But those who hope in the Lord will renew their strength. They will soar on wings like eagles. They will run and not grow weary. They will walk and not be faint."

0: Lord, I don't like being afraid, but sometimes I get scared anyway. And when I do, I just think about you and how much you love me. And I'm not afraid anymore. I love you, Lord.
1: Lord, once right in the middle of a game, I lost my baseball. I looked all through those weeds. Then I prayed. When I opened my eyes, there was my baseball right at my feet. I love you, Lord.
2: Oh, Lord, I remember when we moved to a new town. I didn't have any friends. It could have been so hard, but you were there. You're my best friend.
0: I love you, Lord.

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0: this is Chris. I'm glad you could join us for Adventures in Odyssey, a place of discovery, imagination, and excitement. But don't take my word for it. 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
1: Hush! Hush, you kids. You don't know the Barclays.
2: I know the Barclays have changed.
3: You're telling me.
4: He doesn't want to be changed. He wants a carrot.
2: You date Donna, you date the preacher.
5: Good, because it's dangerous and it's trespassing.
3: Dad!

0: Giving praise is something that doesn't come naturally to us. More often than not, we tend to keep our approval of someone to ourselves. And knowing that...
1: Hey, Donna.
0: We don't have much
2: what?
0: Practice at
1: you have any gum?
2: No, I think Marcia does.
1: Kevin.
3: Yeah?
1: Get Marcia.
3: Marcia, Eric wants you.
2: Yeah?
1: You have gum?
2: Shh. Hush, you kids. Sorry. Does he still want his gum?
3: I don't know. Donna, ask him if he still wants his gum.
2: Do you still want your gum?
1: Yeah.
2: Hand me my purse. It's down by your feet.
3: This one?
2: Yeah. Be careful. You're going to spill it.
4: Oh, if you kids don't quiet down, I'm going to come up there and sit between you.
2: Sorry.
1: Yeah, sorry.
5: I'm just telling you what she said.
2: I can't believe Mrs. Erskine told you that.
5: Well, is it true? Were you messing around in church?
2: Well, it was...
6: Hey, Mom! The baby spoke! He said the word... Get this. Carrot.
5: Carrot?
6: He did! I heard him! His first word was... Carrot. Where's the baby book?
5: He was just gibbering. Why would he say carrot?
6: Maybe he likes him.
5: Oh, would you go change his diaper?
6: He doesn't want to be changed. He wants a carrot.
5: Trust me on this one, Jimmy.
6: All right, but what do you want me to do if he starts listing off any more vegetables?
5: Oh, write them down. We'll go shopping later. Anyway, Donna, as I was saying...
0: Oh, good, you're here. I need to talk to you, Donna. Oh, I'm sorry, was I interrupting something?
5: No, George. Go ahead.
0: Okay. Mrs. Erskine came up to me after the service today.
2: You're kidding.
0: What?
2: She told both of you?
0: You heard about this, too?
5: Mrs. Erskine has a way of getting her point across.
2: You're telling me.
0: Look, Donna... I know how Mrs. Erskine is, but this is the second time in 2 weeks she said something to me about you.
2: I wasn't doing anything. Kevin dropped Marcia's purse, and I laughed a little bit. Well, I wasn't the only one. Why did she single me out?
0: Probably because you're the daughter of the preacher now. People are watching you more closely than they watch other kids.
2: So I'm the only one that can get into trouble?
0: No, of course not. As a matter of fact, a couple of them got in trouble last night. Did you hear about it?
2: No.
0: Well, they were at the Donovan house again.
5: The Donovan house?
0: You know, Mary, the old abandoned house next to Gower's Field. It's the new hangout for the kids, I guess, but it's condemned and ready to fall down, and they're not supposed to be there. You haven't been there, have you, Donna?
2: No.
0: Good, because it's dangerous and it's trespassing. In the meantime, we need to do something about your behavior in church.
2: Dad!
0: I think you ought to sit up front with your mom instead of in the back.
2: What?
0: Just for a while. I'm sorry, but I think you ought to. Maybe your friends will sit up front with you.
2: I doubt it.
0: Well, then I guess that's one sacrifice you'll have to make.
2: I don't think I'm gonna like this.

0: Hey, you over there, come check out this super cool secret club. Well, it's not really a secret. Actually, I'm trying to tell everybody about it because it's so amazing. It's the Adventures in Odyssey Club. 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
1: Ask these things in Jesus' name. Amen. Thanks for coming tonight. See you Wednesday.
2: Mom, I'll be in the back.
3: Donna?
2: Oh, hi, Mrs. Erskine.
4: I just wanted to tell you how good it was to see you sitting up front with your family.
2: Well, I could definitely see things better.
4: I'm sure you could. So I guess I'll see you at the dinner tomorrow.
2: Right. Wait, dinner?
4: The senior citizens' dinner. Did you forget?
2: The senior citizens' dinner? But I'm not even a senior in high school.
4: But honey, your whole family's invited. The senior citizen class wants to say how much we really appreciate our new pastor's family. So we're having a dinner. Now, you can't very well miss that, can you?
2: I guess not.
4: Of course not. So I'll see you then.
2: Yeah.
5: Hello.
6: Hi, Mrs. Erskine. What was that all about?
2: Mrs. Erskine just told me I have to go to a senior citizens' dinner tomorrow.
7: Tomorrow? But we were going to go to the movies tomorrow night, remember?
2: That's right. Okay, I need to go talk to my dad about this. Excuse me.
6: She's had to go to all sorts of stuff like that lately.
8: Mrs. Erskine probably has Donna booked up till she's 50.
6: I hope she doesn't have anything the night of the hayride.
8: The hayride? Why?
6: Well, I just think it would be nice for her to go.
8: But what's so special about the hayride?
7: Are you going to ask her to it, Eric?
6: Donna? I never thought about it.
8: Sure you did.
7: You're going to ask her out, aren't you?
6: Quiet down.
8: But she's a preacher's kid. You can't ask her out.
6: Why not?
8: It'll be like going out with Moses.
6: Moses?
8: Well, Moses' daughter. You'd have to do everything right. You never know when you're breaking a commandment you don't even know about.
6: Oh, come on.
8: I think Mr. Barkley makes all prospective boyfriends recite the Beatitudes before each date. I'd bone up a fire.
6: Get out of here.
8: I think he makes you wear a tie, too.
6: Kevin.
8: You'll be the only couple at the Monster Truck Rally in formal wear. This is something
6: Give
8: you need to prepare
6: Give me a break. It's not like
8: for.
6: That. You don't know the Barkleys.
8: I know the Barkleys have changed. They're the preacher family now.
6: You're crazy.
8: I'm serious. You'll have to watch every step you take. You date Donna, you date the preacher.
2: This was a great idea, Eric. I've never been to a drive-in movie before.
6: Yeah, it's neat. You look really nice tonight.
2: Thanks.
6: I wanted to give you something.
2: What is it?
6: Well, I wrote a little something for you. It's a poem.
2: A poem?
6: It's not that great or anything. I'm not really a writer.
2: You really wrote me a poem? How sweet.
6: Well, anyway, here it is.
2: Thanks.
1: Hold it. Wait a minute. Let me see that. I need to check it for content.
2: Dad!
1: All right, I got this here. That's all right. Okay. No. Can't have that. Can't have this. Cherish is spelled with an E.
2: Please, Dad.
1: The rest is okay. It's a nice poem, Eric.
6: Thanks.
1: By the way, that last scene in the movie completely contradicted Deuteronomy 14:6. I think we should leave.
2: Dad!
1: Hey, is there enough room up there? I'm gonna come up there with you guys. Oh, let me get my leg over here.
6: I think I want to go home.
2: I can't believe this.
1: Got any more popcorn, Eric? Eric?
8: Eric?
1: Eric?
8: Eric!
6: What?
8: We're going now. You coming?
6: Yeah, sure.
4: Donna, stop pouting.
2: I'm not pouting. I'm just bored. I've never been so bored in my entire life.
1: It won't be much longer. Mrs. Erskine told me an hour and a half.
9: Okay, everyone. We're gonna slow things down a little now.
2: What?
9: We'll wait about 15 minutes to let you folks digest, then we'll go to the trivia contest.
2: 15 minutes to digest? What did they eat? Wood chips?
1: Why don't you go talk to someone?
2: I tried that. I don't know enough about the weather.
1: Yeah, watch your attitude. It's not that bad. Look, Jimmy's enjoying himself.
10: Donna, you have to come over here. Mr. Williams is doing a puppet show using a zucchini, a rolled-up paper plate, and his dentures. It's hilarious.
2: No thanks.
9: Oh, Jimmy! Jimmy, hurry! You're missing it. We're trying to find all 50 states in Mr. Baker's liver spots.
10: Well, gotta go.
2: Oh, brother.
9: Oh! Oh, look! I believe it's Florida!
10: There you go, Normal. Anyway, Stuart, as I was saying, the key thing to remember is that the one way to keep them happy is to just feed them. Now, they eat a lot more than you think. Oh, and they like to think that they're your master. You know, that they're the boss. Just let them think that. It doesn't hurt anything. One tough thing is getting used to the way they smell. But that just takes time. Well, anyways, that's my advice on girls.
2: I really think I've learned my lesson now, Dad. Well, can I sit with the guys next Sunday?
3: We'll see. Jimmy, why does Stuart have sunglasses on?
10: Huh? Oh, I was just teaching him about, you know, guy things.
3: I see. Donna, I just don't understand why your friends won't sit up front with you. Do they have something to hide?
2: No, come on, Dad. You know how kids are.
3: Yes, which is why I like you sitting down front. Look, I'll make a deal with you. Get the whole gang to sit down front for a couple of Sundays just to see if they like it. And if you all show you can behave, then maybe I'll let you sit with them in the back again, all right?
2: Well, okay. I'll ask them about it on Friday night.
3: What's Friday?
2: Well, we're having a hayride.
3: This Friday night?
2: Yeah.
3: Donna, you told me you'd come to my Bible study Friday night.
2: What Bible study?
3: The Bible study I've been teaching here every Friday night for 6 weeks on parenting.
2: Why do I have to go?
3: Don't you remember? I asked you and Jimmy. I mean, some of the people in the study wanted to get your views on the subject since you're both kids living at home.
10: And boy, do I have a thing or two to say.
3: Don't you remember?
2: Sort of.
3: You didn't write it down?
2: No, I forgot. But Dad, I have to go to this hayride.
3: Have to? Donna, it's not like I ask you to come to all of them. This is the only one. My class is expecting you, especially since you said you'd be there. Are you going to go back on your word?
2: But, well...
3: You said you'd come, and I need you to be there.
7: You're not going to the hayride?
2: I can't. I have to go to my dad's Bible study.
7: You've been missing a lot of stuff lately.
2: Yeah. You know what makes it worse?
7: What?
2: Well, I think Eric was going to ask me to go with him. What? Why are you looking at me like that?
7: It's nothing.
2: What is it?
7: It's not important.
2: Well, tell me, Marcia.
7: Well, actually, you'll probably find out anyway.
2: Find out what?
7: Eric already asked somebody.
2: What? Who?
7: Allison Davis.
2: Allison Davis?
7: He thought you wouldn't be able to come.
2: I don't believe it.
7: Well, what do you expect? You're never around anymore.
2: Well, it's not my fault.
7: I know that. We all know it. But you can't expect us to just sit around and wait for you.
2: Why not?
7: Because we're not. We still like you and everything, but you've changed.
2: I haven't changed. It's everybody else that's changed. I'm the same person I've always been.
7: No, you're not. You're the preacher's kid now. You can't have fun anymore.
2: Yes, I can. What time does it start?
7: What?
2: The hayride.
7: 7:30. Why?
2: 'Cause I'm going.
5: This will be enough food, George.
3: Yeah, I think so. What did I do with my notes?
5: You laid them over there.
3: Oh, thanks. 7:30. Well, people should be here any minute. Jimmy, would you go get your sister? The Bible study's about to start.
10: She's not up there.
3: What do you mean?
10: I just looked in her room. She's not there.
3: Donna! Donna! Where is she?
2: I don't get it. I thought the hayride was at Gower's farm, the other way.
11: It is, but we decided to skip it.
2: What? Then where are we going?
11: Right there.
2: What's that?
7: You don't know what that is, Donna?
2: No.
11: That's the Donovan house.
2: Wait a minute. We're not supposed to go there.
11: Who said?
2: My dad said. I can't go. You guys go without me some other night, okay? Let's go to the hayride.
11: I'll forget the hayride. You really want to watch Eric and Allison on their big date? Besides, we have to go tonight. This is the 30th anniversary of the disappearance.
2: What disappearance?
11: 30 years ago today, the Donovan family mysteriously disappeared, never heard from again. And every year since then, on this date, people have noticed strange lights in an upstairs window, flickering.
7: Hold it, I didn't hear this part.
11: Don't you want to see what's upstairs?
2: That's not the point. I'm not allowed.
11: All right, we'll take you back. I told you she'd bail out, Marcia.
7: It's not her fault.
11: Come on, Reverend Donna. Let's go. We're going back.
2: Wait. Wait. Okay, I'll go.
11: All right. See? It's not that bad. It's just a house.
7: A very dark house.
11: What, you expected the porch light to be on?
7: Light your lantern. You brought a lantern?
11: Thought it'd be a nice effect. Better than flashlights, anyway. I left it there, under the window.
7: You mean you guys have known all along you were going to do this?
11: Sure.
7: Just turn the lantern on, please.
11: All right, calm down. Who's going in first?
7: You seem to be Captain Courageous. You do the honors.
11: All righty. I'll just peek in and check it out.
12: Ah!
7: What? What was it?
11: Who did the wallpapering in here?
7: Kevin, don't do that.
11: It's clear. Let's go.
7: I almost had a heart attack. Too many spider webs.
11: Hey, look at that.
7: What?
11: There's something moving over there.
7: Don't start, Kevin.
11: Nah, I'm serious. Look.
7: He's right. I went out of here.
11: I'm gonna check it out.
7: Kevin, be careful.
11: What is it? Broke my lantern. Hand me that sheet. Gotta put out this fire.
7: Here you go. What's the matter?
11: It's spreading too fast. Come here, help me.
7: You guys, the flames are getting higher.
11: I can't stomp it out fast enough.
7: The curtains, it got the curtains. Get out of there.
11: Come on, let's go. Everybody out.
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14: 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We always love hearing from you.
3: Well, let's move on. I was going to have Donna speak here, but since she's not here, let's go ahead and read in Proverbs 22, verse 6. Jimmy, would you read that for me, please?
6: Sure. Train up a child in the way he should go, and when he's old, he will not turn from it.
3: Now, this verse has triggered a lot of debate over the years. Could you get that, honey?
15: Sure.
3: You know, some think it puts too much responsibility on the parents. In other words, if your child does turn from the way he should go, you are somehow responsible. But we're responsible for keeping your kids in line.
16: George, would you come here, please?
3: Could you excuse me a moment? What's going on? Donna, are you okay?
15: I'm fine.
17: Mr. Barkley, your daughter and some friends were at the old Donovan house tonight.
3: What? Donna...
17: They also proceeded to burn it down.
3: Burn it down?
17: Well, the house went up like kindling. Fortunately, nobody was hurt.
15: Donna!
3: I can't believe this.
17: Nobody's pressing any charges. The place was condemned, probably would have been torn down anyway.
3: I'm so sorry.
17: Yeah, well, I thought you should know.
3: Yes, indeed. Thank you.
17: Sure. And Donna, I don't mind telling you, I'm disappointed. This isn't like you. I don't want to see you doing anything like this again. You hear?
15: Yes, sir.
17: All right. You folks have a good evening now.
3: Thank you.
16: Thanks, officer.
3: You're okay?
15: Yeah.
3: We're going to talk about this later.
15: I know.
3: Going up to your room.
15: Okay.
3: Well, let's get back to the study.
16: Yeah.
3: Well, what was it I was talking about?
6: Keeping your kids in line?
3: Thanks, Jimmy. I just can't figure out what you were thinking, Donna. I mean, you could have been seriously hurt.
15: I know.
3: Am I going to have to worry about you now?
15: No.
3: Why didn't you listen to me? I told you that place was dangerous. What's going on with you? Didn't I say to stay away?
15: Yes, sir.
3: I just can't believe you'd disobey me like that. And that doesn't even include your sneaking out when you were supposed to be here.
15: I know. I'm sorry.
3: Do you realize what this does to our entire family? How am I going to stand up in front of the congregation on Sunday? I'm the pastor and my daughter's out burning houses down. Would you listen to a preacher who can't keep his own family under control?
15: I don't know what else to say. I'm sorry.
16: Hello? George, it's for you.
3: Hello? Yes. Tonight? Sure, I can be there. All right. Thanks. I'll see you. That was Richard, head of the pastoral committee. He's called an emergency meeting. He wants me there.
16: An emergency meeting about what?
3: Who knows? I mean, I wouldn't be surprised if they just let me go.
16: George, you're overreacting.
3: Well, if I were them, I would have serious doubts about me. I gotta go.
2: Wait, Dad, could I say something before you leave?
3: Yes?
2: I just want to say I'm really, really sorry. I just didn't mean for any of this to happen. I wasn't thinking. There's just been a lot of pressure, but I know there's no excuse. I'll just try harder, okay? I'll sit up front with Mom. I'll go to all the dinners and stuff. I'll try really hard to be the perfect preacher's kid. I promise.
3: Okay. We'll talk about it later. I'll be back soon.
12: Well, let's go ahead and get started. This shouldn't be a very long meeting. We really only have one subject on the agenda. George, we're here to talk about you.
3: Yeah, I kind of figured that.
12: We're concerned, George. I, for one, wonder if...
3: Look, excuse me. May I say something?
12: Well, sure.
3: I think I know where this is headed, and I'd like to say a few things before you get to it.
12: That's fine. Go ahead.
3: My kids are teenagers. And because they're teenagers, by definition, sometimes they mess up. I can ask my daughter to be faithful to God. I can ask her to contribute to our family, but I can't ask my daughter to not be a teenager. It's impossible for her to be anything else. As a father, I can't condone what she did tonight. She must be punished for that. But also as a father, I have to know when to cut her some slack, because she's a teenager. I know in their hearts my kids want to be role models. In fact, my daughter said tonight that she'd try harder to be perfect. Perfect. As if it were possible for any of us to be perfect. And I was thinking on the way to this meeting that it'd be wrong for me to stand here and pretend like we can. We are the preacher's family, but that doesn't mean we're a perfect family. If you want me as your interim pastor, you'll have to accept me and my family as we are, warts and all. We'll always do our best for you, but I can't promise we'll never make mistakes. And, well, that's all I wanted to say.
12: Thank you, George. That was a very passionate speech, though I'm not quite sure why you gave it.
3: What do you mean?
12: Well, it's not like we're going to ask you to resign, George.
3: You're not?
12: Of course not. I'm proud to have you as our pastor. So is everyone else.
3: Well, then why did you call this meeting?
12: Well, Mrs. Erskine called it. She suggested that we ask you if there's anything we can do to help.
3: Mrs. Erskine?
18: Yes, that's right, George. And I just want to say that I'm sorry. I did exactly what you're talking about. I expected you and your daughter to be perfect, and that's just not right. So I'd like to apologize.
3: Well, thank you, Mrs. Erskine.
12: All right, on to business. Is there anything we can do to help, George?
3: I think you just did it.
2: Come in.
3: Hi.
2: Hi. How'd the meeting go? Did they fire you?
3: No. Just the opposite. They wanted to know how they could help us. Mrs. Erskine said...
2: Mrs. Erskine was there?
3: Yeah, the meeting was her idea. Well, I'll never underestimate her again. Beneath that tough exterior is a very compassionate person.
2: Wow.
3: Oh, yeah, I made quite a speech. I mean, you should have heard it. It was about pretending to be perfect. I don't ever want you to feel like you have to do that, Donna. I said some things to you that I never should have said. Do you understand?
2: Yeah, thanks. I am sorry, Dad. I mean, you can punish me, but it can't make me feel any worse than I do right now. I feel like I let you down.
3: Come here. Look at me. No matter how much you may disappoint me, I'll never stop loving you. You know that, don't you?
2: Yeah, I do. Thanks.
3: Look at us. Pretty lame excuse for a preacher's family, huh?
2: No, I don't think so. I think we're just perfect.

of us are guilty at times of putting pressure on people to be perfect just because of the position they hold or maybe who their parents are. What we need to remember is that we all are supposed to be Christ-like. Just because someone is a preacher's kid doesn't mean that you don't have to live up to the same standards they do. We all need to listen to what Paul said in Ephesians 5:1. Be imitators of God. Are you a preacher's kid? If you are, I'd love to hear about your experiences. If you want to write, the address is Adventures in Odyssey, Colorado Springs, Colorado, 80995. 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
1: We greet our friends everywhere with Chapter 15 of Perilous Journey, the story of John Bunyan. 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

0: It was faith, John Bunyan had been told. Faith in the finished work of Jesus Christ in atoning for the sins of the world. Faith, the simple answer to the spiritual frustration that had plagued him for so long. But... as he walked along from his home to Bedford one rainy day...
1: yes, that is certainly it. Without faith, one is lost, and without hope, faith. But can anyone have this faith? How can I be sure it's been given to me? What if I've not been given faith? Where am I then? How can I even know whether or not I have faith? If I really have no faith, I'm lost. But I must know. But how?
2: A miracle.
1: Huh? I thought I heard
2: a miracle.
1: A miracle? A miracle to prove my faith. Certainly, if I have faith, I could perform a miracle. Have not the followers of Jesus Christ through the years performed miracles? A miracle. But what? Nothing in front of anyone, just something by myself. Make certain. The road. Some places dry, some places puddled from the rain. If I could exchange the places, make the puddles dry and the dry places wet, certainly that would be a miracle. Certainly that would prove whether I had faith.
2: A miracle.
1: A miracle. Right here, right now. That's what I must do. A miracle to test, to see if I really have faith. Puddles, I command you. Wait, hadn't I better pray first that God would make me able? Possibly I'd better go under that hedge over there. What if I pray and then nothing happens? What if I try and the puddles stay puddles and the dry spots don't change? It would prove I had no faith. It would prove I am lost.
0: To many, the struggles of John Bunyan seemed childish foolishness. But as one biographer remarks, to respect him as he deserves, it's necessary that we should be informed of the extreme ignorance out of which he made his way. A passage not less terrible than that of his own pilgrim in the valley of the shadow of death. And so, John Bunyan's search for peace with God through Christ was marked by many detours.
3: Harry! Oh, Harry!
4: Huh?
3: Oh, well, if it isn't John Bunyan! I thought you'd gone to some monastery.
4: I suppose it must seem that way.
3: Since you stopped coming to the alehouse, I've become drinking champion. Don't tell me you'll start coming again.
4: No, I'd not planned it.
3: Oh, that's a relief.
4: But, Harry, why do you continue this way?
3: Hmm?
4: What will become of you if you die in this condition?
3: Well, if it were not for such as I, John Bunyan, what would the devil do for company?
5: It's true, John. I have found it at last.
4: But I always thought you were a Christian, Mr. Potter.
5: I've tried them all. For a long while, I thought the Independents had the true light. But they've only gone a little way into the glorious life.
4: A little way?
5: Oh, I know you're one of them, John. But when you hear what has happened to me, what I have found...
4: I've always respected your knowledge of the Bible, Mr. Potter.
5: Even that is child steps, John. Child steps. The ranters have the ultimate revelation on peace, John.
4: The ranters?
5: That's right. Oh, it's so simple. How many times in Scripture have you read that the flesh is flesh and the spirit, spirit? The flesh is corruptible. There is nothing about it worth saving. But the spirit, clear, pure... at peace.
4: I don't completely follow what you're saying.
5: Come with me to the meetings, John Bunyan. Your eyes will be open to truth. Truth which goes beyond the independence, beyond the scriptures, beyond God himself.
1: What?
5: We are at one with the universe. Oh, think of it, John. We have passed beyond the limits of frail humanity. We are saved, pure above all. It is impossible for us to sin. Come and see.
1: But God has said...
5: God was speaking to the common man, trying to lead him past and away from the sin that weighed him down. We are free. We have risen again to heights of purity that know no sin.
1: Mr. Potter, you're drunk.
5: Drunk? A word carrying with it the meaning of evil. No. I have been filled with the products of vine and field. I am at one with all. Have you ever noticed, John Bunyan, that the death of Jesus Christ was for our at-one-ment?
1: I don't know what to say to you.
5: Come to our meetings, John. Have you ever seen anyone as happy as me?
0: John Bunyan was approached by many of the newly formed ranter groups. And although their doctrine and behavior had sensual appeal to this vigorous young man, he wrote later,
4: God, who had designed me for better things, kept me in the fear of his name and did not suffer me to accept such cursed principles. Blessed be God, who put it into my heart to cry out to him, to be kept and directed, and to distrust my own wisdom. For I have seen the effect of that prayer in his preserving me, not only from these particular areas, but from those that have come up since.
6: John?
4: Huh? Yes, my Mary?
6: I don't like disturbing you.
4: Oh, don't fret, my Mary.
6: I know you have little enough time to read.
4: What is it you want?
6: I don't know. I just thought I'd...
4: I haven't been paying a great deal of mind to you of late, have I?
6: I'm happy to see you spending so much time reading the scriptures. At first, I wondered where your constant thoughts were taking you.
4: And now?
6: I have never known anyone to be so completely held by thoughts of God. But I know they are right, and you are right.
4: Oh, my Mary. Everywhere I go, it seems I hear of some evil, some wickedness. It beckons me with such power as to almost subdue me. I sometimes seriously question whether there is any faith or spiritual life in me.
6: Your conscience is so hard on you, my John.
4: Does a true Christian react as I do to the calling of evil?
6: Do you truly doubt your faith?
4: Possibly it's not a matter of my faith at all. Listen to this. I was just reading it. It is not of him that willeth, nor of him that runneth, but of God that showeth mercy.
6: I have always understood that the mercy was on God's part.
4: Aye, but look what it says. Not of him that willeth or runneth. This takes it completely away from man and puts it in the hands of God. He must select those to whom he will show mercy. This verse clearly shows that man has nothing to do with it, no matter how he wills or runs.
6: I am not gifted at following the arguments of Scripture.
4: What it means is that I may have lost all opportunity long ago to be shown mercy by God. I may be willing and running to find God's favor in Christ and not have any real hope.
6: I cannot believe that, John.
4: I do not want to believe it, but... Oh, Mary, what if my many past sins and rejections of God have caused him to pass me by? What if my tremendous guilt has moved me too far from God's forgiveness?

0: She's very responsive to the sound of your voice, my Mary.
1: I think she is happy for a blind child, don't you, John?
0: You've made the world a warm and lovely place for her.
1: Pray God it may always be so.
0: Her wretched father only spreads gloom about the place.
1: If that were true, she wouldn't smile so when she hears you.
0: I hope the love I show her can somehow atone for her sad condition.
1: I wish you wouldn't blame yourself for wee Mary's blindness.
0: Listen, Mary, listen to this. For as much as the children are partakers of flesh and blood, he also himself likewise doth part of the same, that through death he might destroy him that had the power of death, that is the devil, and deliver those who, through fear of death, were all their life subject to bondage. Delivered from fear of death.
1: Are you well, John?
0: Well, overcome with wellness, my Mary. Christ, through his death, has overcome the devil and freed those chained by the fear of death.
2: John Bunyan has been described as violently alternating between hope and despair. And for a long period in his early Christian life, this well describes him. But could it not be said also, God was leading him in and out of problems, giving him background and first-hand experience, which would one day produce some of the finest Christian literature the world would know? But at this period in his life, John Bunyan needed help.
0: I wish I could read the experience of some ancient godly man from whose temptations I might learn wisdom.
2: And the God who said, "Seek and ye shall find," provided.
3: Have you found what you're looking for?
0: It's hard to tell.
3: I beg your pardon?
0: What I mean is I don't exactly know what I'm looking for. This pile of old books has attracted me.
3: Oh, well, there are many fine old works there, I'm sure.
0: I'll keep looking through them, if I may.
3: Just signal me when you've found something that pleases you.
0: I will. What's this? Commentary upon the Epistle of St. Paul to the Galatians by Martin Luther. First collected and gathered word by word out of his preaching, and now out of Latin, faithfully translated into English for the unlearned. Who, being first a friar, in what blindness, superstition, and darkness, in what dreams and dregs of monkish idolatry he was drowned, his history declareth, witness recordeth, and this book also partly doth specify. After he had thus continued a long space, more pharisaical and zealous in these monkish ways than the common sort of that order, at length it so pleased Almighty God to begin with this man first to touch his conscience with some remorse and feeling of sin, his mind with fears and misdoubts, whereby he was driven to seek further. Can it be? Can this man have lived so similar an existence as I? I must have this book. I must learn from this Martin Luther.
2: You've heard Chapter 15 of Perilous Journey, the story of John Bunyan. This is another in the series Stories of Great Christians, and comes to you from the radio studios of the Moody Bible Institute in Chicago.

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1: I am a lichen.
2: A who?
1: A lichen.
2: Well, what's a lichen?
1: A very important plant that grows everywhere.
2: Oh. Well, this ought to be very interesting as we investigate another product from the master designer.
1: Uncle Bob, I bet a lot of people have seen my name in a book or a newspaper and they didn't know how to pronounce it.
2: Yeah, it's spelled L-I-C-H-E-N.
1: It sounds like lichen.
2: That's what I would have said, but it's really lichen.
1: Right.
2: Okay, Mr. Lichen, a lot of my friends don't really know what you look like, or they probably don't know much of anything about you. Would you please introduce yourself?
1: Sure. I'm that little plant that grows on rocks, tree bark, and rail fences.
2: Oh, sure, sure. You're grayish green in color, aren't you?
1: Sure, and I look like little scales.
2: Many times I've seen you as I've sat on the big rock out there in the woods.
1: I knew I saw you somewhere before, Uncle Pop.
2: Oh, I've seen you for years, Lichen, and now I know what your name is. Lots of times you cover quite a big area on that rock out there.
1: Sure, that's a lichen that's pretty old.
2: How do you stick to the rock, Lichen?
1: I just wiggle my little scale body, or thalli, down into the cracks and crevices of the rock, and I trap myself in there.
2: How about that? You don't have any glue that helps you hang on?
1: No glue. Nine.
2: Tell me about your roots.
1: Oh, I don't have any.
2: You don't have any roots?

0: Nove, a lichen does not have roots. I don't have any stem or leaves either.
1: Oh my.
0: I just have little greenish-gray scales called thalli, T-H-A-L-L-I.
1: Wow, you are an unusual plant. That's all there is of you?
0: That's all there is of me, Uncle Bob.
1: That's lichen all there is, huh?
0: Oh, come on, Uncle Bob. You can do better than that.
1: Do you like the shade, or do you grow in sunshine, too?
0: Any place for us lichens, Uncle Bob. We're not picky. Sunshine or shade.
1: You're easy to get along with. What kind of weather do you like?
0: Any kind, just so long as it's weather.
1: Come on, lichen. How can you be so agreeable?
0: That's true, Uncle Bob. We lichens like the icy cold of the Arctic Circle or the hot tropics of the Virgin Islands.
1: I bet you can grow at any elevation, too.
0: How'd you guess?
1: It wasn't easy, lichen.
0: Sure. We lichens grow way up on the mountaintops and on the beach, right at sea level.
1: Wow. The great creator made you to live just anywhere.
0: He sure did, because he knew we were very necessary, Uncle Bob. We are needed.
1: So really, you don't need ground to grow.
0: No way, no way. I love growing on bare rocks, on old rail fences, tree stumps, and bark of trees.
1: So on all of these things, a small part of you just wiggles into the crack of the bark or the rock.
0: Yeah, I can grow where no other plants can.
1: Wow, the master designer made you pretty tough.
0: He sure did, and for a mighty good reason.
1: Okay, why were you made, lichen?
0: To provide food for thousands of insects and animals.
1: Such as?
0: All the way from tiny mites and spiders, all the way up to big reindeer.
1: Reindeer?
0: Sure, up in the Arctic Circle, there's a special kind of lichen that grows on the rocky ground.
1: And the reindeer chow down on it?
0: Sure. It's called reindeer lichen.
1: Oh.
0: They push the snow off the rocks with their nose and nibble away at it. Without it, they would starve in the wintertime.
1: Hey, that's super lichen. There's a plan for you. Now, is there much nutrition or food value in you?
0: Yeah. There's a lot of starch in me.
1: Ooh.
0: And all animals and insects need starch for their bodies. They have to have it.
1: And the reindeer knows that. That's why he eats you.
0: Sure. And it's why all critters nibble at us.
1: Okay, now you look like a little crust or a shell that grows on a rock or a tree bark. This lichen that grows up there in the Arctic that the reindeer eats looks a little different, doesn't it?
0: Yeah, it is spongy. I am not. See, there are 15,000 different kinds of lichen.
1: Whoa, 15,000 different kinds?
0: Sure.
1: Oh, my. The Lord Jesus Christ, our Creator, has a lot of imagination and creativity. I mean, he didn't make everything the same.
0: That's right.
1: And none of these different types of lichens have roots, stems, or leaves?
0: Right on. They just have different shaped sprouts or thalli.
1: Mm-hmm.
0: Most of them are shell-shaped.
1: Yeah, some are big, some are small.
0: Yeah, that's right. They are different size, too.
1: What colors do they come in?
0: Oh, my. You know about my greenish-gray color?
1: Right.
0: Many lichen are yellow, brown, black, blue, and green.
1: Is it true that people up in Iceland eat you?
0: Sure. They have a special kind of lichen growing up there that they make bread out of.
1: No kidding.
0: They lichen me in their bread.
1: Ooh, that's bad, lichen. Lichen, we know it's the Creator's plan that critters eat you. Is it possible that you could be eaten so much that you become extinct?
0: No way, no way. You see, all that has to happen is for a tiny piece of me to be left on the rock, and I'll multiply again.
1: Oh, that's good. Well, how do you multiply?
0: Many times the wind blows a piece of me hundreds of miles away.
1: And you plant your feet on whatever you land.
0: Right. I'm not picky if it is a tree or a rock or a fence post or a tree stump. Any place.
1: Yeah, you're very unusual. A most unusual plant. You don't have roots, stems, or leaves. But obviously you have to eat.
0: Sure, I do. And my maker supplies it.
1: Okay, what do you chow down on?
0: Sugar and starch.
1: Where do you get this sugar and starch?
0: From the algae in my system.
1: Oh, your system has algae in it?
0: Sure. See, a lichen is made up of two basic parts, Uncle Bob. Algae and fungus.
1: Algae and fungus, okay. The green algae gives you your chow, sugar and starch.
0: That's right. I need that to stay alive.
1: Now, where does the algae get its food to make its sugar and starch for you?
0: From the fungus among us.
1: What does the fungus do?
0: It collects and stores water, and the water feeds the algae. See? They depend on each other.
1: I see. You call that mutualism. So the fungus supplies the water that feeds the algae, that manufactures the sugar and starch that feeds you, the lichen.
0: Lichen, you're right. 100%, Uncle Bob.
1: Super neat. Sounds simple, but it isn't.
0: There is an intelligent design behind it.
1: You better believe it. Where there's a design, there's a designer, the Lord Jesus Christ. And because of him, a lot of insects and animals have food to eat, even on rocky land where there's no ground.
2: King David,
3: why is it that your army always wins the war?
4: Yes. Yeah.
1: It's because of the wisdom God gives me from his word, the scriptures.
5: Yeah, interesting comment.
4: Yeah.
2: Now, it's quite evident that you've had a lot of teachers, a lot of educators, David, right?
1: Yes, I have.
2: It seems like you know more than they do. Huh. Why is this?
4: Yeah. What's your answer to that?
1: Again, my answer is God's word, the scriptures.
5: Mm. How about that? That's an interesting
6: comment. He gave us the same answer again.
4: Sure did.
2: David, it's not polite to say that a younger man understands more than his father or his elders.
5: That's right.
2: But it's clear you do understand more than the older people.
5: Yes.
2: Why?
5: That's evident. Why is it?
4: Yeah.
1: Again, the answer is the same. Because of God's word. David wrote about those three questions in Psalm 119. If we could turn time back nearly 3,000 years, this is what he would say, because David's answers are in the Bible. David, you're called a man after God's heart. What does that really mean?
7: Well, when we say heart, we really mean how God thinks in God's mind, if we could put it that way.
1: Okay, King David. So really what you're saying is you want to know what's going on in God's mind.
7: That's it. That's it, my friend. You've got it. I'm a man after God's heart.
1: Okay, so how do you find out what's going on in God's mind?
7: Well, my friend, God has told us what is going on in his mind, how he thinks, in his word, the scriptures.
1: Okay, so your answer to me is the same as it was to those three gentlemen a few minutes ago.
7: Certainly, my Gentile friend, because there is no other answer.
1: David, let's deal with those three questions you were asked a little bit ago. Now, you write about them in this big psalm. The first one, why is it that it seems like you always have a victory with your army when you go out to battle?
7: Because I follow God's word, my Gentile friend, see. And my enemies don't follow God's word.
1: Okay, that's clear. So what does God's word say about going into battle?
7: Well, all I have here is the law, the Torah. See, the first five books.
1: Right.
7: And this law tells me to talk to God when I have a question, to pray to him, to ask him. And I obey him. And I do.
1: Sure, I know an example. Once you wondered if you should go up and fight the Philistines, and you prayed to the Lord and said, Lord, should I go? And God's answer was, yes, go. And you did go. And you won.
7: Yes, I remember that. And to God be the glory. I obeyed his word, see. His word said, go to him in prayer. Ask God if you have a question about something. He'll answer you.
1: So, David, you could say then that the reason why you have victories over your enemies is because you talk to the Lord about that battle. You ask his advice. You go to his word. And your enemy doesn't.
7: It's exactly it. It's as simple as that.
1: David, would you quote that verse that the Holy Spirit gave to you?
7: Yes, it's right over here in this scroll. Here it is. How I love your law. I meditate on it. I really think about it deeply all day long. Your commands, O God, make me wiser than my enemies.
1: And because of that, the victory.
7: Thank God.
1: David, in your culture, and in almost any culture to my knowledge, it's wrong for a younger person to act like he understands more than his father or his elders.
7: Yes.
1: Now, how about this? Do you feel like you understand more than your elders?
7: Oh, not all elders, of course, but many elders, yes. And I'm not boasting. God forbid I'm not boasting. You see, the reason why I understand more than my elders is because I obey God's commands, and they don't.
1: There you go back to the word again.
7: That's right, the scriptures. I obey God's precepts or his commands, and therefore, I wrote, I have more understanding than the elders.
1: David, when you say understanding, what do you mean?
7: Well, the word understanding means to get a hold of the real meaning.
1: And you get that from God's word, and many of your elders don't.
7: That's right. And that is the only reason why I have more understanding.
1: Because you're in the word and they're not.
7: That's it. It's as simple as that. Okay, the last question. You've had a lot of educators, a lot of teachers. Seems like you know more than they do. Now, this is kind of tough. It may sound like you're bragging, but why is this, David?
8: You want me to give it to you straight?
7: It's the only way I want it, David.
8: All right, I'll read again from the scroll. The Spirit of God told me the answer to that. I have more insight. That means the ability to see into a situation, to discern it. I have more insight than all of my teachers because I meditate on God's word.
7: When you say meditate, what do you mean?
8: Well, that means to ponder, to really think about it deeply.
7: To kind of put it on the scales in your mind and weigh it.
8: Yes, that's a good way of describing it. That's what it means to meditate.
7: So, David, you said because you meditate on God's word, his statutes, therefore you have more power to see into a situation more accurately and more insight.
8: More insight than all of my teachers.
7: Again, David, you're not bragging. You're not saying, I know more than my teachers. You're just saying, my teachers aren't smart enough to get into God's word, the scriptures, and find out what God thinks.
8: That's what makes the difference, the whole difference. If you're in God's word, you've got the answer.
7: David, maybe we could read this last verse together, okay?
8: All right, here. Look on with me in my scroll.
9: Your word is a lamp to my feet and a light for my path.
8: Yes.
7: Thank you, David.
8: You're welcome. Stay in the word, my friend.
1: Psalm 119, verses 97 to 105. David wrote these verses under the inspiration of the Holy Spirit, so we know what he said is true. Say, if you're a believer in the Lord Jesus Christ, why don't you practice these verses in your daily life?

Okay, good friend, I hope your family spends time in the Word of God today. It's so important, okay? Well, you have a super-duper day. Till next time, Uncle Bob saying cheerio!

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3: Three tickets, please. Two adults and one child.
4: Three tickets. Excuse me, please. Hello, ticket office. Ghost Town and Calico Railroad. Yes, sir? You're welcome, sir. Now, three tickets. Two adults and one child. There you are. $1.25, please.
3: How soon does the train leave?
4: Immediately. You'll have to hurry to make it.
3: Well, we just made it. This seat all right?
5: Oh, sure. My, this is a plush car.
3: Yeah. I understand it was brought here from the Denver and Rio Grande Western Railroad.
6: Daddy, look out there. Indians dancing around the burning steak.
7: Hey, rich everybody, this is a holdup. Just keep quiet, you and the kid, ma'am, and ain't nobody gonna get hurt. All we want your gold dust and silver dollars.
8: Howdy, partners. This is Uncle Dan.
9: And I'm Aunt Carol.
8: I'm a-hoping you're all ready to take a ride on this GT&C railroad that runs through these here parts.
9: I believe Uncle Dan is trying to get you in the mood for an imaginary visit to the famous Knott's Berry Farm in California. That's what today's story is all about.
8: That's right, ma'am. And this here story is called Ghost Town.
10: Well, Mr. Knott, here we are again, ready to listen to the rest of your story.
11: As I said last week, the finding and cultivation of those six boysenberry plants were the beginning of our financial success. To tell the story of the thousands, even millions of people who come to Knott's Berry Farm every year, I'll have to go back a little to the day we finished our first roadside stand. 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
12: There. That's it. 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
13: Do you think we'll get any customers? 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
12: Well, isn't there some sort of saying about building a better mouse trap and the world will beat a path to your door?
13: But our berries are not a bit better than the berries other farmers sell at their roadside stands, and they're not getting rich.
12: Ah, my dear, but I think our berries will be better. 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Also, we'll wrap them in clean paper, held tight with rubber bands. Our roadside competitors don't do that. 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
13: Well, maybe it'll work.
12: I know it will. Listen, do you realize that if we get only one customer a day, one new customer a day, and satisfy that customer so he'll be back, do you realize how many customers we'll have in a year?
13: No.
12: More than we could take care of. Hundreds.
13: You have lots of confidence and faith, don't you?
12: Well, of course. Success is made up of faith and hard work. I have faith in you and the children.
13: And what is that supposed to mean?
12: Well, I'm going to raise the berries and produce and leave the harvesting and selling up to you and the children.
13: But I don't know anything about running a roadside stand.
12: Ah, my dear, you know almost everything about almost everything.
13: Flattery will get you nowhere, except...
12: Except?
13: All right, all right. The children and I will take care of the roadside stand. Walter?
12: Yes?
13: Since the stand is doing so well, I was just wondering if maybe I... Well, maybe I could make some jam and pies. I understand now, we're not going in the restaurant business, but I
12: understand. No restaurant business.
13: Well, I do think that maybe I could sell pies and jams at the stand, along with the berries and things.
12: I'm proud of you, Cordelia.
13: Now, don't don't change the subject, Walter Knott.
12: I'm not. I am proud of you. Oh. You have a knack with customers at the stand. Your berries and produce are arranged so neatly that customers come back week after week. And your jams and pies.
13: Walter.
12: Once they taste them, you'll be swamped with customers.
13: Walter Knott's prophecy proved accurate. The little stand did do a great business. Customers returned week after week for Cordelia's pies and preserves. The Knott children made a game of flagging down motorists with immense stalks of rhubarb which grew in the garden areas of the little farm. By toil and close family teamwork, the Knotts began to see a path out of their wilderness of debt. Then came the oil boom of 1929, followed closely by the Great Depression of the early 30s. With only faith in himself, his family, and the future, Walter purchased an additional 10 acres of land. Then, in the middle of the Depression, Mr. Knott experimented with the new, yet almost forgotten, boysenberry. They were so large that it took only 25 berries to fill a standard half-pound box. These wonderful berries, retailed through the Knott roadside stand, returned, in spite of the Depression, $1,737 per acre. The demand was enormous. Walter, everyone wants the new boysenberry.
12: I'm nursing them along, multiplying the plants as fast as I can. Next year we should have plenty.
13: By the way, dear, are you going to supply plants to that nursery that wrote asking for as many as you could spare?
12: Well, I think I should, don't you?
13: Well, you could hold on to the boysenberry as an exclusive Knott Berry Farm product. We'd be the only farm who has this wonderful berry. Think of what that would do for us financially.
12: No doubt about it. It'd make us financially independent. But do you think that that's the thing to do?
13: I hadn't thought much about it.
12: I have. And I've come to the conclusion that I should share this wondrous fruit with other growers, big and little, anyone who wants it.
13: I'm proud of you, Walter. Even if we starve, I'm proud of you. Those Depression years were tough ones. It was only by the money taken in at the roadside stand for Cordelia's pies and preserves that the Knott Berry Farm was able to weather the Depression. Even so, the going was indeed difficult. It was Cordelia's homey kindness and ever-present smile that brought customers back again and again and kept the Knott Berry Farm's collective heads above bankruptcy's muddy waters. Walter, I've decided to serve light lunches in the stand along with the pies and preserves. But I want you to understand distinctly, dear, that I'm not in the restaurant business.
12: Yes, dear, I understand. You are not in the restaurant business.
13: The added revenue from the light lunches kept the venture afloat. Then came 1934, a year that proved to be very eventful for the Knott Berry Farm. It all started something like this. I want you to understand one thing for sure, Walter. We're not going in the restaurant business.
12: Well, of course we're not going in the restaurant business. Things are tough enough without that.
13: But, well, I have decided to try serving chicken dinners along with the snacks. Tomorrow I'm going to try it.
12: But you
13: I
12: just
13: have
12: said...
13: it all figured out, dear. I'll do the cooking, and the girls will serve the meals. It won't increase our expenses, and, well, we might take in a little more money.
12: Cordelia, you're wonderful. But what about dishes?
13: Well, I've decided to use... Well, I'm going to use our wedding china.
12: No.
13: Do you mind so much?
12: Mind? I should say not. I think it's wonderful that you think enough of the project to use the china.
13: Oh.
12: Well, you never have before. Never. Everything all ready for your chicken dinner experiment?
13: Walter Knott, you get right out of this kitchen. I don't need a man around here.
12: All right, all right. I was just trying to be helpful.
14: Mama, four people just came in. They want the chicken dinners.
12: Ah, success!
13: Go on, get out of here. You're in the way.
12: All right, all right.
13: Four chicken dinners coming up.
12: Asleep yet, dear?
13: No, I'm counting sheep.
12: I bet you're counting the dollars you took in today for chicken dinners.
13: It was just a little over $5, that's all.
12: For the first day? I think that's wonderful. Are you going to continue the experiment?
13: Oh, for another day or two, but I... Well, I'm not going in the restaurant business.
12: Oh, perish the idea. How did your customers like the dinners?
13: All right, I guess.
12: You know what I think? I think your cooking, especially your chicken dinners, have a magical quality away and beyond anything served in ordinary restaurants.
13: Oh.
12: I predict that soon the four tables will be filled with diners almost every day.
13: Oh, what an imagination you have, Walter. You're a dreamer.
12: Well, we'll see.
13: But Walter Knott's prediction that the four tables would someday be filled almost every day with chicken dinner eaters was entirely wrong. Here's what actually happened.
14: What are we going to do, Mama? The four tables are full, and there are at least 40 or 50 people standing in line outside waiting to get in.
12: What'd I tell you?
13: Walter, will you get out of here, please? We can't be bothered with you underfoot. We have too much to do around here.
12: I'm only trying to help.
13: Do you really want to help?
12: Yeah, how?
13: Well, then go outside and keep the people in line entertained.
12: Entertained?
13: Talk to them. Keep them happy. You have a glib tongue. Well, now make good use of it.
12: Oh,
13: go on, get. Skedaddle.
12: Right.

0: well, this is a... Well, I mean, I called y'all here so we could have a meeting. Yes, a meeting. You are all a part of Knott's Berry Farm. Each of you has contributed to its success. It is a success, and going to be even more so. Mother and I are proud of the way you've all stepped in and done your share. So you will share in the policy-making of Knott's Berry Farm. From now on, we will have a weekly board meeting. Together, we will decide on the big issues.
1: Oh, I think that's
0: good. Now, quiet. Now, the first problem we have to decide on is we need a larger dining room and kitchen. Now, what are we going to do about it?
2: But, Daddy, Mother says she doesn't want to be in the restaurant business.
3: I don't. I haven't the slightest desire to run a restaurant, Walter, nor the slightest notion how to run one.
0: True. We're just experimenting, and to complete the experiment, we have to enlarge to take care of the crowds. Now, what is your desire in the matter?
3: I don't hardly know.
0: Now, if we double the space, that'll take care of the crowd.
3: What?
0: We will add another room.
3: What?
0: All in favor, say yes. Carried. Meeting dismissed. Board of Directors meeting of the Knott Berry Farm called to order. Is everyone present? Russell, Virginia, Tony, and little Marion. Children, I mean members of the board, we have another very serious problem to decide. Since we added a room to our little restaurant, I mean a roadside stand, the crowds have gotten so big we now have to make another addition. I suggest a large addition this time, large enough to take care of all the crowds that will ever come for our chicken dinners.
2: That'll take money, won't it, Daddy?
0: Yes, Tony.
2: Well, I didn't know we had any money.
3: We don't.
2: Well, how are we going to build a larger dining room, then?
0: Well, that's my worry. The point is, we do need a larger dining area. Well, the fact is, children, I mean members of the board, you have witnessed a miracle. Your mother has a magical touch in the kitchen that even I didn't suspect. People come from miles and miles just to eat her fried chicken. All right, we'll let Mother have charge of the cooking. Now you children serve the meals, and I'll build. All in favor, say aye. Carried. Meeting dismissed.
4: I'll finish the story in just a moment. First, however...
5: You know, the Knott family sure had the right idea. Because when everybody pitches in and willingly does his part... Success isn't too far away.
4: Right. And since Uncle Dan and I consider all of you part of the Your Story, Our Family, we'd like for you to help us out.
5: We'd appreciate it if you'd write a short note to the station's manager thanking him or her for airing Your Story Hour.
4: You see, a station manager depends on your feedback to know which programs to keep on the air.
5: Mm-hmm. And we're counting on you, so please don't forget.
4: Thanks. Now let's get back to our story, Ghost Town.
6: Walter Knott decided to borrow money from the local bank to build a larger dining area to take care of the huge crowds that daily came to partake of Mrs. Knott's delicious chicken dinners.
7: Well, Mr. Knott, come in, sit down. What can I do for you today?
0: I'd like to borrow some money, Mr. Welliver.
7: You came to the right place, Mr. Knott. How much do you want?
0: Well, I was thinking of $10,000.
7: $10,000? Well, I'm sure that can be arranged. You're a good farmer, Mr. Knott. Are you going to purchase more land?
0: No. I'm going to build a larger dining room.
7: Dining room? What do you mean?
0: Well, the crowds keep getting larger and larger. We need more room.
7: Mr. Knott, we would be glad to lend you the money to expand your farm or for any other purpose you put it to as a farmer. But we have no desire to risk $10,000 on a restaurant. Now, you're a farmer and a good one, not a restaurant man.
0: Oh, I know that, Mr. Welliver. But the people just keep coming anyway.
7: Buena Park is a farming community. It can't support a restaurant.
0: Well, all you say, Mr. Welliver, is true. But I wish you'd drive out to my place and tell it to all those people who wait in line for Cordelia's chicken dinners. I'd tell them myself that I'm just a farmer. They just won't listen to me.
7: Well, nevertheless, you should stick to farming. However, you're a good customer and an honest man. So we will loan you $5,000, if you insist.
0: We were counting on $10,000, Mr. Welliver, and I'll talk it over with the family and let you know.
8: Yeah.
0: Board of Directors of the Knott's Berry Farm, we are here to consider an offer made by the bank. $5,000. Now, I say we don't want it. $10,000 or none. Anyway, I feel sure we can make the expansion pay for itself as we build it. We'll work harder. Raise and sell more berries and nursery stock. All in favor, say aye. Carried, meeting dismissed.
6: In the summer of 1937, the new and enlarged dining quarters were open for business. Loyal customers passed the word along that there was no longer the tedious waiting line at Knott's, and business again began to boom. After only 6 weeks, the place was again filled. Again, a line formed outside, waiting to be served Cordelia's fried chicken. I had no intention of going in the restaurant business, Walter, but, well, I guess I'm in it in spite of myself.
0: And I had no intention of engaging in a building race to keep ahead of your customers, but I'm in it.
6: You are, aren't you?
0: Yeah.
6: As usual, Walter mingled with the waiting patrons, sincerely apologizing for the necessary wait and thanking them for coming.
0: We do thank you for coming, and we're sorry you have to wait. Now, the missus and I, well, what do you know? Mr. Welliver, imagine you eating in my restaurant.
7: I was mistaken, Mr. Knott. It was a great idea you had, putting up a restaurant near where the things you sell are grown.
0: Well, we're doing right well, Mr. Welliver.
7: After dinner, may I talk to you for a few moments?
0: Well, I'd be happy to talk to you.
7: Vision a whole chain of restaurants like this one outside of every large city across the country, right in the middle of farm sections. We were wrong being cautious about loaning you money. Mr. Knott, you've a great money-making thing here. Now, if you think you'd like to expand, maybe, for instance, along the lines I just suggested, come down to the bank and see me.
0: Thank you very much, Mr. Welliver, but I'm just a farmer and always will be. Not a restaurant man.
7: Yes. Well, you think it over, Mr. Knott, and let me know.
6: Once again, the Knotts added to their restaurant. They felt sure that this was the last time they would ever need to enlarge it. They were positive that now they had the largest restaurant in the world. But once again, they were wrong. From time to time, they had to build ever larger quarters. And it seemed that no sooner were larger quarters completed than the waiting lines again began to form outside the restaurant doors. By this time, the Knott girls were married, and the sons-in-law stepped in and helped run the enlarged Knott's Berry Farm. An entirely new restaurant, known as the Steakhouse, was built. On Mother's Day alone, they sometimes serve as many as 14,000 dinners. The estate now contained almost 200 acres, over 50 of which are devoted exclusively to automobile parking. With financial success assured and more time to devote to his own desire, Walter Knott began to dream about the old days, history of the West and its background of historical memories. Never would he forget the influence and love of his own horse and buggy experiences. He began to dream of ways he could forever perpetuate in other people's consciousness the remembrance of America's debt to its pioneer ancestors.
0: Members of the board, we've long had the policy that the Knott's Berry Farm would be a place for family holidays. Therefore, we've never allowed liquor of any kind to be served. We've never charged a cent for parking or any of our sightseeing features. Now, I intend to do something different to make this still a better family outing place. I'm going to recreate many of the historical places and monuments of American history right here on our own grounds. Now, just a minute. First, I'm going to build a cyclorama depicting early American pioneers and their trek westward. It'll include moving, covered wagon trains crossing the barren and waterless desert westward. Changing lights with recorded lectures will enhance the historic value of the cyclorama.
1: And that, Mr. Iles, was the start of what you see here now. After that cyclorama, there was no stopping. First I added one building, then another. Each building was an attempt to recreate some building of the Old West. A saloon, barber shop, school, church.
8: Are all these buildings recreations, Mr. Knox?
1: Oh, no, no. Some of them are originals that we actually brought from their original sites. A schoolhouse from Kansas, and a log cabin from a Middle Western state, a hotel from Prescott, Arizona.
8: Well, they must have cost fortunes.
1: Well, it was worth it. Gradually, our main street over there took shape, and then Market Street, Stage Road, and finally Schoolhouse Road.
8: Mr. Knott, we're standing right now in about the center of your town. What I want to know is, just where from this site was your original roadside stand?
1: Oh, it's impossible to recognize now, but it was right over there.
8: Ah.
1: Many changes have come, so many and so fast I can't keep up with them. Land that I shed tears to pay for at $330 an acre is now selling for 10 times that much just for a 50-foot lot.
8: My.
1: The corner where my girls once stood to flag down motorists to sell them something in the roadside stand is now a paved street with fine new houses, sidewalks, and curbs.
8: Yeah, it seems like, well, almost a miracle at a farm. An actual farm can survive, even thrive, in the midst of all this commercialism.
1: Yes. Some people seem sort of worried about that very thing. They worry lest my farm in the middle of a city can't survive.
8: The important thing, Mr. Knott, is how do you and your family feel about it?
1: My family? You mean the board of directors?
8: Yes, the board of directors of the Knott's Berry Farm.
1: Well, me and the family and all our associates are not in the least bit worried or pessimistic. Actually, the year when our city had its greatest population and a sure enough real estate boom, and the year Walt Disney set up his Disneyland 5 miles away, that was the very year we showed a 10% increase over the year before.
8: That's marvelous.
1: Yes, it's more than marvelous. It's a miracle.
8: Mr. Knott, what one thing would you say contributed to your success more than any other one thing?
1: Cordelia.
8: I realize that, but what message can I extend to the young people of the world that will inspire in them the will to succeed as you have? What is the one thing I can tell them?
1: I don't rightly know. Perhaps it's something to do with people themselves, the things they feel and want. I love to think that here at Knott's Berry Farm we give the people something they really enjoy. We turn their thoughts backward to our historical past and to a life that was unhurried and pleasant. Stagecoaches rattle around the farm. Cowboys show their skills. Happy people throng in and out of yesterday's atmosphere and millions of people sit themselves down to the same identical chicken dinner menu served in the same style that Cordelia instituted over 30 years ago.
8: What of the future, Mr. Knott?
1: The future? Here in America, the future's like roses. One doesn't have to be a farmer or a restaurant man. Hard work and determination will help any man achieve success. You know, that's what I love about America.
8: Is that all of your story, Mr. Knott?
1: Well, not quite. There's one more thing I'd like to talk about. The resurrection of a real ghost town. You know, I've always wanted to do that. Finally, I did. Years ago, when we lived in Mojave, I saw and fell in love with a real ghost town. The forgotten, decaying town of Calico. Recently, I bought that town, reconstructed the saloons, stores, even the schoolhouse. Today, it's open to tourists. If you'd wish, I'd like to take you in fancy to the ghost town of Calico.
8: I'd love it.
1: Well, now first we go to the Mojave. After visiting with Bruce, my old neighbor, we turn the old ford towards Calico. There's the Calico Mountain. Beautiful this morning. There's Calico, the ghost town, reborn. It's full of tourists this morning, laughing, happy. It's as lively as ever it was in its heyday. like any other American town. People are free to enter and leave it at will. Admission money would have helped in its restoration, but I'm happy and proud that free admission is one of the Knott trademarks.
6: After parking the car, Walter Knott climbed out, stretched

0: much younger man, Walter headed north on Calico's main street. One could walk safely in this street now, for gone were the ore wagons, carriages, and gunplaying of another day. Walter turned left into the reborn general merchandise store. Calico Fred, actually Fred Noller, self-appointed sheriff, mayor, and guide of the new Calico, spotted the distinguished visitor.
1: Well, hi, Mr. Knott.
2: Hello, Fred.
1: Anyone with you, Mr. Knott?
2: No, I came up alone.
1: All right, I'll be with you in a minute, Mr. Knott.
2: Oh, you're busy. Finish with your customers, Fred. I'll meet you later at the Maggie.
1: Okay, Mr. Knott.
0: Walter Knott nodded agreement and stepped out of the store to the boardwalk. Across the little bridge and up Schoolhouse Trail, he sauntered. With a nod and friendly smile, he greeted the visitors along the way. Briskly, he started up the tiny hill to the Maggie Mine Shaft House. He sat gratefully at a small table overlooking the restored ghost town. Soon he was meeting Fred Noller, manager of this latest Knottberry Farm project. In the meantime, he had much to think about and dream about.
2: Well, I wonder what will be next. Something else, I hope, that will make people happier. Well, I've always wanted to be a farmer, but what a strange farmer I've turned out to be.
3: That's all, folks.
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0: hear the creak of the rigging, listen to the wind whip the sails. Yes, boys and girls, Sailor Sam's big schooner, the Porpoise, plunges swiftly through the waves, eager to serve her master. Where is she going? Wish I could tell you, but we'll have to find out from Sailor Sam, an adventurous young man whose hunt for scientific truth takes him anywhere. Yes, anywhere. And with him go his two young cousins, Buddy and Nancy. Aye, mate. It's full speed ahead now for seafaring thrills with Sailor Sam!
1: Another sailor is sick. I say we must turn back before the curse that is on this voyage gets us all.
2: I don't know.
1: The wind never lets up. It's always at our back, pushing us on. The farther we go, the more men get sick.
3: It is a strange wind. Seems like it blows day and night without stop.
1: We must join together against this Captain Stone. We must turn the ship around and go back. The other ships will join us when they see us change course.
4: Last time, Buddy and Jeff found another sailor sick with the strange illness Hazel had never seen before. The crew of the Santa Maria, unwilling from the beginning to make this repeat voyage of Christopher Columbus, are frightened and angry. Most of them are afraid there's a curse on the voyage and they'll all die from this mysterious sickness. Right now, Sam, Ole, and Mr. Lindell are searching the ship, looking for the cause of the sickness.
2: If you ask me, Sam, we'd better find out what's making the men sick pretty fast. It sounds like some of the men are having a powwow aft.
5: I think we ought to check into it?
2: No, I'm keeping an eye on them.
5: I know. They seem to be terrified. And unfortunately, when people are in fear, you can't depend on them to act wisely.
6: Well, we've checked the water supply. Hazel has examined the whole crew and can't find any men who might be carrying the disease.
2: If it is a disease.
5: That's right, Ole. We haven't proved that the sickness is any kind of a contagious disease like measles or scarlet fever.
2: Boy, that was heavy. Man, Skipper, I've moved every box of equipment in this chart room. I don't know why, because I found just what I thought. Nothing.
6: And this is the last room on board we had left to search. Everything is perfectly clean. There are no insects or rodents or anything like that that could be causing the sickness.
5: I know.
2: Sam, I wonder if it might not be a good idea to go and speak to the men. It seems to me that they're getting pretty determined to turn back.
6: No, we can't turn back. It would take more time to return to the Canary Islands than it would to keep on. We should be sighting land any day now.
2: I don't think the men believe that, Mr. Lindell.
5: Well, it's getting late. We ought to get some sleep. Who's at the wheel tonight?
2: First Mate Ole Olsen, Skipper.
5: Well, I'm glad of that, Ole. I know the men won't try anything with you at the wheel. And maybe something will come to light in the morning. We're all too tired to do any more about it tonight.

0: Sam.
1: Huh?
0: Sam.
2: Yes.
0: Are you asleep?
1: No, not anymore, buddy. Can't you sleep?
0: I've been trying for a long time, Sam. I just can't.
1: You don't feel sick?
0: No, it's not that. I've been thinking about a talk I had with Jeff today.
2: What about?
0: Well, about the Bible. He said that the Bible said that the world was flat, and therefore the Bible wasn't true.
1: What did you say?
0: Well, of course I told him that the Bible is true. And I tried to tell him what you said a long time ago when we were talking about the shape of the earth.
1: Like what?
0: Well, you know, that when the Bible says corners of the earth, it's just a way of speaking. Like to show that God holds the whole earth in his hands. The Bible says he holds the corners of the earth.
1: That's very good. I'm glad you remembered that one.
2: And the Bible also talks about the circle of the earth, too, you know.
0: Yeah, I think I told Jeff that.
1: But something is still bothering you?
0: Yes.
1: Want to tell me?
0: Well, it's just that people are always saying that the Bible is full of wrong things and that it's old-fashioned and that science has proved that God didn't create the world like the Bible says. Well, I've been thinking. I know lots of stories from the Bible, but I don't know all those little verses that people are always digging out. In fact, Jeff found a lot of verses I didn't know just by using the concordance in your Bible. And he's not even a Christian, Sam.
1: And you're thinking that unless you yourself know every single verse in the Bible, you can't know for sure that every single verse is true.
0: Well, yeah.
1: You don't have to feel worried about thinking like that. The Bible's a wonderful book, buddy. Full of all kinds of fascinating stories. Fascinating and true. Sometimes we take it for granted, you know.

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1: My name is Beauregard Bear.
2: And all you lads and lassies, my name is McKelvie Mutt.
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5: Hi, I'm Squiddy the Squirrel, and I want to invite you along for a story in the forest.

0: Hi there. We've been waiting for you. We're going to have fun and learn something, too, because it's time for Fables of Faith. Here are your friends, Uncle Van, Christy, and Bud.
1: Do either one of you know what the word confidence means?
2: No.
1: Have you never heard the word confidence?
2: No.
1: Confidence means that you are very sure that you can do something. If you have confidence in yourself, Bud, you have confidence in yourself in the morning when you get up. You have confidence that you've got strength enough that when you get off your bed, you can stand up. Do you know that? Christy, did you know that you have confidence when you walk up and down the stairs?
2: Nope.
1: Do you have confidence that you can keep your balance and walk up and down the stairs? Have you ever heard the word overconfident?
2: Mm-mm. No.
1: That means that you've got so much confidence in what you think you can do that you don't pay any attention to what you're doing.
2: You mean like you have so much confidence in doing one little math thing and then you get the whole thing wrong?
1: If you don't watch everything you're doing, yeah.
2: No, like you're just looking up and you say, I know I can do it. And you write 2 and it's 6 plus 6.
1: Yeah, you're so sure that you don't even know. You forget that you left the 1 off of it, right? Christy?
3: Oh, when you're going up the stairs, you say, oh, I'm so good at going up the stairs. I can go up the stairs without even looking or feeling around with my hands. And then you bump into the wall or something and go crash, bang, roll.
1: Yeah.
3: Down.
1: Or you know what? You might start up the stairs and you think, oh, I've gone up and down these stairs so many times that I don't even have to try. And you forget to pick your foot up and put up on the next step. You know what happens? What's going to happen? That's exactly right. You fall. You know what the verse is that we have today? You know what the scripture tells us? It says, let him that thinketh he standeth take heed lest he fall. Does that mean anything to you from what we've been talking about?
2: It doesn't seem like.
1: It doesn't what?
2: I don't think so.
1: Sure, that's exactly what we're talking about. You have so much confidence that you can do something that you don't pay any attention to what you're doing. Old Philip got himself in trouble one time trying to do this. He thought that he knew so well how to take care of himself out in the forest that, well, why don't we take a listen and see what happened to Phil, okay?

0: sure glad you decided to study with us. It's good to have the old gang back together again.
1: Yes, yes. And you've done a fine job, I might add. Once you get that brain of yours working in the right direction, you really can outdo yourself.
2: I can see the value of instruction now, old owl. It sure helps to know what you're doing when you've gotten yourself lost.
3: You know, the more we work at this, the more confident I become that I can handle myself anywhere in the forest.
1: Well, that confidence is good for you, as long as you remember your instructions.
4: What do you mean, old owl? I thought you wanted us to learn to have, whatever that word was you said.
1: Confidence?
4: Yeah, that's the one.
1: I do. But when you get too much of it at a time, it can turn into stupidity.
3: Well, I don't see how that could possibly happen. I mean, we learn these instructions you give us in order to gain confidence. Am I not correct?
1: Absolutely, Philip. But confidence and instruction are two sides of the same coin. Try one without the other, and you're headed for trouble.
3: Well, perhaps you're right, old boy. At any rate, we'd best get started on another exercise before the sun goes down.
5: McKelvey, are you sure you can find your way around okay?
2: Bruce, as long as I follow Old Owl's instructions, I can't go wrong. After all, he travels the length and breadth of the forest daily. He sees paths as he flies that we could never see from the ground.
0: Old Owl knows the way around the forest, all right.
1: Yes, I keep up with things so that you won't get into trouble.
5: That's why I listen to what Old Owl says. Because he's already been where he tells us to go.
3: Well, yes, yes, yes. This is all very well, but let's get started now.
1: Well, go ahead, Philip. But don't forget what you've learned.
3: Not a chance, Old Owl. Not a chance.
2: Well, here's where we part company, lads. Best to the lot of you, and be careful. I'll see you back at the clubhouse.
0: Okay, bye, McKelvey.
4: Yeah, so long, you guys.
5: Let's get moving. The sun's going down fast.
3: Well, Bruce is right. We'd best hurry. Cheerio, chaps. Here we go again on another grand adventure. Oh, dear. This is a challenge. I mean, it really gives one a chance to show off his prowess and keen sense of direction. And if I do say so myself, I've usually made it back far ahead of the others. Philip, old boy, I must congratulate you on your ability to return each time unscathed, just like a compass, right on your mark. Mark? Oh, dear. Oh, dear, dear. That reminds me, I'm forgetting to mark the trees along the path as I go. Oh, well, why should that concern me? I know this forest better than the rest. I do make it back before any of them. Who needs to mark the way back, really? Why, I couldn't get lost in a month of Sundays. Sundays. Oh, me. Which direction was the sun from me when I came down this path? I think it was to my left. Or was it to my right? Oh. Well, there you go again, Philip. Now control yourself. Just keep on your way. You will be there and back in no time.

0: McKelvey! Bruce! Beau! Squinty! Does anyone hear me?
1: Oh dear. They must be lost themselves, or they'd hear me.
0: Squinty, Beau, McKelvey, Bruce!
1: Oh dear, what's the use? I'm sure they've all gone by now. They've more sense than to stay around here when the sun goes down.
2: Having troubles, Philip?
1: Old owl. Well, how did you... Oh, I mean, am I glad to see you, or at least hear you, even though I can't see you.
2: Yes, it is pretty dark, isn't it?
1: Well, yes, rather.
2: Why did you decide to remain in the forest after dark, Philip?
1: Well, the choice was hardly mine, old man. When the sun went down, my mind was made up for me.
2: Well, couldn't you find your way back?
1: Well, you see, once the sun had set, I couldn't remember which side of me it had been on, so I lost my bearing entirely.
2: Ah, I see.
1: Well, and of course, without the sun, I couldn't see the marks I had made on the trees to guide me back up the path.
2: Yes, that's perfectly understandable, yes.
1: Well, as a matter of fact, none of the landmarks were visible, with the sun down and all.
2: I see just what you mean.
1: You don't believe me, do you?
2: Should I?
1: Well, yes. I mean, after all, that does sound logical, doesn't it?
2: Yes, logical. But is it true?
1: Well, it could be.
2: But is it?
1: No, it isn't true. The fact is, I forgot to follow your instructions.
2: Yes, I know.
1: You know?
2: Certainly. I've been following you all day.
1: You mean you let me get lost?
2: As long as I was around, you weren't lost, Philip.
1: But why did you allow me to get into this mess?
2: Philip, you were in this mess before you ever started.
1: Well, how do you figure that?
2: Do you remember when I told Beau that too much confidence could turn to stupidity?
1: Well, yes, but...
2: Well, you seemed to have an overdose when you left, which could only have led to one thing.
1: But why didn't you tell me instead of letting me go through all of this?
2: Now, Philip, would you have listened?
1: Well, certainly I would have. Maybe, if you had told me...
2: I did tell you, and you didn't listen. So I thought I'd best follow and see that you didn't get into any more trouble than you were already in.
1: I know. You're right, old owl. I wouldn't, and I didn't listen.
2: Confidence turns to stupidity when it makes you forget the things you really know for certain.
1: Yes, I did forget the most obvious things, didn't I?
2: Oh, you forgot the very first rule.
1: What's that?
2: Don't wait till the light's gone before you try to find your way. Well, come on, Philip. You've learned a lesson today that the others may still have ahead of them. Follow me, boy. I'll get you back safely.

0: Well, Phil kind of got himself in trouble, didn't he?
1: Yeah.
0: And what was his big trouble?
1: He had so much confidence that he lost his way.
0: Well, he had so much confidence that he forgot what, Christy?
1: He forgot Old Owl's instruction.
0: Right. And instruction and confidence are the same coin and different sides. You have to learn to have some confidence. You think that the Lord wants us to have confidence in ourselves?
1: Yes. Yes.
0: Now, that's where we have the confidence, but you know where the instruction comes in? This is when we learn to have confidence in Him. There are a lot of people who are very confident that they know how to live, and they try to live without Jesus Christ. What's going to happen if someone tries to live without Jesus Christ?
1: They're going to go to hell.
0: If they are without Jesus Christ, and you know that's the worst fall you can take. To fall from the possibility of going to heaven and being with Jesus Christ, or going to hell, which is not even made for us. It was made for the devil and his angels. If you want to have success in this life and be sure not to fall, who should you put your confidence in?
2: Jesus.

0: We sure are glad you were with us today. Why don't you plan to be here with us next week for more Fables of Faith? Bye for now.
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1: I discovered it's possible to have peace in the midst of the storm. Thanks for that testimony, Jill. Friends, let's remember that each one of us can...
2: You make it sound so easy. Your bees are everywhere. Oh, you do not want to mess with me right now.
3: This is the Brinkman Adventures, and we're so glad you've joined us for today's important episode. What just happened to Susan? And will she be okay? To learn the answers to these questions, we'll begin 2 days earlier on Wednesday, the 14th of August.
4: Don't wiggle your cup, Peter. Hold it carefully.
5: More honey.
4: You want more honey? Don't put your hand in the jar. You look like a bear.
5: Yummy.
4: I want some. Yummy. It's a bear tea party.
6: Peter, are you up here?
5: Uh-oh, we're in trouble.
6: Peter, Hope, what are you two doing? There's honey everywhere. Oh, Hope.
4: Peter was in there like a bear.
6: And what about you, young lady? You know better. Who was supposed to be watching you two?
4: Oh, it was Gracie's turn.
6: All right, Hope. Get in the bathroom and clean yourself up. Peter, come on. I'll help you.

0: roped in.
1: Oh, you just stung me. You didn't need to go and do that. You only get to sting once, you know. Then you die. Oh, sweetie.
2: Hi, Bernice.
1: Good morning, Susan.
2: Jack just called. The flight arrived a little early. They're almost here.
1: Oh, I can't wait to see my Patrick.
2: 4 more days and you will be Mrs. Pennington.
1: I know. I've been counting them down for months. I never imagined this would happen, Susan, and at my age.
2: I'm so happy for both of you.
1: How's the sewing coming?
2: Well, the centerpieces are taking some time, but we'll get them done.
1: Thanks for doing that, honey. I sure appreciate all your help. Jack, too. We couldn't manage without you guys.
2: And here they are.
3: Bernice!
1: Oh, hello, Patrick.
4: Look at you two.
1: And how was your flight?
3: No, I don't want to fight.
1: I said, how was your flight?
3: Oh, sat by the engine the whole way here. Now both ears are ringing. Can you hear me? You look great, Bernice.
1: You're looking pretty dapper yourself.
4: Hey, Susan, I told Mr. Pennington he could use the guest room instead of getting a hotel.
2: Oh, okay.
4: You fine with that, hon?
2: Well, sure. But, you know, the kids... I mean, our house takes a little getting used to.
3: Don't worry about me. I could sleep in your garage.
2: Jack, I have all the sewing stuff set up in the guest room.
4: Could you excuse us a second, Patrick? Sorry, hon. I should have talked to you first.
2: It's okay. I just want things done right. If someone's going to sleep in our house, I need to prepare the room.
4: I hear you. Oh, forgive me?
2: Of course. He can stay. I can set up shop in the schoolroom.
4: Are you sure?
2: I want this to be special for them. Bernice is like my own grandmother. And you're right. Having him next door to Bernice will be convenient. I'm going to make it work.
4: Is Peter sleeping?
2: Yes, finally.
4: What a long night. Poor little guy. I hate summer colds.
2: I wonder who's up.
4: What time is it?
2: 4:00.
4: A shower at 4 in the morning?
2: No! Please don't wake him up.
5: Good morning, Mom.
2: Hi.
5: Your eyes.
2: What about them?
5: You just look tired, that's all.
2: I am. Ian, I told you yesterday to take care of this trash.
5: Oh, okay, sorry.
2: What are you two doing?
5: We're working on labels for our honey business.
6: We came up with a name. You ready for it?
2: Yes.
5: Incredibee Honey.
2: Interesting.
6: Our mascot is going to be a bee dressed up in a yellow superhero suit.
5: With a bee on his chest. Cool, huh?
2: Very creative, guys.
5: We're going to set up a stand at the wedding to sell honey afterward.
6: Like a lemonade stand.
2: I don't think Mr. Pennington would like that.
6: Oh, he suggested it.
3: Hey, guys.
4: Good morning, Mr. Pennington. How'd you sleep?
3: I slept great, Jack. Thanks. What's everybody doing over here?
6: We're here to help.
2: Your wedding is only 3 days away.
4: We're at your disposal. Whatever you need done.
3: Well, there are a couple of things. Do you know how to build stuff, Jack?
4: Of course. What are you thinking?
3: We'd like to build an arbor in the center of Bernice's backyard. Do you have a post hole digger?
4: We sure do.
3: Great. We're going to line the entire backyard with 1,000 orchids.
2: 1,000?
3: Yeah, we're also going to put a pond next to the arbor.
4: A pond?
3: Yes. I like swans and koi fish. Actually, Bernice wants the swans and I want the fish. So the pond kills 2 birds with 1 stone. Get it?
4: Yeah.
3: We also have a lot of stuff we need to pick up.
4: Well, you could use our van.
3: Unfortunately, I left my driving glasses at home. You wouldn't want me behind the wheel.
4: Michelle, you okay driving them?
2: I'd love to.
3: That would be great, Michelle.
2: Where's Miss Bernice?
3: She's inside trying on the dress.
2: Doesn't she have a dress?
3: She did, but I thought it would be special if she wore the same one my mother wore when she was married.
2: You have your mom's wedding dress?
3: Actually, it's my grandmother's dress. She wore it first when she was married to my grandfather. Then my mom wore it for her wedding.
4: Wow. You have your grandma's dress?
3: That's what I said, Jack. We found it in a special box up in the attic after she passed on.
4: Whoa.
6: Man, that must be old.
3: 106 years. I figured it out.
6: Whew. And it still looks okay?
3: That cedar chest is remarkable.
6: Wow.
3: Speaking of my angel, here she is in person.
0: Oh, I have an audience. Hi, everybody.
2: Hi.
6: Good morning.
5: Hi, Miss Bernice.
0: I love it, Patrick. It feels a little tight, though. Does it make me look bigger?
3: I
4: What he's trying to say is the style.
2: Miss Bernice, I'm sure I could. I bet I could alter it. Maybe if we let it out just a bit, it would be. Well, you'd feel more comfortable.
0: You could do that, Susan?
2: Oh, I know a few tricks. My mom's an expert seamstress.
0: Oh, but Susan, I couldn't.
2: It's no trouble, really.
0: Well, thank you.
3: Kate? We were wondering if you would be willing to sing a song at the wedding.
5: I'd love to.
4: Is there anything else?
3: Well, that should cover it. Oh, actually, there's one more thing. Could you get me 10 pounds of potassium nitrate?
2: Okay, everyone. We have a formidable task ahead of us. Not only do we have a wedding in 3 days, we also have to keep up with all the daily chores. And we must do them well. Kate, you're on laundry and it's piling up downstairs and we're out of towels.
5: I'm sorry, Mom. I'll get on it.
2: Okay. Kitri, this morning we ran out of toilet paper again in the downstairs bathroom.
6: Oh, Peter threw one of the rolls in the tub when Hope was taking a bath.
2: Well, who was on Peter duty then?
6: Me.
2: Watch him closely.
7: Mom, I'm making a special dress too. It's for Miss Bernice's bird. A dress for a bird? Kitri, can you help me find a pattern?
6: Sure, we can look online.
2: Michelle is busy all day. Who can take on the vacuuming? Kitri?
6: I was going to help Gracie first. Is that okay?
2: I guess I'll take care of it. Okay, are we ready, guys?
7: Yep, ready.
2: Okay, hands in the middle. One,
8: two, three, break!
3: You said you had swans when I talked to you on the phone today?
9: I thought you were asking about swan food. We have plenty of that.
0: We don't need swans, dear.
3: This wedding is a new beginning for both of us, Bernice.
9: Good point.
3: It's important that we start out correctly. Do you have any idea where we might find swans?
9: There is a swan farm in Platteville.
6: How far is Platteville from here?
9: About 2.5 hours unless they're harvesting the fields.
0: Patrick, we can't ask Michelle to do that.
6: It's not a problem. I've always wanted to visit Platteville anyways.
0: Really?
3: You wouldn't happen to sell koi, would you?
9: Sure. These are koi right here.
3: They're tiny. You gotta know what I'm talking about. Koi fish. They're huge, fancy goldfish about this big.
9: These are baby koi. They'll get very large.
3: You don't carry adults?
6: Hey, Mom.
9: Nope.
6: They don't have swans here, so we're heading to Platteville.
9: We can't special order.
6: Platteville, that's what I said. I'm not sure where it is.
9: It can range from hundreds
6: no,
9: to thousands
6: I have no idea when we'll be back. But I probably won't make it for supper.
9: $2 each.
3: We'll take 20.
5: I heard them honking all night.
3: That's because they're trumpeter swans. They're supposed to make that sound.
5: Do you think they'll stop trumpeting?
3: If they don't, we'll have swan shish kebabs for the wedding. Boys, this stuff is extremely flammable. We need to be careful when boiling it. Ian, hand me that wooden spoon. Hold the canister steady.
5: Do you think this is safe?
3: Of course it's not safe, Ian. But I have lots of experience with this type of thing.
5: And what's it for?
3: It's all for love.
7: Bird Jess, it's looking a little funny.
2: Gracie, I'm having sewing troubles of my own.
7: What's wrong?
2: I'm not sure how to alter this dress. I don't want to cut into it unless I'm sure. Kate!
6: What?
2: Did you put that load in?
6: The dryer's broken.
2: Well, use the other one.
6: They both broke.
2: What? We have a wedding in 2 days and you're telling me both of my dryers are broken?
6: Yeah?
2: Go ahead and use the clothesline.
6: I didn't think of that. Sorry, Mom.
2: Kate, we're running out of time. Please go and hang the clothes out right now. They're going to take a while to dry.
6: Yes, Mom.
4: There you are, Susan. The garage door is stuck shut.
2: Oh, brother.
4: It's something to do with the tram, you know, on the electric door opener.
2: I was just going to ask you to fix the dryers. Both of them are down.
4: Okay. I think I can get my motorbike out the side door of the garage. I'm going to need to make a run to Milwaukee.
6: Those bees are crazy!
2: What?
6: I went into the backyard and they attacked me. They chased me all the way in here, about 20 of them.
10: Ian?
7: Yeah, Dad?
4: Your bees just chased Kate inside.
7: That third hive's gotten pretty nasty.
4: What changed?
7: Well, I was just reading about it. They call it a hot hive. Usually it's caused by the queen. When she's absent or has a bad disposition, the hive can get aggressive. I think I need to re-queen that hive.
4: When Mama ain't happy, ain't nobody happy.
2: Jack.
4: It's just a saying. Ian, why don't you ride your bike to the bee farm and see if you can get a new queen?
7: Okay.
4: Susan, I'm heading off to get the garage door part. Then I'll tackle the dryers.
2: All right. Drive carefully, boys. These dishes still aren't done. Who's on lunch dishes?
7: Ian.
2: Ugh. Gracie, do you want to switch with him? He can do your supper dishes.
7: I was just getting some more thread. Kid was helping me with that bird dress.
2: All right. Go on. I'll take care of it.
7: Are you sure?
2: Yes, go. At least there'll be one dress finished by Sunday.
11: Bernice Benedetti, it's been years. You drove all the way to Chicago to visit family?
1: Actually, this young lady drove us.
11: You finally got yourself a driver. Good for you, Bernice.
1: Well, actually...
11: And who's this handsome fellow?
3: My name is Patrick. Patrick Pennington.
1: We're getting married.
11: Wow. Frediano, may he rest in peace, will be very happy knowing that you're getting remarried.
1: I was wondering if you could make our cake.
11: A wedding cake?
1: You're in the cake business, right? Benedetti Cakes?
11: Oh, yeah. Cake business. Right. Of course. Sorry.
1: We'll pay for it. I just thought it'd be special coming from the family.
11: We'd love to, and it's on us. Hey, Marco.
12: Yeah?
11: Get in here.
12: What do you want?
11: This is my sister-in-law, Bernice.
6: Hello, Mom.
11: You know,
13: Michelle.
11: Fabiano's wife.
13: Is everything all right?
11: In peace.
6: Yeah.
11: She's
6: but I'm in
11: married.
6: Chicago.
11: Show him the cake.
13: Chicago?
6: Yeah.
12: So, we got like four or five
13: Chicago?
12: Cakes.
6: Well, Miss Bernice wanted to order a cake from her in-laws.
12: That's all.
6: They run a business down here.
12: Then you got the ones where we take the two plastic figures and we shove them right down on top.
6: Not until after
12: That's
6: 7.
12: That's kind of a fun one because it's like a little surprise.
6: What?
13: I was counting on you to pick up the ham from the meat market in Campbellport. They close at 5:30. I don't have a car. I've got to leave now or we won't have a ham. Michelle, would you mind asking Miss Bernice if I can borrow her car?
2: I have no idea how I'm going to get that dress done by Sunday.
13: Sure. I'll call you back in a minute.
2: Peter?
7: Hey, Matt.
2: What do you have all over you?
7: Paint.
2: Paint? What were you painting?
7: Joey, Mommy.
2: Oh, no, Peter! Why did you do this? All over the computer, too? Kitri? Ian? Help! Kate? Grace? Anyone? Oh, that is it.
14: Attention, family. Everyone assemble in the kitchen immediately.
6: A bullhorn? Mom, what are you doing?
14: Family, whose job was it to watch Peter this past hour?
7: Not me. It was Gracie's turn.
14: Is this true, Gracie?
7: I think so.
14: And what were you doing?
7: Playing. I'm sorry. I should have been watching him.
14: Gracie? Gracie, because you neglected your duty, everyone has a very big cleanup job. You will all work together as a team until the job is completed. You will all watch Peter very closely as you work. Am I making myself clear?
5: Yeah. Okay.
7: I'm sorry, Mom.
14: The meat market closes in 1 hour. I'm going for the ham. You will start working now. Dismissed.
10: Here on the Randy Highway Show, we love getting letters from you, our listeners. This comes from Jill in Iowa. She says, I was feeling really busy in life and things were out of control. But recently I attended a retreat and spent several days with my friends and with God. I discovered it's possible to have peace in the midst of the storm. Thanks for that testimony, Jill. Friends, let's remember that each one of us can...
2: Oh, you make it sound so easy. Your bees are everywhere. Oh, you do not want to mess with me right now.
15: Ma'am, are you all right?
2: I'm fine, officer.
15: You should be more careful.
2: I know.
15: Were you texting while you were driving?
2: No. No, you see, my son's bees were angry and one got in the car and I was hitting it because the hive went bad and... Oh, it's not good.
15: Uh-huh. Well, you don't need a tow truck.
2: That's a bit of good news.
15: However... I'm going to need to issue you a repair and report for the...
2: there's a...
15: I'm talking. A repair and report for the headlight you smashed.
2: But there's... On your neck, there's...
15: Oh.

0: on, Jack. Pick up. Where are you? I need you.
1: Hello?
0: Mom?
1: Oh, Susan, is that you?
0: Mom! Oh, Mom!
1: Honey, what's wrong?
0: I just had an accident. And...
1: Are you hurt?
0: No.
1: Where are you now?
0: I'm in the country somewhere.
1: Are you okay?
0: No, I'm not.
1: Oh, honey.
0: Our neighbor, she's getting married, and I'm trying to alter this 100-year-old dress, and I just crashed her car.
1: Oh, no.
0: It's too much. I just can't do it all.
1: Oh, you're right. You can't do it all. And you're not supposed to. Honey, listen. It's going to be fine. I'll pray for you, okay?
0: Thanks, Mom. I appreciate that. Come unto me, all ye that labor and are heavy laden, and I will give you rest. Take my yoke upon you and learn of me, for I am meek and lowly in heart, and ye shall find rest unto your souls. For my yoke is easy, and my burden is light. Thank you, Jesus.
2: This is my wife and your mother. She's very important to all of us. Guys, she's been giving all she has to serve others, but she can't continue making up for your missed work.
3: Mom,

0: do the job myself. But I realized that's bad parenting. Will you guys forgive me?
1: For not disciplining us?
0: Well, yes, I suppose.
1: Yeah, Mom. We love you.
2: Someone else loves you an awful lot, too, Susan.
0: Mom?
3: Hi, sweetie.
0: No way!
3: Well, that dress sounded like a fun challenge, so I caught the last flight to Milwaukee.
0: It is so good to see you.
4: Well, if they don't stop, they won't be able to attend the ceremony.
5: Maybe there's something we could give them.
4: You mean drug them?
5: Well, I know this kid back home. One time he gave a chicken some stuff that...
4: No. We'll just put them in the cage and take them to my cousin's house across town.
5: I want this to be perfect, Bernice. It's the foundation of our new beginning.
4: Oh, sweet Patrick. It's just a ceremony. I'm glad you're making this very special. But the foundation of our marriage is our faith in Jesus.
5: You're right, Bernice. But I want you to know how much I love you.
4: I already know that. I love you, Patrick.
0: And here we have the lovely couple at their swan pond.
4: Are you filming?
0: I'm making a behind-the-scenes documentary for you.
4: How special.
0: Oh, my. That doesn't look good.
5: What?
0: I think that swan just ate one of your fish.
5: Hey! Spit that out! That thing cost me $2!
0: And over here, we have Charlie and Isaac digging holes around the arbor. Are you boys planting more orchids?
6: No.
0: What are you planting?
6: It's a secret and a surprise for Miss Bernice.
0: Fun! And over there, we have Jack mowing with Hope on his lap. This place is looking shipshape. How's it coming, Mom?
3: Oh, I'm just about done. This is going to be gorgeous, Susan.
0: Have you ever sewn a 100-year-old dress?
3: No, can't say that I have.
0: And over there, Ian is working on his killer beehive. I think I'll keep my distance. Ian, how's it going?
7: The hive accepted the new queen. They've totally settled down.
0: I think we're gonna make it.
5: Remember, boys, arm the controllers when Bernice starts giving her vow.
1: When do we push the buttons? At the kiss?
5: No, 3 seconds before the kiss. They'll take that long to light.
8: The ceremony starts in an hour. Have you heard anything yet?
0: No, nobody's called.
8: I knew it was a bad idea to get that cake from Chicago.
0: Hun, we did our best. Let's just enjoy this moment with them.
8: Okay.
5: Till death do us part.
9: Okay, Bernice. You may now say your vow.
4: Patrick, my card.
5: Oh, I thought I put it in this pocket. It's
2: perfect,
5: not in this one either.
2: Look at them.
5: I found it. I got it.
0: It's stunning.
4: Patrick, you are the love of my life. You are an unexpected blessing.
1: Isaac, it's time. Push it, okay?
10: I look forward to growing old with you, Patrick. I look forward to long walks. The quiet evenings listening to the birds together and sipping hot tea as the sun sets.
5: Too soon! Too soon!
11: You've been listening to the Brinkman Adventures, and this episode is entitled Busy Bees and a Bullhorn. 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We can experience God's peace, even when life seems out of control. So the next time you're tempted to pick up a bullhorn, grab your Bible instead. Find a quiet spot and spend a little time with the Lord.
12: Recalculating. 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
13: I know I need to make a U-turn.
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14: It says we're an hour and
12: make
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12: At the next
13: Marco,
12: intersection.
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Jesus said, "This then is how you should pray. Our Father in heaven, hallowed be your name. 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Forgive us our debts as we also have forgiven our debtors. And lead us not into temptation, but deliver us from the evil one." Matthew 6:9-13.

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1: If salt tastes so bad by itself, how does it make food taste better? And why does the Bible call us salt?
2: Salt adds good flavor to a meal, kind of like how Christians can add God's goodness to the world. Do you ever add salt to your food? My name is Zach, and this is Keys for Kids. Adding a bit of salt to a recipe or to your meal helps to bring out great flavor and makes a dish more delicious. That's part of why Jesus compared his people to salt, because when we treat others with the same love that he gives us, we're helping bring God's goodness to those around us. Colossians 4:6 says, "We should let our conversation be always full of grace, seasoned with salt, so that you may know how to answer everyone." And now, our story today is called Seasoned Blessings. "What are you doing, Auntie Laura?" Deb clambered onto the stool for a better look at the lemon her aunt was grating. "You said you'd make blueberry muffins, but you're putting in lemon peel." Deb grimaced. "It's my secret ingredient," replied Aunt Laura, tapping strands of lemon skin into the batter. Deb's grimace remained stamped on her face. "But no one eats lemon peels," Aunt Laura chuckled. "No, not right off the fruit." She measured the salt, saying, "No one eats salt from a teaspoon either." Deb giggled. "That would be gross." Aunt Laura whisked the batter. "The lemon rind and the salt are both seasonings that add flavor so the muffins will taste better." "I don't understand how that works," said Deb. She leaned her arms onto the counter. "I also don't understand what Jesus meant about people being the salt of the earth." "People can act like salt," replied Aunt Laura, wiping her hands on her apron. "As followers of Jesus, we can trust him to help us blend his truth and love into what we say and what we do." She scooped batter into the muffin tins. "If we do that, then we're adding the extra ingredient of faith to our words and actions. In a way, we're seasoning them with God's goodness." "I get it," exclaimed Deb. "If I say and do things that show I have faith in Jesus, then I'm adding flavor like salt does." She hopped off the stool to open the oven door for Auntie Laura. "But how do I know if I'm doing it right?" "That's easy," said her aunt, sliding the muffin tray into the oven. "When your words and actions line up with what God says in the Bible and the kindness and love Jesus has shown us, you leave a trail of blessings wherever you go." "I want to be a blessing," said Deb. She headed to the sink and picked up a dish rag. She wiped away drops of spilled batter from the counter. "Does that add some flavor to your day?" asked Deb with a grin. Aunt Laura hugged her and said, "Now that's a blessing I can savor." So how about you? Do your words and actions reveal your faith in Jesus? Do you season your day with conversations and acts that reflect the love he has shown you? Trust him to guide you in what you say and what you do so others can see his truth, love, and goodness in your life. Can you think of some people you want to help? Show others your faith and be a blessing to them. Our key verse, once again, Colossians 4:6.
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0: Well, hello. I'm glad that all of you could join me again. Now, things in our story are going to start to go pretty fast from here on out, so I want you to keep a close listen. The cave that Little Jim had discovered was to be off limits to all of us, and the reason made Big Jim pretty angry. Bob Till had found Little Jim and Tom in the cave talking, and when he overheard them discussing the possibility of having a clubhouse in the cave, well, Bob made it pretty clear that even though Little Jim was the first one to find the cave was his property. When Mr. Paddler heard that, he decided the best thing to do was board up the cave until the situation with Bob calmed down. Only thing was, it didn't look as if it would ever calm down.
1: Look, Bill, just stop trying to convince me of something I don't feel.
2: But don't you see? You're the one who's changing, not Bob Till.
1: What do you mean?
2: I mean, you're becoming as hateful as he is.
1: Bill, I am tired of turning the other cheek with that guy. It doesn't work. He's one guy who couldn't care.
2: Remember what Mr. Paddler said about what would happen if God had given up on us.
1: Look, I know you mean well, Bill. But right now, if you want to know the truth, I don't care what the Lord would do in my shoes. I just don't care.

0: He won't come to the phone for anybody?
1: Not even my folks. And his mom and dad says he just sits in his room, not wanting to eat. He doesn't want to talk to anybody. Oh, look at him now, sitting all alone by that tree.
0: We gotta do something.
1: There's nothing we can do. He doesn't want to talk to us. He doesn't want us around. We can pray, Dragonfly. And if he knew of a way to stop us, he would.
0: I've never seen Big Jim like this.
1: I don't think he's ever seen himself like this. It's pretty scary.
0: You know, I think he's never gonna sign that statement.
1: Me too. And that's all Bob needs to prove he's right about us.
0: That can't happen. It just can't.
2: What do you mean you signed my name?
3: Big Jim.
0: I'm sorry, Big Jim.
2: You had no right, Dragonfly. No right at all.
3: Big Jim, just calm down.
2: He was wrong, Miss Bacon.
0: And you're wrong to be acting like you are.
2: You mind your own business about how I'm acting.
0: I was only trying to help.
2: Well, I don't want your
3: help. All right, now both of you keep quiet. I have something to say and I don't want to be interrupted.
2: But Miss Bacon...
3: Sit down, both of you.
0: Yes, ma'am.
2: Yes, Miss Bacon.
3: Both of you are wrong. Dragonfly, good intentions are not good when they violate a rule or attempt to make something seem like it isn't. In short, signing Big Jim's name is a lie.
0: Yes, Miss Bacon.
2: So you're going to erase my name?
3: Yes. But I want to make something very clear to you, Big Jim. Your stubbornness in this matter is very difficult to understand.
2: I just don't want to lie.
3: I don't think you not wanting to lie has anything to do with it. It's your pride and stubbornness, and it's making you resentful.
2: Miss Bacon...
3: No, you listen. You take a good look in the mirror, Big Jim. You're growing hard, and your features are taking on a look of hate and resentment. Now, we've been understanding up to this point, and no matter what happens, your decision will be honored. But you be perfectly sure that decision is coming from the Lord.
2: It's not fair.
3: What isn't fair?
2: That I've got to make the choice.
3: You make a choice in everything you do.
2: That's not true. You make rules and we follow them.
3: Yes, I make rules and you choose to follow them. You take the responsibility of following them.
2: Because if we don't, we can't go to school.
3: Precisely.
2: So if you told us Bob Till had to come back to school, we'd just have to accept it.
3: But you wouldn't accept it. You'd be boiling inside.
2: I'd learn.
3: I don't want you to learn that way. I want you to learn to take responsibility. The responsibility of dealing with people with whom you don't agree.
2: Agree? Agree? Miss Bacon, you're talking about the guy who burned down a schoolhouse, who... Oh, never mind.
3: Big Jim, if your Christianity can't work for you in this situation, it's because you're not letting it. All of us have the power of forgiveness, but you're just in love with that hate for Bob Till,
2: no,
3: right?
2: No, I'm not.
3: Well, what would you call it, then? Do you want to let go of it?
2: I guess not.
3: Well, there's your answer, then. Dragonfly, you're to stay after school and scrub the windows for your punishment.
2: Oh, don't punish him, Miss Bacon.
3: And you're dismissed, Big Jim?
2: But...
3: I have nothing more to say.

0: I don't understand it. It's not like your father to be gone all night and late into the afternoon.
1: Well, he went to bring Bob home. Maybe they thought they'd spend the day together.
0: Tom, run over to Mr. Padler and see if Bob was there today.
1: Yes, ma'am.
2: Dragonfly, what are you doing?
3: Washing windows. What's it look like I'm doing?
2: You helping or being punished?
3: I'm helping and being punished.
2: But you did all your homework today.
3: Nothing to do with homework.
2: What then?
3: I signed Big Jim's name on that statement.
2: What? When did you do that?
3: After recess. Bill and I were talking, and Bill was telling me how bad it was with Big Jim. So I did, and he found out. And
2: you signed his name.
3: Isn't that what I just said?
2: I bet he was pretty angry.
3: He sure was. And Miss Bacon was upset, too. Not so much at me, but at Big Jim for being so stubborn.
2: Well, it isn't like the Big Jim we all know.
3: Maybe we never knew Big Jim.
2: Oh, come on, Dragonfly. He's our friend. And he's going through a lot now.
3: Poetry, I've been washing these windows for a whole hour, and I'm not thinking about Big Jim in any friendly way.
2: You're the one who signed his name.
3: Yeah, I know. It was a dumb thing to do.
2: But you were only doing it to help him.
3: Tell him that.
2: I don't feel much like talking to Big Jim these days.
3: I'm almost done. You want to go into town and get some sarsaparilla?
2: Yeah, I'd like that a lot. Except, not into town.
3: Where?
2: Old Man Padler's. He promised I could borrow his volume of British poetry. He's got sarsaparilla.
3: All right. I just got two more windows.
2: Yeah, I'd like to help you, but I know Miss Bacon wants you to learn a lesson.
3: I've already learned the lesson, poetry.
2: Well, I still wouldn't want to interfere.
3: Poetry, why don't you stop saying you want to help when you really don't want to, huh? Just stop saying it. And go fill a bucket with clean water. Yeah, washing windows. Yuck.
4: No, Tommy didn't come by today.
1: He went to the cave last night, and Dad went to get him. I figured maybe they just stayed overnight and maybe went fishing.
4: Well, could be, Tom, but it's important that Bob doesn't miss our talks together. It's one of the things the judge insisted on. And I have to report when he doesn't show up.
1: They'll probably be home tonight. Dad felt real bad about them not being as close as they used to be.
4: Well, I don't think that has anything to do with your father.
1: I know, but it still makes him sad.
4: Tom, how is it with him home again?
1: Hard, Mr. Padler. He thinks we don't want him there. It's not true. Sometimes he yells, but then, because no one's yelling back, he stops. And he thinks that my dad's a sissy because he knows Jesus.
4: I suppose John's change baffles Bob a little.
1: He said he wished he were the way he used to be.
4: Well, I don't think your dad feels that way.
1: Oh, he doesn't. And he's real unhappy that he was ever that way at the beginning. He says Bob wouldn't have turned out the way he is if he'd been a Christian.
4: Well, we've got a lot of people praying for Bob that he'll come to know the Lord.
1: Oh, it sure would make us a whole family.
4: Well, maybe that's him now. Yes, who is it?
5: It's me and Poetry, Mr. Padler.
4: Oh, well, come right on in. The door is unlocked.
2: Hi, Mr. Padler. I came by to Oh, hi, Tom.
1: Hi, Poetry. Hi, Dragonfly.
3: Hi, Tom. What you doing here?
4: He's sharing some sarsaparilla. You want to join us?
2: We were hoping you'd ask.
4: Well, I'll just uncork the bottle here. Let's see, they're fresh from the icebox. There you go.
3: Thank you, Mr. Padler.
2: Thanks.
1: You guys didn't see Bob and my dad when you were coming here, did you?
3: No. Are they heading up this way?
1: No. They're probably fishing.
2: Something wrong, Tom?
1: I don't think so.
4: Well, Bob didn't show up for our daily meeting. And Tom said he'd taken some camping gear and gone up to the cave. And his dad went looking for him.
3: Something happened?
4: No. We figure they slept overnight in the cave and went fishing today.
2: Did your mom hear from them, Tom?
1: No. That's why she sent me over to Mr. Padler, to see if Bob had showed up today.
2: Isn't it strange that your dad wouldn't have told your mom?
1: Well, I was in school and Mom was in town shopping. Oh, maybe he stopped by.
3: Yeah, but wouldn't he have left a note?
1: He can't write.
3: Bob can write.
1: Maybe he wasn't with him. I don't figure we should get worried about until tonight. Dad's been wanting to be alone with Bob, just to talk with him and, you know, all that.
2: Oh, yeah, you're probably right.
4: What book were you coming for, poets?
2: Oh, the one on the British poets. I brought your other one back, the one on the American poets.
4: Oh, did you enjoy it?
2: Oh, I sure did.
4: Well, here's the one on English poets. I have to admit I'm partial to American poets, but the British have some mighty fine authors.
3: I don't much like poetry.
2: I think you've got to grow into it, Dragonfly.
3: Well, it's going to take some growing.
1: I like some. I like The Night Before Christmas.
2: Oh, I like that one. Well, it's a poem. See, you didn't even know you liked the poem.
3: I like the story so much, I forgot it was a poem.
4: Well, now you know the secret.
3: What secret?
4: Look for the story and you'll love the poem.
6: Off limits. Boarded up. Never heard anything so stupid in my life. I have a mind to tear down these boards and...
7: Help!
6: What's that?
7: Help me!
6: Hey, there's somebody in there.
7: Help me! Help!
6: Hello? Somebody help. In there?
7: Help me!
6: There is somebody in
7: help.
6: There. I gotta get these boards down.
7: Help.
6: Don't worry, I'm coming!
8: Little did Big Jim know that he was about to save the life of his worst enemy. But we're not going to be able to continue on until the next time we're together. I sure wish I didn't have to stop, because this is a real exciting part of our Paul Hutchins story. But you'll be back with us, won't you? So until then, Lord bless, and I'll keep on remembering you in my prayers.

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Like I said, there are kids all around the world who praise the Lord just like we do, but in different languages. It doesn't quite sound the same, but it means the same when it's from the heart. Kim and Christine are going to sing for us in Korean.

0: one gift that God has given me, the love of books. The golden key that opens an enchanting door to worlds I never knew before. A world of imagination that carried me from pole to pole, within a twinkling eye and back again. As a boy, I traveled to places impossible for me to see, and yet my bookshelf made them real to me. The world of my bookshelf, I'll remember it always.
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2: 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The Prairie Princess is the story of the intense joys, disappointments, and personal spiritual growth of the lives of the Scott family, as told by the younger girl, Sarah Naomi Scott, the Prairie Princess.
3: If I could paint a picture of the look on Kathy's face when she came running in the front door, well, we were all in the kitchen. After my nightmare about Keith, I just couldn't sleep, and I guess all my screaming had made everybody wide awake. So Mom decided it would be better if we all went down to the kitchen for some hot tea. And Dad thought it would be good for us to read some of the Psalms and pray some. That always made me feel better. I know if we weren't able to talk with the Lord, I just don't know how I'd face some of the things that would happen. Just praying and reading the Bible always brought a sense of peace, knowing it was God's special way of saying He loved us. So we'd read the Bible and pray. And Dad was praying when Kathy burst in the door, holding Keith's hat and rifle.
4: Mom, Dad!
5: Yes?
6: What's wrong, Kathy?
4: Where's Keith and Stu?
6: They're not back yet.
4: Oh, no!
6: What happened?
4: It's Keith's rifle and hat. We found them where they burned the horse.
7: Wait a minute.
8: Everybody just calm down. Ah, that's better. Now, one at a time. Herbie, you saw the fire.
9: Well, Kathy saw it first, and we headed towards it. When we arrived, we knew it was the horse being cremated just because of the stench.
4: And then I thought it was strange that Keith and Stu would leave the fire unattended.
6: They were kidnapped!
8: Robbie.
10: Sorry.
8: Go on, Herbie.
9: Well, not much else. We found Keith's hat and rifle, and there were signs of more than two horses. And then Kathy came home and...
4: Keith and Stu weren't here.
6: Something's wrong. I just know it.
4: And I was dreaming that awful dream when all this was happening.
10: Shh, baby.
4: Mom, we've got to find him. We've just got to.
8: Maybe we should call Doc Scarby to see if the ladies regain consciousness.
4: Well, what's that got to do with Keith and Stu?
8: Well, there's only one reason why there'd be any problems, and that's if somebody thought Keith and Stu were injuring a horse.
9: You mean somebody might have been looking for the lady and...
8: Yes.
6: Yes, what?
9: Saw them destroying the horse and figured they'd stolen it and...
6: But why would they want to burn the horse? I mean, it wouldn't make sense for someone to burn a horse like that. It was beautiful.
9: It's just a guess, Robbie.
4: Mommy, please call Dex Scarby.
6: All right, dear.
8: I think we'd better call the sheriff, too. If we're only half right and somebody thought Keith and Stu were horse thieves...
4: They wouldn't hurt them, Dad, would they?
8: Well, horse thieves are always guilty until they're proven innocent. It's the law of the land.
4: You mean...
8: I mean that their lives could be in real danger. Real danger.
11: Are they back yet?
12: No.
11: Pour me some coffee.
12: Certainly. Thad.
11: Yes?
12: Now, if they don't find
11: They'll her... They'll find her, Emily.
12: But if they don't,
11: I won't discuss it. This coffee's lukewarm.
12: I'll speak with Henley.
11: You'll speak with Henley. Henley doesn't need to be spoken to. He needs to be horsewhipped.
12: Now, Thad...
11: You don't like all that acrimony, do you?
12: Well, I just think any form of violence is so unnecessary.
11: You would.
12: I'll get you another cup of coffee.
11: No, get me a brandy.
12: Fine.
11: Fine. You're always so patronizing.
12: Well, now I...
11: Don't defend yourself. You're as bad as your sister. But she destroys directly. You're slower, more cunning.
12: You're brandy.
11: At least I know this is good. I selected it myself.
12: Sad now. Nancy loves you very much.
11: Do we toast to that?
12: Well, now she does.
11: Oh, is that why she disappeared with our prize horse? Albeit our rather violent prize horse. But then that was her doing, too.
12: Now, that's not true. She loved that horse.
11: And the horse loved her. So much.
12: Now, horses are loyal to those who treat them with kindness.
11: She turned him against me.
12: Now, that's not true.
11: Are you contradicting me?
12: No, wait. Now, I have to check on Lillian.
11: Lillian is perfectly fine. You're avoiding my question.
12: Well, I...
11: Such a milquetoast. Go to Lillian.
12: Well, will you be breakfasting with her tomorrow morning?
11: No, I'll be retiring late this evening. I won't be down for breakfast. Make my apologies.
12: Oh, but she was so wishing.
11: She must learn not to wish. It's an overrated pastime. Good night, Emily.
12: Good night.
11: Wishes. A curse on her wishes.
5: Yes, she's regained consciousness, but we have a problem.
7: What?
5: She doesn't remember what happened.
7: Nothing?
5: Nothing. I think you'd better get over here and the sheriff.
7: You're not telling me something.
5: Well, she wants to know where her stallion is. From what I can gather, he's her pride and joy.
7: Does she know that she killed him?
5: As I said, she remembers nothing.
7: Have you told her?
5: No, not yet.
7: But...
5: Come over as soon as you can.
7: I'm on my way.
10: Sarah?
3: What?
10: You sleeping?
3: No, I can't.
10: That's what I thought when I saw your door open. Mom's asleep.
3: I heard her crying a little while ago.
10: She's worried.
3: I know.
10: Sarah?
3: What?
10: What did you dream?
3: What do you mean, what did I dream?
10: You said Keith was hurt in your dream.
3: Yeah.
10: Well, how?
3: I don't know how. He was just hurt. I don't want to talk about it.
10: Some people have dreams about things that are really happening.
3: I know. It's in the Bible a lot.
10: Do you think maybe?
3: I don't know, Robbie. I can't even remember what I dreamed. I just remember Keith was hurt, and now he's not home yet. And Stu... And then Kathy and Herbie finding the rifle.
10: Come on, Sarah, don't cry.
3: Oh, I can't help it. Is Dad back yet?
10: No, not yet.
3: I wish he would have let us go with him.
10: We would only be in the way.
3: Do you think what Dad said was true?
10: You mean about somebody thinking maybe Stu and Keith were horse thieves?
3: Yeah.
10: Maybe. Well, I mean, that lady wasn't from around here, and she was alone. So she was probably supposed to be back somewhere at a certain time, and when she didn't show up, well... They probably went looking for her.
3: Yeah.
10: Now what are you crying about?
3: You know what they do to horse thieves?
10: They gotta be tried.
3: Robbie, who's ever got them might not even bring them to the sheriff. They might take the law into their own hands. They might not even get a chance.
10: Sarah.
3: They might not, Robbie. They might not.
11: Well. Jack and Hank are finally back.
13: Yes, sir, Mr. Sullivan.
11: Where's Mrs. Sullivan, Hank?
13: Well, we didn't find her.
11: What?
13: Well, Jack and I found the horse. It was being cremated. We were coming over the hill when we saw the fire, and it was at a high blaze, but we could tell it was the stallion, all right.
11: And Mrs. Sullivan?
13: Well, like I said, sir, she wasn't there.
11: Did you ask the men?
13: No, sir. We figured you'd want to speak with them personally.
11: You found nothing out?
13: Yep. Mr. Sullivan, I thought
11: you
13: that
11: don't
13: maybe...
11: You don't get paid to think. You get paid to follow my orders. You came back without her.
13: Well, they must have stolen that horse, sir. At least that's what Jack and I figured.
11: I don't want to hear what you two figure. I want you to find her.
13: Well, but the man,
11: I'll
13: all tired
11: deal
13: out
11: with them. I want you to find her.
13: Yes, sir.
11: You're dismissed.
13: Yes, sir.
11: You said the horse was cremated?
13: Well, yes.
11: Dead.
13: What?
11: Nothing. You may go.
13: Yes, sir.
11: Oh, wait.
13: Yes, sir.
11: Maybe they do know about her. Bring them to me now.
13: Well, one's out cold.
11: What happened?
13: He gave Jack a little trouble, and he shot him, but that guy will live.
11: Good. Wouldn't want him to die prematurely.
13: No, guess not.
11: I didn't mean that as a joke.
13: Sorry, sir.
11: Bring the other one.
13: Yes, sir.
11: Hank?
14: Yes, sir.
11: Get ready to move by sunup.
14: Yes, sir.
5: Mrs. Sullivan. Mrs. Sullivan.
15: Mm?
5: Mrs. Sullivan.
15: I'm sorry. I must have dozed off again.
5: Oh, that's perfectly all right. Your mind needs to rest. How's your hand?
15: Painful.
5: I was wondering if you'd mind speaking with someone.
15: Who?
5: Ted Scott. He's a farmer in this area. His son's brought you to us.
15: Couldn't I speak with him tomorrow? Of course, I want to thank them.
5: Well, it is rather urgent. You see, his sons are missing, and we think perhaps you might know where they are.
15: Oh, I'm afraid I don't even know where I am. But of course, I'll be happy to speak with him.
5: Fine, fine. I'll go get him. Ted?
16: Yes?
5: Come right in. Mrs. Sullivan is awake.
16: Oh, thank you.
5: Nancy Sullivan, Ted Scott.
15: Mr. Scott?
16: Mrs. Sullivan?
15: I understand your son saved my life.
16: Yes.
15: And I understand you seem to think... Oh, I'm sorry. My head is spinning.
16: Well, I wish I could postpone this talk, but things have become, well, out of hand.
15: That's quite all right.
16: Doc, have you spoken with Mrs. Sullivan about any of what happened?
5: No, and I think we'd better wait until the sheriff gets here.
15: Sheriff?
5: Yes, it's long and involved, and we'd...
15: This wound I have, was my life threatened?
5: In a way, yes.
15: And your sons went after the criminal? I don't think it's necessary to wait for the sheriff. I want to hear what happened now.
16: Well, perhaps...
15: No, Mr. Scott, now. I can assure you I am capable of handling a crisis. Very capable.

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0: this is Chris. I'm glad you could join us for Adventures in Odyssey, a place of discovery, imagination, and excitement. 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
1: Hush! Hush, you kids.
2: You don't know the Barclays.
3: I know the Barclays have changed.
4: You're telling me.
5: He doesn't want to be changed. He wants a carrot.
3: You date Donna, you date the preacher.
6: Good, because it's dangerous and it's trespassing.
4: Dad!

0: Giving praise is something that doesn't come naturally to us. More often than not, we tend to keep our approval of someone to ourselves. And knowing that...
1: Hey, Donna.
0: We don't have much
2: what?
1: You have any gum?
2: No, I think Marcia does.
1: Kevin.
3: Yeah?
1: Get Marcia.
3: Marcia, Eric wants you.
2: Yeah?
1: You have gum?
2: Shh. Hush, you kids. Sorry. Does he still want his gum?
3: I don't know. Donna, ask him if he still wants his gum.
2: Do you still want your gum?
1: Yeah.
2: Hand me my purse. It's down by your feet.
3: This one?
2: Yeah. Be careful. You're going to spill it.
4: Oh, if you kids don't quiet down, I'm going to come up there and sit between you.
2: Sorry.
1: Yeah, sorry. Praise him with strings and
5: flute. I'm just telling you what she said.
2: I can't believe Mrs. Erskine told you that.
5: Well, is it true? Were you messing around in church?
2: Well, it was...
6: Hey, Mom! The baby spoke! He said the word... Get this. Carrot.
5: Carrot?
6: He did! I heard him! His first word was... Carrot. Where's the baby book?
5: He was just gibbering. Why would he say carrot?
6: Maybe he likes him.
5: Oh, would you go change his diaper?
6: He doesn't want to be changed. He wants a carrot.
5: Trust me on this one, Jimmy.
6: All right, but what do you want me to do if he starts listing off any more vegetables?
5: I'll write them down. We'll go shopping later. Anyway, Donna, as I was saying...
0: Oh, good, you're here. I need to talk to you, Donna. Oh, I'm sorry, was I interrupting something?
5: No, George. Go ahead.
0: Okay. Mrs. Erskine came up to me after the service today.
2: You're kidding.
0: What?
2: She told both of you?
0: You heard about this, too?
5: Mrs. Erskine has a way of getting her point across.
2: You're telling me.
0: Look, Donna... I know how Mrs. Erskine is, but this is the second time in 2 weeks she said something to me about you.
2: I wasn't doing anything. Kevin dropped Marcia's purse, and I laughed a little bit. Well, I wasn't the only one. Why did she single me out?
0: Probably because you're the daughter of the preacher now. People are watching you more closely than they watch other kids.
2: So I'm the only one that can get into trouble?
0: No, of course not. As a matter of fact, a couple of them got in trouble last night. Did you hear about it?
2: No.
0: Well, they were at the Donovan house again.
5: The Donovan house?
0: You know, Mary, the old abandoned house next to Gower's Field. It's the new hangout for the kids, I guess, but it's condemned and ready to fall down, and they're not supposed to be there. You haven't been there, have you, Donna?
2: No.
0: Good, because it's dangerous and it's trespassing. In the meantime, we need to do something about your behavior in church.
2: Dad!
0: I think you ought to sit up front with your mom instead of in the back.
2: What?
0: Just for a while. I'm sorry, but I think you ought to. Maybe your friends will sit up front with you.
2: I doubt it.
0: Well, then I guess that's one sacrifice you'll have to make.
2: I don't think I'm gonna like this.

0: Hey, you over there, come check out this super cool secret club. Well, it's not really a secret. Actually, I'm trying to tell everybody about it because it's so amazing. It's the Adventures in Odyssey Club. 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I'll slow down now. I just get so excited talking about the Adventures in Odyssey Club. 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
1: These things in Jesus' name. Amen. Thanks for coming tonight. See you Wednesday.
2: Mom, I'll be in the back.
3: Donna?
2: Oh, hi, Mrs. Erskine.
4: I just wanted to tell you how good it was to see you sitting up front with your family.
2: Well, I could definitely see things better.
4: I'm sure you could. So I guess I'll see you at the dinner tomorrow.
2: Right. Wait, dinner?
4: The senior citizens dinner. Did you forget?
2: The senior citizens dinner? But I'm not even a senior in high school.
4: But honey, your whole family's invited. The senior citizen class wants to say how much we really appreciate our new pastor's family. So we're having a dinner. Now, you can't very well miss that, can you?
2: I guess not.
4: Of course not. So I'll see you then.
2: Yeah.
3: Hello.
5: Hi, Mrs. Erskine. What was that all about?
2: Mrs. Erskine just told me I have to go to a senior citizen's dinner tomorrow.
6: Tomorrow? But we were going to go to the movies tomorrow night, remember?
2: That's right. Okay, I need to go talk to my dad about this. Excuse me.
5: She's had to go to all sorts of stuff like that lately.
7: Mrs. Erskine probably has Donna booked up till she's 50.
5: I hope she doesn't have anything the night of the hayride.
7: The hayride? Why?
5: Well, I just think it would be nice for her to go.
7: But what's so special about the hayride?
6: Are you going to ask her to it, Eric?
5: Donna? I never thought about it.
7: Sure you did.
6: You're going to ask her out, aren't you?
5: Quiet down.
7: But she's a preacher's kid. You can't ask her out.
5: Why not?
7: It'll be like going out with Moses.
5: Moses?
7: Well, Moses' daughter. You'd have to do everything right. You never know when you're breaking a commandment you don't even know about.
5: Oh, come on.
7: I think Mr. Barkley makes all prospective boyfriends recite the Beatitudes before each date. I'd bone up if
5: I... Get out of here.
7: I think he makes you wear a tie, too.
5: Kevin.
7: You'll be the only couple at the monster truck rally in formal wear. This is something
5: you need
7: to prepare
5: yourself for. Give me a break. It's not like that. You don't know the Barkleys.
7: I know the Barkleys have changed. They're the preacher family now.
5: You're crazy.
7: I'm serious. You'll have to watch every step you take. You date Donna, you date the preacher.
2: This was a great idea, Eric. I've never been to a drive-in movie before.
5: Yeah, it's neat. You look really nice tonight.
2: Thanks.
5: I wanted to give you something.
2: What is it?
5: Well, I wrote a little something for you. It's a poem.
2: A poem?
5: It's not that great or anything. I'm not really a writer.
2: You really wrote me a poem? How sweet.
5: Well, anyway, here it is.
2: Thanks.
1: Hold it. Wait a minute. Let me see that. I need to check it for content.
2: Dad!
1: All right, I got this here. That's all right. Okay. No. Can't have that. Can't have this. Cherish is spelled with an E.
2: Please, Dad.
1: The rest is okay. It's a nice poem, Eric.
5: Thanks.
1: By the way, that last scene in the movie completely contradicted Deuteronomy 14:6. I think we should leave.
2: Dad!
1: Hey, is there enough room up there? I'm gonna come up there with you guys. Let me get over
5: here. I think I want to go home.
2: I can't believe this.
1: Got any more popcorn, Eric? Eric?
7: Eric? Eric? Eric!
5: What?
7: We're going now. You coming?
5: Yeah, sure.
4: Donna, stop pouting.
2: Not pouting. I'm just bored. I've never been so bored in my entire life.
1: It won't be much longer. Mrs. Erskine told me an hour and a half.
8: Okay, everyone. We're gonna slow things down a little now.
2: What?
8: We'll wait about 15 minutes to let you folks digest, then we'll go to the trivia contest.
2: 15 minutes to digest? What did they eat? Wood chips?
1: Why don't you go talk to someone?
2: I tried that. I don't know enough about the weather.
1: Yeah, watch your attitude. It's not that bad. Look, Jimmy's enjoying himself.
9: Donna, you have to come over here. Mr. Williams is doing a puppet show using a zucchini, a rolled-up paper plate, and his dentures. It's hilarious.
2: No thanks.
8: Oh, Jimmy! Jimmy, hurry! You're missing it. We're trying to find all 50 states in Mr. Baker's liver spots.
9: Well, Gotta go.
2: Oh, brother.
8: Oh, look! I believe it's Florida!
9: There you go, Normal. Anyway, Stuart, as I was saying, the key thing to remember is that the one way to keep them happy is to just feed them. Now, they eat a lot more than you think. Oh, and they like to think that they're your master. You know, that they're the boss. Just let them think that. It doesn't hurt anything. One tough thing is getting used to the way they smell, but that just takes time. Well, anyways, that's my advice on girls.
2: I really think I've learned my lesson now, Dad. Well, can I sit with the guys next Sunday?
1: We'll see. Jimmy, why does Stuart have sunglasses on?
9: Huh? Oh, I was just teaching him about, you know, guy things.
1: I see. Donna, I just don't understand why your friends won't sit up front with you. Do they have something to hide?
2: No, come on, Dad. You know how kids are.
1: Yes, which is why I like you sitting down front. Look, I'll make a deal with you. Get the whole gang to sit down front for a couple of Sundays just to see if they like it. And if you all show you can behave, then maybe I'll let you sit with them in the back again, all right?
2: Well, okay. I'll ask them about it on Friday night.
1: When's Friday?
2: Well, we're having a hayride.
1: This Friday night?
2: Yeah.
1: Donna, you told me you'd come to my Bible study Friday night.
2: What Bible study?
1: The Bible study I've been teaching here every Friday night for 6 weeks on parenting.
2: Why do I have to go?
1: Don't you remember? I asked you and Jimmy. I mean, some of the people in the study wanted to get your views on the subject since you're both kids living at home.
9: And boy, do I have a thing or two to say.
1: Don't you remember?
2: Sort of.
1: You didn't write it down?
2: No, I forgot. But Dad, I have to go to this hayride.
1: Have to? Donna, it's not like I ask you to come to all of them. This is the only one. My class is expecting you, especially since you said you'd be there. Are you going to go back on your word?
2: But, well...
1: You said you'd come, and I need you to be there.
6: You're not going to the hayride?
2: I can't. I have to go to my dad's Bible study.
6: You've been missing a lot of stuff lately.
2: Yeah. You know what makes it worse?
6: What?
2: Well, I think Eric was going to ask me to go with him. What? Why are you looking at me like that?
6: It's nothing.
2: What is it?
6: It's not important.
2: Well, tell me, Marcia.
6: Well, actually, you'll probably find out anyway.
2: Find out what?
6: Eric already asked somebody.
2: What? Who?
6: Allison Davis.
2: Allison Davis?
6: He thought you wouldn't be able to come.
2: I don't believe it.
6: Well, what do you expect? You're never around anymore.
2: Well, it's not my fault.
6: I know that. We all know it. But you can't expect us to just sit around and wait for you.
2: Why not?
6: Because we're not. We still like you and everything, but you've changed.
2: I haven't changed. It's everybody else that's changed. I'm the same person I've always been.
6: No, you're not. You're the preacher's kid now. You can't have fun anymore.
2: Yes, I can. What time does it start?
6: What?
2: The hayride.
6: 7:30. Why?
2: 'Cause I'm going.
10: Will be enough food, George.
1: Yeah, I think so. What did I do with my notes?
10: You laid them over there.
1: Oh, thanks. 7:30. Well, people should be here any minute. Jimmy, would you go get your sister? The Bible study's about to start.
9: She's not up there.
1: What do you mean?
9: I just looked in her room. She's not there.
1: Donna! Donna! Where is she?
2: I don't get it. I thought the hayride was at Gower's farm, the other way.
11: It is, but we decided to skip it.
2: What? Then where are we going?
11: Right there.
2: What's that?
6: You don't know what that is, Donna?
2: No.
11: That's the Donovan house.
2: Wait a minute. We're not supposed to go there.
11: Who said?
2: My dad said. I can't go. You guys go without me some other night, okay? Let's go to the hayride.
11: Oh, forget the hayride. You really want to watch Eric and Allison on their big date? Besides, we have to go tonight. This is the 30th anniversary of the disappearance.
2: What disappearance?
11: 30 years ago today, the Donovan family mysteriously disappeared, never heard from again. And every year since then, on this date, people have noticed strange lights in an upstairs window, flickering.
6: Hold it, I didn't hear this part.
11: Don't you want to see what's upstairs?
2: That's not the point, I'm not allowed.
11: All right, we'll take you back. I told you she'd bail out, Marcia.
6: It's not her fault.
11: Come on, Reverend Donna. Let's go. We're going back.
2: Wait. Wait. Okay, I'll go.
11: All right. See? It's not that bad. It's just a house.
6: A very dark house.
7: What, you expected the porch light to be on?
6: Light your lantern. You brought a lantern?
7: Thought it'd be a nice effect. Better than flashlights, anyway. I left it there, under the window.
6: You mean you guys have known all along you were going to do this?
7: Sure.
6: Just turn the lantern on, please.
7: All right, calm down. Who's going in first?
6: You seem to be Captain Courageous. You do the honors.
7: All righty. I'll just peek in and check it out.
6: What? What was it?
7: Who did the wallpapering in here?
6: Kevin, don't do that.
7: It's clear. Let's go.
6: I almost had a heart attack. Too many spider webs.
7: Hey, look at that.
6: What?
7: There's something moving over there.
6: Don't start, Kevin.
7: Nah, I'm serious. Look.
6: He's right. I went out of here.
7: I'm gonna check it out.
6: Kevin, be careful.
7: What is it? Broke my lantern. Hand me that sheet. Gotta put out this fire.
6: Here you go. What's the matter?
7: It's spreading too fast. Come here, help me.
6: You guys, the flames are getting higher.
7: I can't stomp it out fast enough.
6: The curtains, it got the curtains. Get out of there.
7: Come on, let's go. Everybody out.
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13: 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We always love hearing from you.
1: Well, let's move on. I was going to have Donna speak here, but since she's not here, let's go ahead and read in Proverbs 22, verse 6. Jimmy, would you read that for me, please?
9: Sure. Train up a child in the way he should go, and when he's old, he will not turn from it.
1: Now, this verse has triggered a lot of debate over the years. Could you get that, honey?
14: Sure.
1: You know, some think it puts too much responsibility on the parents. In other words, if your child does turn from the way he should go, you are somehow responsible, but we're responsible for keeping your kids in line.
15: George, would you come here, please?
1: Could you excuse me a moment? What's going on? Donna, are you okay?
14: I'm fine.
16: Mr. Barkley, your daughter and some friends were at the old Donovan house tonight.
1: What? Donna...
16: They also proceeded to burn it down.
1: Burn it down?
16: Well, the house went up like kindling. Fortunately, nobody was hurt.
14: Donna!
1: I can't believe this.
16: Nobody's pressing any charges. The place was condemned, probably would have been torn down anyway.
1: I'm so sorry.
16: Yeah, well, I thought you should know.
1: Yes, indeed. Thank you.
16: Sure. And Donna, I don't mind telling you, I'm disappointed. This isn't like you. I don't want to see you doing anything like this again. You hear?
14: Yes, sir.
16: All right. You folks have a good evening now.
1: Thank you.
17: Thanks, officer.
1: You're okay?
14: Yeah.
1: We're going to talk about this later.
14: I know.
1: Going up to your room.
14: Okay.
1: Well, let's get back to the study.
17: Yeah.
1: What was it I was talking about?
9: Keeping your kids in line?
1: Thanks, Jimmy. I just can't figure out what you were thinking, Donna. I mean, you could have been seriously hurt.
14: I know.
1: Am I going to have to worry about you now?
14: No.
1: Why didn't you listen to me? I told you that place was dangerous. What's going on with you? Didn't I say to stay away?
14: Yes, sir.
1: I just can't believe you'd disobey me like that. And that doesn't even include your sneaking out when you were supposed to be here.
14: I know. I'm sorry.
1: Do you realize what this does to our entire family? How am I going to stand up in front of the congregation on Sunday? I'm the pastor and my daughter's out burning houses down. Would you listen to a preacher who can't keep his own family under control?
14: I don't know what else to say. I'm sorry.
17: Hello? George, it's for you.
1: Hello? Yes. Tonight? Sure, I can be there. All right. Thanks. I'll see you. That was Richard, head of the pastoral committee. He's called an emergency meeting. He wants me there.
17: An emergency meeting about what?
1: Who knows? I mean, I wouldn't be surprised if they just let me go.
17: George, you're overreacting.
1: Well, if I were them, I would have serious doubts about me. I gotta go.
2: Wait, Dad, could I say something before you leave?
1: Yes?
2: I just want to say I'm really, really sorry. I just didn't mean for any of this to happen. I wasn't thinking. There's just been a lot of pressure, but I know there's no excuse. I'll just try harder, okay? I'll sit up front with Mom. I'll go to all the dinners and stuff. I'll try really hard to be the perfect preacher's kid. I promise.
1: Okay. We'll talk about it later. I'll be back soon.
15: Well, let's go ahead and get started. This shouldn't be a very long meeting. We really only have one subject on the agenda. George, we're here to talk about you.
1: Yeah, I kind of figured that.
15: We're concerned, George. I, for one, wonder if...
1: Look, excuse me. May I say something?
15: Well, sure.
1: I think I know where this is headed, and I'd like to say a few things before you get to it.
15: That's fine. Go ahead.
1: My kids are teenagers. And because they're teenagers, by definition, sometimes they mess up. I can ask my daughter to be faithful to God. I can ask her to contribute to our family, but I can't ask my daughter to not be a teenager. It's impossible for her to be anything else. As a father, I can't condone what she did tonight. She must be punished for that. But also as a father, I have to know when to cut her some slack, because she's a teenager. I know in their hearts my kids want to be role models. In fact, my daughter said tonight that she'd try harder to be perfect. Perfect. As if it were possible for any of us to be perfect. And I was thinking on the way to this meeting that it'd be wrong for me to stand here and pretend like we can. We are the preacher's family, but that doesn't mean we're a perfect family. If you want me as your interim pastor, you'll have to accept me and my family as we are, warts and all. We'll always do our best for you, but I can't promise we'll never make mistakes. And, well, that's all I wanted to say.
15: Thank you, George. That was a very passionate speech, though I'm not quite sure why you gave it.
1: What do you mean?
15: Well, it's not like we're going to ask you to resign, George.
1: You're not?
15: Of course not. I'm proud to have you as our pastor. So is everyone else.
1: Then why did you call this meeting?
15: Well, Mrs. Erskine called it. She suggested that we ask you if there's anything we can do to help.
1: Mrs. Erskine?
18: Yes, that's right, George. And I just want to say that I'm sorry. I did exactly what you're talking about. I expected you and your daughter to be perfect, and that's just not right. So I'd like to apologize.
1: Well, thank you, Mrs. Erskine.
15: All right, on to business. Is there anything we can do to help, George?
1: I think you just did it.

0: I'll never underestimate her again. Beneath that tough exterior is a very compassionate person.
1: Wow.
0: Oh, yeah, I made quite a speech. I mean, you should have heard it. It was about pretending to be perfect. I don't ever want you to feel like you have to do that, Donna. I said some things to you that I never should have said. Do you understand?
1: Yeah, thanks. I am sorry, Dad. I mean, you can punish me, but it can't make me feel any worse than I do right now. I feel like I let you down.
0: Come here. Look at me. No matter how much you may disappoint me, I'll never stop loving you. You know that, don't you?
1: Yeah, I do. Thanks.
0: Look at us. Pretty lame excuse for a preacher's family, huh?
1: No, I don't think so. I think we're just perfect.

0: of us are guilty at times of putting pressure on people to be perfect, just because of the position they hold, or maybe who their parents are. What we need to remember is that we all are supposed to be Christ-like. Just because someone is a preacher's kid doesn't mean that you don't have to live up to the same standards they do. We all need to listen to what Paul said in Ephesians 5:1. Be imitators of God. Are you a preacher's kid? If you are, I'd love to hear about your experiences. If you want to write, the address is Adventures in Odyssey, Colorado Springs, Colorado, 80995. 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And I'm Chris, hoping you'll join us again next time for more Adventures in Odyssey.
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1: We greet our friends everywhere with Chapter 15 of Perilous Journey, the story of John Bunyan. This is another in the series Stories of Great Christians. 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

0: It was faith, John Bunyan had been told. Faith in the finished work of Jesus Christ in atoning for the sins of the world. Faith, the simple answer to the spiritual frustration that had plagued him for so long. But... as he walked along from his home to Bedford one rainy day...
1: yes, that is certainly it. Without faith, one is lost, and without hope, faith. But can anyone have this faith? How can I be sure it's been given to me? What if I've not been given faith? Where am I then? How can I even know whether or not I have faith? If I really have no faith, I'm lost. But I must know. But how?
2: A miracle.
1: Huh? I thought I heard
2: a miracle.
1: A miracle? A miracle to prove my faith. Certainly, if I have faith, I could perform a miracle. Have not the followers of Jesus Christ through the years performed miracles? A miracle. But what? Nothing in front of anyone. Just something by myself. Make certain. The road. Some places dry, some places puddled from the rain. If I could exchange the places, make the puddles dry and the dry places wet, certainly that would be a miracle. Certainly that would prove whether I had faith.
2: A miracle.
1: A miracle. Right here, right now. That's what I must do. A miracle to test, to see if I really have faith. Puddles, I command you. Wait,
3: hadn't I better pray first that God would make me able? Possibly I'd better go under that hedge over there. What if I pray and then nothing happens? What if I try and the puddles stay puddles and the dry spots don't change? It would prove I had no faith. It would prove I am lost.
0: To many, the struggles of John Bunyan seemed childish foolishness. But as one biographer remarks, to respect him as he deserves, it's necessary that we should be informed of the extreme ignorance out of which he made his way. A passage not less terrible than that of his own pilgrim in the valley of the shadow of death. And so, John Bunyan's search for peace with God through Christ was marked by many detours.
4: Harry! Oh, Harry!
5: Huh? Oh, well, if it isn't John Bunyan! I thought you'd gone to some monastery.
4: I suppose it must seem that way.
5: Since you stopped coming to the alehouse, I have become drinking champion. Don't tell me you'll start coming again.
4: No, I'd not planned it.
5: Oh, that's a relief.
4: But, Harry, why do you continue this way?
5: Hmm?
4: What will become of you if you die in this condition?
5: Well, if it were not for such as I, John Bunyan, what would the devil do for company?
6: It's true, John. I have found it at last.
4: But I always thought you were a Christian, Mr. Potter.
6: I've tried them all. For a long while, I thought the Independents had the true light. But they've only gone a little way into the glorious life.
4: A little way?
6: Oh, I know you're one of them, John. But when you hear what has happened to me, what I have found...
4: I've always respected your knowledge of the Bible, Mr. Potter.
6: Even that is child steps, John. Child steps. The ranters have the ultimate revelation on peace, John.
4: The ranters?
6: That's right. Oh, it's so simple. How many times in Scripture have you read that the flesh is flesh and the spirit, spirit? The flesh is corruptible. There is nothing about it worth saving. But the spirit, clear, pure... at peace.
4: I don't completely follow what you're saying.
6: Come with me to the meetings, John Bunyan. Your eyes will be open to truth. Truth which goes beyond the independence, beyond the scriptures, beyond God himself.
4: What?
6: We are at one with the universe. Oh, think of it, John. We have passed beyond the limits of frail humanity. We are saved, pure above all. It is impossible for us to sin. Come and see.
4: But God has said...
6: God was speaking to the common man, trying to lead him past and away from the sin that weighed him down. We are free. We have risen again to heights of purity that know no sin.
4: Mr. Potter, you're drunk.
6: Drunk? A word carrying with it the meaning of evil. No. I have been filled with the products of vine and field. I am at one with all. Have you ever noticed, John Bunyan, that the death of Jesus Christ was for our at-one-ment?
4: I don't know what to say to you.
6: Come to our meetings, John. Have you ever seen anyone as happy as me?
0: John Bunyan was approached by many of the newly formed ranter groups. And although their doctrine and behavior had sensual appeal to this vigorous young man, he wrote later,
7: God, who had designed me for better things, kept me in the fear of his name and did not suffer me to accept such cursed principles. Blessed be God, who put it into my heart to cry out to him, to be kept and directed, and to distrust my own wisdom. For I have seen the effect of that prayer in his preserving me, not only from these particular areas, but from those that have come up since.
8: John?
7: Huh? Yes, my Mary?
8: I don't like disturbing you.
7: Oh, don't fret, my Mary.
8: I know you have little enough time to read.
7: What is it you want?
8: I don't know. I just thought I'd...
7: I haven't been paying a great deal of mind to you of late, have I?
8: I'm happy to see you spending so much time reading the scriptures. At first, I wondered where your constant thoughts were taking you.
7: And now?
8: I have never known anyone to be so completely held by thoughts of God. But I know they are right, and you are right.
7: Oh, my Mary. Everywhere I go, it seems I hear of some evil, some wickedness. It beckons me with such power as to almost subdue me. I sometimes seriously question whether there is any faith or spiritual life in me.
8: Your conscience is so hard on you, my John.
7: Does a true Christian react as I do to the calling of evil?
8: Do you truly doubt your faith?
7: Possibly it's not a matter of my faith at all. Listen to this. I was just reading it. It is not of him that willeth, nor of him that runneth, but of God that showeth mercy.
8: I have always understood that the mercy was on God's part.
7: Aye, but look what it says. Not of him that willeth or runneth. This takes it completely away from man and puts it in the hands of God. He must select those to whom he will show mercy. This verse clearly shows that man has nothing to do with it, no matter how he wills or runs.
8: I am not gifted at following the arguments of Scripture.
7: What it means is that I may have lost all opportunity long ago to be shown mercy by God. I may be willing and running to find God's favor in Christ and not have any real hope.
8: I cannot believe that, John.
7: I do not want to believe it, but... Oh, Mary... What if my many past sins and rejections of God have caused him to pass me by? What if my tremendous guilt has moved me too far from God's forgiveness?

0: She's very responsive to the sound of your voice, my Mary.
1: I think she is happy for a blind child, don't you, John?
0: You've made the world a warm and lovely place for her.
1: Pray God it may always be so.
0: Her wretched father only spreads gloom about the place.
1: If that were true, she wouldn't smile so when she hears you.
0: I hope the love I show her can somehow atone for her sad condition.
1: I wish you wouldn't blame yourself for wee Mary's blindness.
0: Listen, Mary, listen to this. For as much as the children are partakers of flesh and blood, he also himself likewise doth part of the same, that through death he might destroy him that had the power of death, that is the devil, and deliver those who, through fear of death, were all their life subject to bondage. Delivered from fear of death.
1: Are you well, John?
0: Well, overcome with wellness, my Mary. Christ, through his death, has overcome the devil and freed those chained by the fear of death.
2: John Bunyan has been described as violently alternating between hope and despair. And for a long period in his early Christian life, this well describes him. But could it not be said also, God was leading him in and out of problems, giving him background and first-hand experience, which would one day produce some of the finest Christian literature the world would know? But at this period in his life, John Bunyan needed help.
0: I wish I could read the experience of some ancient godly man from whose temptations I might learn wisdom.
2: And the God who said, "Seek and ye shall find," provided.
3: Have you found what you're looking for?
0: It's hard to tell.
3: I beg your pardon?
0: What I mean is, I don't exactly know what I'm looking for. This pile of old books has attracted me.
3: Oh, well, there are many fine old works there, I'm sure.
0: I'll keep looking through them, if I may.
3: Just signal me when you found something that pleases you.
0: I will. What's this? Commentary upon the Epistle of St. Paul to the Galatians by Martin Luther. First collected and gathered word by word out of his preaching, and now out of Latin, faithfully translated into English for the unlearned. Who, being first a friar, in what blindness, superstition, and darkness, in what dreams and dregs of monkish idolatry he was drowned, his history declareth, witness recordeth, and this book also partly doth specify. After he had thus continued a long space, more pharisaical and zealous in these monkish ways than the common sort of that order, at length it so pleased Almighty God to begin with this man first to touch his conscience with some remorse and feeling of sin, his mind with fears and misdoubts, whereby he was driven to seek further. Can it be? Can this man have lived so similar an existence as I? I must have this book. I must learn from this Martin Luther.
2: You've heard Chapter 15 of Perilous Journey, the story of John Bunyan. This is another in the series Stories of Great Christians, and comes to you from the radio studios of the Moody Bible Institute in Chicago.

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1: Well, hello there. I'm the largest shorebird in North America. I am a curlew.
2: A curlew? How do you spell that?
1: C-U-R-L-E-W.
2: Okay. Carrie, right?
1: Right on, Uncle Bob.
2: Hey, Carrie Curlew, welcome to Nature Corner.
1: Oh, super neat being here.
2: Oh, good having you. Well, I've never seen a bird with such an unusual bill.
1: I know. I get a lot of questions about it.
2: The kids can't see you. Describe it to them, Carrie.
1: It looks like a long, curved pencil.
2: Mm-hmm. How long?
1: 6 inches.
2: Ooh.
1: That's why scientists call me the long-billed curlew.
2: I should say, your bill curves downward at the tip, a little like a flamingo's.
1: Right, like a sickle. And that's why some people call me the sickle bird.
2: Interesting. Why is it curved?
1: The wise master designer engineered it in that shape to help me find my food better and to look out for danger while I'm poking it down into the mud and sand.
2: Where do you dig with it, Carrie?
1: In the mud, out in the marshes, along the shorelines of lakes and ocean beaches.
2: I want you to tell us all about this in just a moment, but first, tell the kids what you look like, righty?
1: Well, Uncle Bob, like I said, I'm the largest shorebird in North America.
2: And how large is that?
1: From the tip of my bill to the end of my tail feathers, I'm 26 inches.
2: Ooh, a lot of pretty brown and white feathers along the length of your body.
1: Well, thank you.
2: You're welcome. How about your wings?
1: My wingspan is 40 inches.
2: 20 inches per wing.
1: Yes, they make me get up, up, up, and away really fast.
2: Just how fast can you fly?
1: About 50 miles per hour.
2: Ooh, that's really moving.
1: Everyone who's ever seen a flock of curlew fly has said the undersides of our wings are beautiful.
2: Oh, really? What color are they?
1: A pinkish cinnamon. See?
2: Oh, beautiful. Thanks for raising your wings so I could see, Carrie.
1: Glad to do it. Anything to be a good teacher, Uncle Bob.
2: And you're just that. Did anyone ever tell you you look like a thin, long-necked chicken?
1: Only you. But you're right. A thin, brown and white-striped, long-necked chicken.
2: With a super long, curved bill.
1: Yes.
2: Where do you live, Carrie?
1: During the spring and summer, whole flocks of us can be found in the prairies around shallow lakes and mud flats in the western United States.
2: Mm-hmm.
1: My relatives used to live all across the USA.
2: Oh, really? Why are you only found in the western USA today?
1: Well, because farmers plowed up the great prairie lands back in the 1930s.
2: I see. And your relatives depended on the grassy prairies near lakes and ponds.
1: Yes. When the prairie grass disappeared, my cousins had no place to make their nests and homes, so they moved west where they could find some prairie.
2: I see. Are there many of you curlews today?
1: Not really. We're slowly recovering, Uncle Bob.
2: A boy wants to know why you like the prairie grass so much, Carrie.
1: We roost in the tall grass.
2: Oh, that's where you make your bed.
1: Dead grass in the prairie.
2: I'll bet they do. You know, with your brown and white feathers, you look like you'd blend perfectly with the dead grass on the ground.
1: Oh, I do. And that's why the great creator taught me to build my nest there.
2: One thing, though.
1: What's that?
2: Well, as you'd be sitting on your nest, it appears like your long neck would make you quite visible to any coyote or fox who was wandering through the prairie grass.
1: I'll share this little trick with you and the kids, but no one else.
2: Okay, go.
1: When I know that a hawk or a fox is prowling nearby as I'm on my nest, I'll just lay my long neck

0: pin head flat on the ground. I look just like dead grass.
1: Clever.
0: Clever creator who taught me. Oh, that shows his wisdom.
1: It sure does.
0: When I'm on my nest, and other members of the flock see a fox prowling around, they'll fly into the air and scream, "Curlew! Curlew! Curlew!"
1: Is that where you got your name?
0: Yes, it is.
1: Oh, for land's sake. Well, Carrie Curlew, does your mate help you incubate your eggs?
0: Yes, we're a good team. He sits on the eggs for his shift every day.
1: Why, I like dads who do their part in the home.
0: Me too.
1: When your babies hatch, do they have that curved bill like you have?
0: No, it's straight for a couple of months.
1: Really? Why doesn't it bend downward like yours?
0: Christ our Creator, with all of his wisdom, knew that it would be a whole lot easier for us to feed the baby chicks if their bills were straight. We could get it in their mouth.
1: I get it. That makes sense.
0: Everything the Lord does makes sense, Uncle Bob.
1: Ooh, right on, Carrie Curlew. Okay, the kids and I have been waiting for you to explain why your long 6-inch pencil-sized bill is curved downward.
0: Much easier for me to catch my food, my dear.
1: Really? Explain.
0: I wade in the water of shallow lakes and ponds, and even the ocean, looking for small crabs and tiny creatures called mollusks.
1: Snails, oysters, and clams are mollusks, right?
0: You're right. And do I love them. Yum, yum, yum. I love worms that I dig out of the mud, too.
1: How does your curved bill help you find these creatures?
0: Now, if my bill were straight, I would have to point my head straight down toward the water, right?
1: Right.
0: But because the tip end of my bill bends downward, that means I don't have to bend my head as low.
1: Okay, that makes sense, but how does that help you?
0: I'm able to see what's around me as I'm probing my long bill in the water.
1: A girl wants to know, why do you have to see what's around you?
0: Where hawks and eagles would love to swoop down on me as I'm looking for my dinner. Ooh. But because of where my eyes are located in the sides of my head, I'm able to see the sky above me.
1: Terrific. And that's because your head is not bent low.
0: And it's not bent low because my bill is bent.
1: That's right. It does the bending instead of your neck.
0: You've got it. So I can probe around in the mud with my long bill, hoping the super sensitive end touches something I recognize.
1: Like a little crab or a snail.
0: Yes. Mm-hmm. And then I'll pull him out of the water and eat him on the spot.
1: His shell, too?
0: No. I'll open his shell and chow on what's inside.
1: Well, how do you get inside a snail shell?
0: That's another reason why the Lord gave me a bill that curves downward, Uncle Bob.
1: Explain.
0: Because my bill curves downward, it's very strong. It acts like a pair of pliers and breaks the shell apart.
1: Neato.
0: Well, that's not all.
1: Really?
0: Because my bill is curved downward, I'm able to look into the water easier and see the creatures.
1: Explain yourself.
0: Well, if my bill were straight, I'd have to look straight down when I jabbed it into the mud, and I couldn't see what's in the water. The front of my face would block my view.
1: Oh, but because your bill is curved downward, you don't have to look straight down into the water.
0: And the front of my face is not in the way, blocking my view.
1: So you can see.
0: That's right. Because the Lord Jesus Christ, my Creator, bent my bill at a perfect angle, the tip of it is directly under my head when I lower it into the water.
1: But it wouldn't be that way if your bill were straight.
0: Right on, Uncle Bob. See why my bill is shaped the way it is?
1: Oh, I sure do. It's easier for you to see what kind of food that you're catching.
0: You've got it.
1: Boy, this has really been educational today, Carrie Curlew. Thanks a million.
0: Oh, thanks for inviting me. I've enjoyed this. Hey, kids, next time you see a bird with a curved bill, tell yourselves, hey, this was no accident of evolution. Instead, it was a high-tech scientific design by the great Creator, the Lord Jesus Christ.
2: Hello. I am a famous city in Asia. I am known best for the beautiful purple cloth made in me.
3: Are you Bible City?
2: Yes, my name is mentioned 4 times.
3: How about another clue?
2: Remember Lydia in your Bible?
3: Oh, yeah.
2: Well, she lived in me. Lydia sold my famous purple cloth.
3: Lydia, yeah, I know the story. She was saved in one of Paul's meetings in Philippi.
2: Right.
3: Thyatira, that's your name?
2: You've got it, Tim. That's me.
3: You said you're in Asia?
2: Yes.
3: What part?
2: In western Turkey, about 50 miles east of the Aegean Sea.
3: Okay, not far from Ephesus, then.
2: You're right.
3: Tell me about yourself, Thyatira.
2: I was at my greatest 100 years after the birth of the Lord Jesus Christ, Tim.
3: Okay, 100 A.D. And now, you said you were 50 miles east of the Aegean Sea?
2: Yes.
3: Was there a river close to you that led to the ocean?
2: No, but there was a superhighway.
3: Really?
2: Yes. It was the famous trade road, and it brought thousands of people into me to buy and sell.
3: To buy your famous purple cloth.
2: And my world-famous red dye.
3: Dye?
2: Yes. Farmers in me grew a prickly plant known as the madder plant, Tim. They harvested its roots and sold them to the dye merchants.
3: They got dye out of the roots?
2: Yes, by boiling them in water, a brilliant red dye was released from the roots. This was used for dyeing fezes.
3: What are fezes, Thyatira?
2: A fez is a hat worn by men of Turkey.
3: Oh, really?
2: Yes, there were so many bright red fezes made in me that my dye became known as Turkey Red all over the world.
3: And that's why so many people came to you on the great trade road, Thyatira.
2: Tim, because of my cloth factories and my red dye, there were more trade offices in me than in any other city of Asia.
3: Whoa, you're really famous.
2: But the factories would not have been able to use my bright red dye unless the Creator had given me super good water.
3: What do you mean by that?
2: Well, you need excellent water to mix the dye with, or the cloth will not hold the bright color of the dye.
3: That's interesting. And that's where the Bible story of Lydia comes in. Acts 16:14 says a certain woman named Lydia from Thyatira was a seller of purple fabrics.
2: Lydia was one of the many businesswomen from my city.
3: Acts 16 says she traveled to Philippi one day to sell her purple cloth.
2: And that's where this very religious woman met the Apostle Paul and learned how the Lord Jesus Christ could become her personal Savior.
3: That's neat, Thyatira. Tell me more about yourself.
2: Most of the people in me were idol worshippers, Tim.
3: Oh?
2: Have you ever heard of Apollo?
3: Yes, he was the sun god, wasn't he?
2: You're right. He was one of the many Greek gods.
3: Do you exist today, Thyatira?
2: No, I was destroyed many years ago. Today, the modern city of Akasar has been built over my ruins. 50,000 people live there.
3: Isn't there anything left of you?
2: Just the ruins of an old church, Tim. I don't know if it's the church spoken about in the book of Revelation or not.
3: You're spoken about in Revelation?
2: Oh, yes, three times.
3: Oh, tell me about it.
2: The Lord Jesus in Revelation 2:19 told the Apostle John to write this letter to the church in me. He said, "People of Thyatira, I know your deeds, your love, your faith, your service and perseverance, and that you're doing more now than you did at first."
3: They loved Christ. They were saved people. And they were growing stronger in their relationship to God.
2: Yes, but some of them weren't.
3: Oh, really?
2: Right. Christ told John to add this in Revelation 2:20. "However, Church of Thyatira, I have this against you. You put up with that woman Jezebel, who calls herself a prophetess. By her false teachings, she misleads my servants to do very immoral things with their bodies. Repent of this, Church at Thyatira."
3: Oh, God told the church in you to repent of the way they put up with the wicked teachings of this woman Jezebel.
2: That's right. But Christ told the rest of the believers in my church who do not put up with her sin, Hold on to what you have until I come.
3: Yeah, hang in there. Revelation 2, 24 and 25.
2: That's right.
3: Boy, what a lesson, Thyatira. It teaches me that there are all kinds of Christians in a church. Those who put up with sin in the church, and those who don't.
2: Well, thank God for those who don't.
3: Amen to that, Thyatira. Hey, thanks for teaching me about you today.
2: Glad to do it, Tim.
1: And that's Storybook Room for today. Uncle Bob saying, stay true to God's word, and you won't have to worry about putting up with false teaching.
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1: Hey, sis, dad, mom, come on. 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
3: Three tickets, please. Two adults and one child.
4: Three tickets. Excuse me, please. Hello, ticket office. Ghost Town and Calico Railroad. Yes, sir? You're welcome, sir. Now, three tickets. Two adults and one child. There you are. $1.25, please.
3: How soon does the train leave?
4: Immediately. You'll have to hurry to make it.
3: Well, we just made it. Is this seat all right?
5: Sure. My, this is a plush car.
3: Yeah. I understand it was brought here from the Denver and Rio Grande Western Railroad.
6: Daddy, look out there. Indians dancing around the burning stake.
7: Hey, reach everybody. This is a holdup. Just keep quiet, you and the kid, ma'am, and ain't nobody gonna get hurt. All we want your gold dust and silver dollars.
8: Howdy, partners. This is Uncle Dan.
9: And I'm Aunt Carol.
8: I'm a-hoping you're all ready to take a ride on this GT&C railroad that runs through these here parts.
9: I believe Uncle Dan is trying to get you in the mood for an imaginary visit to the famous Knott's Berry Farm in California. That's what today's story is all about.
8: That's right, ma'am. And this here story is called Ghost Town.
10: Well, Mr. Knott, here we are again, ready to listen to the rest of your story.
11: As I said last week, the finding and cultivation of those six boysenberry plants were the beginning of our financial success. 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
12: There. That's it. 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
13: Do you think we'll get any customers? 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
13: But our berries are not a bit better than the berries other farmers sell at their roadside stands, and they're not getting rich.
12: Ah, my dear, but I think our berries will be better. 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Also, we'll wrap them in clean paper, held tight with rubber bands. 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
13: Well, maybe it'll work.
12: I know it will. Listen, do you realize that if we get only one customer a day, one new customer a day, and satisfy that customer so he'll be back, do you realize how many customers we'll have in a year?
13: No.
12: More than we could take care of. Hundreds.
13: You have lots of confidence and faith, don't you?
12: Well, of course. Success is made up of faith and hard work. I have faith in you and the children.
13: And what is that supposed to mean?
12: Well, I'm going to raise the berries and produce and leave the harvesting and selling up to you and the children.
13: But I don't know anything about running a roadside stand.
12: Ah, my dear, you know almost everything about almost everything.
13: Flattery will get you nowhere, except...
12: Except?
13: All right, all right. The children and I will take care of the roadside stand. Walter?
12: Yes?
13: Since the stand is doing so well, I was just wondering if maybe I could make some jam and pies understand now, we're not going in the restaurant business, but
12: I understand. No restaurant business.
13: Well, I do think that maybe I could sell pies and jams at the stand, along with the berries and things.
12: I'm proud of you, Cordelia.
13: Now, don't change the subject, Walter.
12: I'm not. I am proud of you. Oh. You have a knack with customers at the stand. Your berries and produce are arranged so neatly that customers come back week after week. And your jams and pies.
13: Oh, Walter.
12: Once they taste them, you'll be swamped with customers.
13: Walter Knott's prophecy proved accurate. The little stand did do a great business. Customers returned week after week for Cordelia's pies and preserves. The Knott children made a game of flagging down motorists with immense stalks of rhubarb which grew in the garden areas of the little farm. By toil and close family teamwork, the Knotts began to see a path out of their wilderness of debt. Then came the oil boom of 1929, followed closely by the Great Depression of the early 30s. With only faith in himself, his family, and the future, Walter purchased an additional 10 acres of land. Then, in the middle of the Depression, Mr. Knott experimented with the new yet almost forgotten boysenberry. They were so large that it took only 25 berries to fill a standard half-pound box. These wonderful berries, retailed through the Knott roadside stand, returned, in spite of the Depression, $1,737 per acre. The demand was enormous. Walter, everyone wants the new boysenberry.
12: I'm nursing them along, multiplying the plants as fast as I can. Next year we should have plenty.
13: By the way, dear, are you going to supply plants to that nursery that wrote asking for as many as you could spare?
12: Well, I think I should, don't you?
13: Well, you could hold on to the boysenberry as an exclusive Knott Berry Farm product. We'd be the only farm who has this wonderful berry. Think of what that would do for us financially.
12: No doubt about it. It'd make us financially independent. But do you think that that's the thing to do?
13: I hadn't thought much about it.
12: I have. And I've come to the conclusion that I should share this wondrous fruit with other growers, big and little, anyone who wants it.
13: I'm proud of you, Walter. Even if we starve, I'm proud of you. Those Depression years were tough ones. It was only by the money taken in at the roadside stand for Cordelia's pies and preserves that the Knott Berry Farm was able to weather the Depression. Even so, the going was indeed difficult. It was Cordelia's homey kindness and ever-present smile that brought customers back again and again and kept the Knott Berry Farm's collective heads above bankruptcy's muddy waters. Walter, I've decided to serve light lunches in the stand along with the pies and preserves, but I want you to understand distinctly, dear, that I'm not in the restaurant business.
12: Yes, dear, I understand. You are not in the restaurant business.
13: The added revenue from the light lunches kept the venture afloat. Then came 1934, a year that proved to be very eventful for the Knott Berry Farm. It all started something like this. I want you to understand one thing for sure, Walter. We're not going in the restaurant business.
12: Well, of course we're not going in the restaurant business. Things are tough enough without that.
13: But, well, I have decided to try serving chicken dinners along with the snacks. Tomorrow I'm going to try it.
12: But you just
13: said... I have
12: said...
13: it all figured out, dear. I'll do the cooking, and the girls will serve the meals. It won't increase our expenses, and, well, we might take in a little more money.
12: Cordelia, you're wonderful. But what about dishes?
13: Well, I've decided to use... Well, I'm going to use our wedding china.
12: No.
13: Do you mind so much?
12: Mind? I should say not. I think it's wonderful that you think enough of the project to use the china.
13: Oh.
12: Well, you never have before. Never. Everything all ready for your chicken dinner experiment?
13: Walter Knott, you get right out of this kitchen. I don't need a man around here.
12: All right, all right. I was just trying to be helpful.
14: Mama, four people just came in. They want the chicken dinners.
12: Ah, success!
13: Go on, get out of here. You're in the way.
12: All right, all right.
13: Four chicken dinners coming up.
12: Asleep yet, dear?
13: No. and counting sheep.
12: I bet you're counting the dollars you took in today for chicken dinners.
13: It was just a little over $5, that's all.
12: For the first day? I think that's wonderful. Are you going to continue the experiment?
13: Oh, for another day or two, but I... Well, I'm not going in the restaurant business.
12: Oh, perish the idea. How did your customers like the dinners?
13: All right, I guess.
12: Well, you know what I think? I think your cooking, especially your chicken dinners, have a magical quality away and beyond anything served in ordinary restaurants.
13: Oh.
12: I predict that soon the four tables will be filled with diners almost every day.
13: Oh, what an imagination you have, Walter. You're a dreamer.
12: Well, we'll see.
13: But Walter Knott's prediction that the four tables would someday be filled almost every day with chicken dinner eaters was entirely wrong. Here's what actually happened.
14: What are we going to do, Mama? The four tables are full, and there are at least 40 or 50 people standing in line outside waiting to get in.
12: What'd I tell you?
13: Walter, will you get out of here, please? We can't be bothered with you underfoot. We have too much to do around here.
12: I'm only trying to help.
13: Do you really want to help?
12: Yeah, how?
13: Well, then go outside and keep the people in line entertained.
12: Entertained?
13: Talk to them. Keep them happy. You have a glib tongue. Well, now make good use of it.
12: Oh,
13: go on,
12: me.
13: Get. Get. All skedaddle.
12: Right, all right.

0: Well, this is a... Well, I mean, I called y'all here so we could have a meeting. Yes, a meeting. You are all a part of Knott's Berry Farm. Each of you has contributed to its success. It is a success, and going to be even more so. Mother and I are proud of the way you've all stepped in and done your share. So you will share in the policymaking of Knott's Berry Farm. From now on, we will have a weekly board meeting. Together, we will decide on the big issues.
1: Oh, I think that's...
0: Now, quiet. Now, the first problem we have to decide on is we need a larger dining room and kitchen. Now, what are we going to do about it?
2: But, Daddy, Mother says she doesn't want to be in the restaurant business.
3: I don't. I haven't the slightest desire to run a restaurant, Walter, nor the slightest notion how to run one.
0: True. We're just experimenting, and to complete the experiment, we have to enlarge to take care of the crowds. Now, what is your desire in the matter?
3: I don't hardly know.
0: Now, if we double the space, that'll take care of the crowd.
3: What?
0: We will add another room.
3: Why?
0: All in favor, say yes. Carried. Meeting dismissed. Board of Directors meeting of the Knott Berry Farm called to order. Is everyone present? Russell, Virginia, Tony, and little Marion. Children, I mean members of the board, we have another very serious problem to decide. Since we added a room to our little restaurant, I mean a roadside stand, the crowds have gotten so big we now have to make another addition. I suggest a large addition this time, large enough to take care of all the crowds that will ever come for our chicken dinners.
2: That'll take money, won't it, Daddy?
0: Yes, Tony.
2: Well, I didn't know we had any money.
3: We don't.
2: Well, how are we going to build a larger dining room, then?
0: Well, that's my worry. The point is, we do need a larger dining area. Well, the fact is, children, I mean members of the board, you have witnessed a miracle. Your mother has a magical touch in the kitchen that even I didn't suspect. People come from miles and miles just to eat her fried chicken. All right, we'll let Mother have charge of the cooking. Now you children serve the meals, and I'll build. All in favor, say aye. Carried. Meeting dismissed.
4: I'll finish the story in just a moment. First, however...
5: You know, the Knott family sure had the right idea. Because when everybody pitches in and willingly does his part... Success isn't too far away.
4: Right. And since Uncle Dan and I consider all of you part of the Your Story, Our Family, we'd like for you to help us out.
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5: Mm-hmm. 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
3: Walter Knott decided to borrow money from the local bank to build a larger dining area to take care of the huge crowds that daily came to partake of Mrs. Knott's delicious chicken dinners.
6: Well, Mr. Knott, come in, sit down. What can I do for you today?
0: I'd like to borrow some money, Mr. Welliver.
6: You came to the right place, Mr. Knott. How much do you want?
0: Well, I was thinking of $10,000.
6: $10,000? Well, I'm sure that can be arranged. You're a good farmer, Mr. Knott. Are you going to purchase more land?
0: No. I'm going to build a larger dining room.
6: Dining room? What do you mean?
0: Well, the crowds keep getting larger and larger. We need more room.
6: Well, Mr. Knott, we would be glad to lend you the money to expand your farm or for any other purpose you put it to as a farmer. But we have no desire to risk $10,000 on a restaurant. Now, you're a farmer and a good one, not a restaurant man.
0: Oh, I know that, Mr. Welliver. But the people just keep coming anyway.
6: Buena Park is a farming community. It can't support a restaurant.
0: And all you say, Mr. Welliver, is true. But I wish you'd drive out to my place and tell it to all those people who wait in line for Cordelia's chicken dinners. I'd tell them myself that I'm just a farmer. They just won't listen to me.
6: Well, nevertheless, you should stick to farming. However, you're a good customer and an honest man. So we will loan you $5,000, if you insist.
0: We were counting on $10,000, Mr. Welliver, and I'll talk it over with the family and let you know.
3: Yeah.
0: Board of Directors of the Knott's Berry Farm, we are here to consider an offer made by the bank. $5,000. I say we don't want it. $10,000 or none. Anyway, I feel sure we can make the expansion pay for itself as we build it. We'll work harder. Raise and sell more berries and nursery stock. All in favor say aye. Carried. Meeting dismissed.
3: In the summer of 1937, the new and enlarged dining quarters were open for business. Loyal customers passed the word along that there was no longer the tedious waiting line at Knott's, and business again began to boom. After only 6 weeks, the place was again filled. Again, a line formed outside, waiting to be served Cordelia's fried chicken. I had no intention of going in the restaurant business, Walter, but, well, I guess I'm in it in spite of myself.
0: And I had no intention of engaging in a building race to keep ahead of your customers, but I'm in it.
3: You are, aren't you?
0: Yeah.
3: As usual, Walter mingled with the waiting patrons, sincerely apologizing for the necessary wait and thanking them for coming.
0: We do thank you for coming, and we're sorry you have to wait. The missus and I, well, what do you know? Mr. Welliver, imagine you eating in my restaurant.
6: I was mistaken, Mr. Knott. It was a great idea you had, putting up a restaurant near where the things you sell are grown.
0: Well, we're doing right well, Mr. Welliver.
6: After dinner, may I talk to you for a few moments?
0: Well, I'd be happy to talk to you.
6: Vision a whole chain of restaurants like this one outside of every large city across the country, right in the middle of farm sections. We were wrong being cautious about loaning you money. Mr. Knott, you've a great money-making thing here. Now, if you think you'd like to expand, maybe, for instance, along the lines I just suggested, come down to the bank and see me.
0: Thank you very much, Mr. Welliver, but I'm just a farmer and always will be. Not a restaurant, man.
6: Yes. Well, you think it over, Mr. Knott, and let me know.
3: Once again, the Knotts added to their restaurant. They felt sure that this was the last time they would ever need to enlarge it. They were positive that now they had the largest restaurant in the world. But once again, they were wrong. From time to time, they had to build ever larger quarters. And it seemed that no sooner were larger quarters completed than the waiting lines again began to form outside the restaurant doors. By this time, the Knott girls were married, and the sons-in-law stepped in and helped run the enlarged Knott's Berry Farm. An entirely new restaurant, known as the Steakhouse, was built. On Mother's Day alone, they sometimes serve as many as 14,000 dinners. The estate now contained almost 200 acres, over 50 of which are devoted exclusively to automobile parking. With financial success assured and more time to devote to his own desire, Walter Knott began to dream about the old days, history of the West and its background of historical memories. Never would he forget the influence and love of his own horse and buggy experiences. He began to dream of ways he could forever perpetuate in other people's consciousness the remembrance of America's debt to its pioneer ancestors.
0: Members of the board, we've long had the policy that the Knott's Berry Farm would be a place for family holidays. Therefore, we've never allowed liquor of any kind to be served. We've never charged a cent for parking or any of our sightseeing features. Now, I intend to do something different to make this still a better family outing place. I'm going to recreate many of the historical places and monuments of American history right here on our own grounds. Now, just a minute. First, I'm going to build a cyclorama depicting early American pioneers and their trek westward. It'll include moving, covered wagon trains crossing the barren and waterless desert westward. Changing lights with recorded lectures will enhance the historic value of the cyclorama.
1: And that, Mr. Iles, was the start of what you see here now. After that cyclorama, there was no stopping. First I added one building, then another. Each building was an attempt to recreate some building of the Old West. A saloon, barber shop, school, church.
7: Are all these buildings recreations, Mr. Nutt?
1: Oh, no. Some of them are originals that we actually brought from their original sites. A schoolhouse from Kansas, and a log cabin from a Middle Western state, a hotel from Prescott, Arizona.
7: Well, it must have cost fortunes.
1: And it was worth it. Gradually, our main street over there took shape, and then Market Street, Stage Road, and finally Schoolhouse Road.
7: Mr. Knott, we're standing right now in about the center of your town. What I want to know is, just where from this site was your original roadside stand?
1: Oh, it's impossible to recognize now, but it was right over there.
7: Ah.
1: Many changes have come, so many and so fast I can't keep up with them. Land that I shed tears to pay for at $330 an acre is now selling for 10 times that much just for a 50-foot lot. The corner where my girls once stood to flag down motorists to sell them something in the roadside stand is now a paved street with fine new houses, sidewalks, and curbs.
7: Yeah, it seems like, almost a miracle at a farm. An actual farm can survive, even thrive, in the midst of all this commercialism.
1: Yes. Some people seem sort of worried about that very thing. They worry lest my farm in the middle of a city can't survive.
7: The important thing, Mr. Knott, is, how do you and your family feel about it?
1: My family? You mean the board of directors?
7: Yes, the board of directors of the Knott's Berry Farm.
1: Well, me and the family and all our associates are not in the least bit worried or pessimistic. Actually, the year when our city had its greatest population and a sure enough real estate boom, and the year Walt Disney set up his Disneyland 5 miles away, that was the very year we showed a 10% increase over the year before.
7: That's marvelous.
1: Yeah, it's more than marvelous. It's a miracle.
7: Mr. Knott, what one thing would you say contributed to your success more than any other one thing?
1: Cordelia.
7: I realize that, but... What message can I...

0: that was unhurried and pleasant. Stagecoaches rattle around the farm. Cowboys show their skills. Happy people throng in and out of yesterday's atmosphere, and millions of people sit themselves down to the same identical chicken dinner menu, served in the same style that Cordelia instituted over 30 years ago.
1: What of the future, Mr. Knott?
0: The future? Here in America, the future's like roses. One doesn't have to be a farmer or a restaurant man. Hard work and determination will help any man achieve success. You know, that's what I love about America.
1: Is that all of your story, Mr. Knott?
0: Well, not quite. There's one more thing I'd like to talk about. The resurrection of a real ghost town. You know, I've always wanted to do that. Finally, I did. Years ago, when we lived in Mojave, I saw and fell in love with a real ghost town. The forgotten, decaying town of Calico. Recently, I bought that town, reconstructed the saloons, stores, even the schoolhouse. Today, it's open to tourists. If you'd wish, I'd like to take you in fancy to the ghost town of Calico.
1: I'd love it.
0: Well, now first we go to the Mojave. After visiting with Bruce, my old neighbor, we turn the old Ford towards Calico. There's the Calico Mountain. Beautiful this morning. There's Calico, the ghost town, reborn. It's full of tourists this morning, laughing, happy. It's as lively as ever it was in its heyday. And like any other American town, people are free to enter and leave it at will. Admission money would have helped in its restoration, but I'm happy and proud that free admission is one of the Knott trademarks.
2: After parking the car, Walter Knott climbed out, stretched a bit, pushed his gray felt hat forward on his head, and followed the chattering crowd through the gate. He was unrecognized as the man who had made possible their day of relaxation and enjoyment. The only outward difference between him and the sightseers was his lack of a camera. With a stride brisk and alive enough to fit a much younger man, Walter headed north on Calico's main street. One could walk safely in this street now. For gone were the ore wagons, carriages, and gun playing of another day. Walter turned left into the reborn general merchandise store. Calico Fred, actually Fred Knoller, self-appointed sheriff, mayor, and guide of the new Calico, spotted the distinguished visitor.
3: Well, hi, Mr. Knott.
0: Hello, Fred.
3: Anyone with you, Mr. Knott?
0: No, I came up alone.
3: All right, I'll be with you in a minute, Mr. Knott.
0: Oh, you're busy. Finish with your customers, Fred. I'll meet you later at the Maggie.
3: Okay, Mr. Knott.
2: Walter Knott nodded agreement and stepped out of the store to the boardwalk. Across the little bridge and up Schoolhouse Trail, he sauntered. With a nod and friendly smile, he greeted the visitors along the way. Briskly, he started up the tiny hill to the Maggie Mine Shaft House. He sat gratefully at a small table overlooking the restored ghost town. Soon he was meeting Fred Knoller, manager of this latest Knott Berry Farm project. In the meantime, he had much to think about and dream about.
0: Well, I wonder what will be next. Something else, I hope, that will make people happier. Well, I've always wanted to be a farmer, but what a strange farmer I've turned out to be.
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0: hear the creak of the rigging, listen to the wind whip the sails. Yes, boys and girls, Sailor Sam's big schooner, the Porpoise, plunges swiftly through the waves, eager to serve her master. Where is she going? Wish I could tell you, but we'll have to find out from Sailor Sam, an adventurous young man whose hunt for scientific truth takes him anywhere. Yes, anywhere. And with him go his two young cousins, Buddy and Nancy. Aye, aye, mate. It's full speed ahead now for seafaring thrills with Sailor Sam!
1: Another sailor is sick. I say we must turn back, or the curse that is on this voyage gets us all.
2: I don't know.
1: The wind never lets up. It's always at our back, pushing us on, on. The farther we go, the more men get sick.
3: It is a strange wind. Seems like it blows day and night without stop.
1: We must join together against this Captain Stone. We must turn the ship around and go back. The other ships will join us when they see us change course.
4: Last time, Buddy and Jeff found another sailor sick with the strange illness Hazel had never seen before. The crew of the Santa Maria, unwilling from the beginning to make this repeat voyage of Christopher Columbus, are frightened and angry. Most of them are afraid there's a curse on the voyage and they'll all die from this mysterious sickness. Right now, Sam, Oley, and Mr. Lindell are searching the ship, looking for the cause of the sickness.
5: If you ask me, Sam, we'd better find out what's making the men sick pretty fast. It sounds like some of the men are having a powwow aft.
6: Think we ought to check into it?
5: No, I'm keeping an eye on them.
6: I know. They seem to be terrified. And unfortunately, when people are in fear, you can't depend on them to act wisely.
7: Well, we've checked the water supply. Hazel has examined the whole crew and can't find any men who might be carrying the disease.
5: If it is a disease.
6: That's right, Oley. We haven't proved that the sickness is any kind of a contagious disease like measles or scarlet fever.
5: Boy, that was heavy. Man, Skipper, I've moved every box of equipment in this chart room. I don't know why, because I found just what I thought. Nothing.
7: And this is the last room on board we had left to search. Everything is perfectly clean. There are no insects or rodents or anything like that that could be causing the sickness.
6: I know.
5: Sam, I wonder if it might not be a good idea to go and speak to the men. It seems to me that they're getting pretty determined to turn back.
7: No, we can't turn back. It would take more time to return to the Canary Islands than it would to keep on. We should be sighting land any day now.
5: I don't think the men believe that, Mr. Lindell.
6: Well, it's getting late. We ought to get some sleep. Who's at the wheel tonight?
5: First Mate Oley Olsen, Skipper.
6: Well, I'm glad of that, Oley. I know the men won't try anything with you at the wheel. And maybe something will come to light in the morning. We're all too tired to do any more about it tonight.

0: Sam.
1: Huh?
0: Sam.
1: Yes.
0: Are you asleep?
1: No, not anymore, buddy. Can't you sleep?
0: I've been trying for a long time, Sam. I just can't.
1: You don't feel sick?
0: No, it's not that. I've been thinking about a talk I had with Jeff today.
1: What about?
0: Well, about the Bible. He said that the Bible said that the world was flat, and therefore the Bible wasn't true.
1: What did you say?
0: Well, of course I told him that the Bible is true. And I tried to tell him what you said a long time ago when we were talking about the shape of the earth.
1: Like what?
0: Well, you know, that when the Bible says corners of the earth, it's just a way of speaking. Like to show that God holds the whole earth in his hands. The Bible says he holds the corners of the earth.
1: That's very good. I'm glad you remembered that one.
2: And the Bible also talks about the circle of the earth, too, you know.
0: Yeah, I think I told Jeff that.
1: But something is still bothering you?
0: Yes.
1: Want to tell me?
0: Well, it's just that people are always saying that the Bible is full of wrong things and that it's old-fashioned and that science has proved that God didn't create the world like the Bible says. Well, I've been thinking. I know lots of stories from the Bible, but I don't know all those little verses that people are always digging out. In fact, Jeff found a lot of verses I didn't know just by using the concordance in your Bible. And he's not even a Christian, Sam.
1: And you're thinking that unless you yourself know every single verse in the Bible, you can't know for sure that every single verse is true.
0: Well, yeah.
1: You don't have to feel worried about thinking like that. The Bible's a wonderful book, buddy. Full of all kinds of fascinating stories. Fascinating and true. Sometimes we take it for granted, you know. It's always around and not anything special.
0: Yes, but how can we know it's true?
2: Well, buddy, excuse me.
1: Do you remember when you became a Christian?
0: Of course I do.
1: You gave your life to the Lord Jesus, didn't you?
0: Yes.
1: And do you believe that Jesus is God's Son and that he died for you?
0: Yes.
1: Well, buddy, how did you know what you believed was true?
0: Well, I knew, and I still know it's true. Maybe because Jesus really did change my life, and I've got to depend on him, and he does things for me that only God can do. Well, you know, Sam, it's something to do with faith. I believe in Jesus.
1: And it's just the same with the Bible, buddy. Even great Bible scholars who know the Bible inside out finally have to come to a place where they must simply believe, just like a boy does, that the Bible is God's word and that it's true.
0: I never thought of it that way.
1: Of course, you mustn't forget that there are as many good reasons for believing that the Bible is true as there are good reasons for believing in God.
0: Sure, I understand now, Sam. I'd like to talk about it more to Jeff. He's been reading the Bible a lot, and I've been praying that he'll give his life to Jesus, too.
1: We'll all pray, buddy.
0: He's always saying that we have to pretend we're brothers. Boy, Sam, if Jeff became a Christian, we would be brothers.
1: That's right, buddy. You'd be brothers in the Lord.

0: Another dawn comes. Still no land. Still the wind blows harder and harder. Today is the day we must turn back. How many men are with me?
1: Are you sure you know how to navigate this old ship? Not like the ones we're used to?
0: Certainly. It is inconsequential. Important thing is to turn back.
1: Not if you don't know what to do about the wind. How can we sail straight into that wind? I don't know enough about how these old ships work, and neither do you.
0: It doesn't matter about the wind. Just take over this ship. Send a small boat out to the Pinta and Nina and end this expedition. What about the sickness? Do you all want to die? If we mutiny, we can force the captain to sail us back. He would not let anything happen. Not with two boys and a little girl and a woman on board. How many are with me? And come on, let's round up the other men. To the captain's cabin!

0: Wish I knew what those men down there are shouting about. You sure get a good view up here in the crow's nest, but hearing anything is impossible. My legs are getting cramped. Maybe I should run around the deck more, like Jeff says. You know, Lord, I'd sure like to help Jeff become a Christian. Be sure to help me see chances when I can talk to him. And help Jeff not to pay too much attention to his father when his father keeps saying that science is going to do away with God. Boy, those men down there sure look mad. I wonder if I ought to go down and tell Sam it looks suspicious. Hey, wait a minute. What's that on the horizon? Oh, I can't believe it. Maybe I'm seeing things. No, I'm sure I see land. I'm sure I do. It looks like a long island just starting to show on the horizon. It is land. I'm sure of it. Land ho! Ahoy! Land ho! Land!
1: Buddy, your horse. You yelled so long you lost your voice.
0: Oh, not quite, Sam.
2: I think it's a nice chain.
3: I can't see it at all.
4: Ah, to lie in the sun, drink fresh coconut milk.
5: And where are you going to get the coconuts? At a local grocery store? All the excitement is giving me a headache. I near killed myself to get on deck to see some island with palm trees and a beach. What do I see? Nothing.
0: Look, Hazel, follow my arm. I'll point to where it is.
2: I can see it, Hazel. Squint your eyes.
4: Oh, you've been bending over the wood stove too long, Hazel. You have to really stretch your eyes for this.
5: If you ask me, you have to stretch your imagination, too. Looks like nothing but an old rain cloud to me.
2: Oh, no, Hazel. Sometimes you can almost see the tops of trees moving.
0: It couldn't be a rain cloud, could it, Sam?
1: Well, there are lots of clouds, buddy. Many kinds.
0: Then you think it's a cloud?
4: Could be, Skipper?
1: Well, let's not say anything to the men yet, but I'm almost certain it isn't land.
2: Oh, no!
3: Well, I didn't think it could be. We've seen no land birds at all. No leaves or branches floating on the water. Nothing of that sort at all.
2: Oh, be quiet!
4: Now, little lady, you're forgetting yourself.
2: I don't care. You can't learn everything from books.
3: I'm really sorry, Nancy. I'm disappointed, too.
5: Come on, Nancy. I could use a little help in the galley. Feel like drying a few dishes?
2: Sure, Hazel. See you later, buddy. And Jeffy. I've decided there's one good thing about books, Jeffy.
3: Yeah? What's that?
2: Well, they teach you good manners. You got much better manners than Buddy.
0: Oh, is that so?
2: Sure. You didn't have to come down to the galley and help Hazel and me with the dishes.
3: Oh. Well, actually, Nancy, it was Buddy's idea.
0: Oh, don't tell her that, old man. She might even read a book sometime if she thinks you're so good.
2: Oh, Buddy, I didn't say that.
0: You did so.
2: I didn't. Hazel? Hazel? What's the matter?
6: Nancy, go get Sam to come and help me to my cabin. I think I'm going to lie down for a while.
0: Hazel, now you're sick too.
7: It looks like the mysterious sickness is still being spread around the Santa Maria, and this time it's Hazel. What about that land Buddy sighted? Is it really just a cloud on the horizon, not an island at all? What'll the sailors do when they find out? Be sure to be here next time for more adventure with Sailor Sam! Sailor Sam originates in the radio studios of the Moody Bible Institute.

0: Now speaking, I'd like to introduce you to a few of my friends.
1: My name is Beauregard Bear.
2: And all you lads and lassies, my name is McKelvey Mutt.
3: And my name is Bruce the Goose.
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1: Hi, children. This is old.

0: Hi there. We've been waiting for you. We're going to have fun and learn something, too, because it's time for Fables of Faith. Here are your friends, Uncle Van, Christy, and Bud.
1: Do you know what the word wrath means?
2: No.
1: Did you ever hear the word wrath?
2: No.
3: No.
1: Never heard it in the Bible?
3: No.
2: I think I did.
1: Do you remember what it meant?
2: No.
1: Wrath means anger. That's an old word for anger. And if a person is very angry, and very wrathful, that means that they're out to accuse everybody and to get everybody. Now, if Christy came up to me and said, "Daddy, you took my piece of cake at the table last night." And if I yelled back at her and said, "No, I didn't," and she yelled at me, we would keep on. But if I said, "Well, now, wait a minute, Christy. Are you sure?"
2: "Yeah, I'm sure."
1: And then I have to make her think about this a little bit.
2: Mm-hmm.
1: And this is what the Bible calls a soft answer. It says in Proverbs 15:1, "A soft answer turneth away wrath, but grievous words stir up anger." Just what I was talking about. Now, of all of the fables, friends, who would you think of who would probably start something like this, Bud?
2: Bruce.
1: Right. And you want to hear a story about what happened when old Bruce was going around accusing?
2: Yeah.
1: Okay, here we go to the forest.

0: try to tell me you didn't have anything to do with it. I know you did. You were in on it with all the rest of them.
1: I was in on what? With all the rest of whom?
0: Don't try to deny it. I didn't catch you at it, but I know you had something to do with it.
1: Something to do with what?
0: You know what, and you know what. Now just try to deny it.
1: My good man, if I ever find out what it is, I shall then proceed to either deny it or own up to it.
0: You'd better go ahead and own up to it because
1: Own up to what?
0: It.
1: It's what?
0: Don't shout at me. You did it, not me.
1: I don't know what it is, but if you don't get out of here, I'm going to be sweeping goose feathers out of here for weeks.
0: That's it. Threaten me. Go ahead.
1: Get out! Get out!
0: I'm going, but you won't get away with it.
1: Out!
0: That's the way it is when you catch somebody at something. The truth always shows up. Now, to get over to McKelvey's house.

0: McKelvey, come out. I know you're in there. Don't try to hide, McKelvey. Come out and face the music.
1: Oh, it's you, Bruce. I should have known. Who else's big mouth could I have heard above the machinery?
0: That's it. Get smart. But you're going to listen to me. I don't care how busy you are.
1: Well, if I had my choice, I'd prefer to hear the machinery. But wait just a minute and I'll shut off the machine. Now start your griping, and I'll do my best to keep from stopping up my ears.
0: Just like all the rest, you know you did it, and you're trying to make fun of me.
1: Now, lad, you know I don't need to feel guilty about anything in order to enjoy making fun of you. What is it I'm supposed to have done?
0: If you don't know, it won't do me any good to tell you.
1: If I did know, I'm not sure it would do any good. But since I don't know, could you fill me in just for the sake of curiosity?
0: Don't play dumb with me, McKelvey.
1: If it's dumb I want to be, I'll pick myself another playmate. Now will you get on with the story so's I can get back to my work?
0: You did it. You and the rest of them. And don't try to deny it.
1: Did what?
0: It. That's what.
1: What? What's it? Now quit your double talk and speak up.
0: Don't try to confuse me with your smart talk. You're in on it, and you know it.
1: Listen, Goose. The only thing that makes me perfectly sure that I wasn't in on it, whatever it is the fact that if something has been done to you and I was in on it, I would have remembered every second of it out of sheer delight. Now you take those flat feet of yours and tell them to guide that silly beak of yours home, or I knew it!
0: Guilty like the rest!
2: Guilty!
0: What? But...
2: Bruce! Get out of here before I oil up the machine with goose grease!
0: I'm going, but you'll be sorry! Sure doesn't take long for all the guilty ones to show themselves up. Just wait till I see Squinty. I know that he was in on it with the rest of them.
3: Hi, Bruce. I was just looking for you.
0: I'm not surprised. Probably want to apologize. But I'm not accepting any apologies from anyone.
3: Apologize for what?
0: You know what.
3: All I know is that...
0: Yeah. He's in it with all the rest of you.
3: In on what?
0: In on it. That's what.
3: Okay. Whatever it is. I'm sorry, but Bo...
0: I knew it! So you admit it.
3: Admit what? I'm just trying to get you to keep quiet so that I can tell you that Bo wants...
0: Ha ha! Trying to cover up by blaming Bo. Well, it won't work. I'll see Bo myself. In the meantime, you should be ashamed of yourself.
3: For what?
0: You and the rest of them, ganging up on me like that.
3: Bruce, what are you talking about?
0: I'm talking about something you know about but just won't confess.
3: Bruce, if I weren't so sure you are, I'd say you were driving me nuts.
0: Sure, call me nuts. But you're the ones who did it.
3: Phew! The last time I felt like this was the time I chased my big bushy tail around a tree. Will you cut it out and tell me what it is? I'm getting dizzy.
0: Deny it like the rest of them.
3: Before I really go to pieces, I want to finish telling you that Bo wants to see you, and for his sake, I hope you don't find him. Goodbye.
0: Ha! It won't do any good to try to run away from your guilt. You did it.
4: Hi, Bruce. Who are you talking to?
0: There you are, the last of the culprits.
4: Yep, it's me all right.
0: Then you admit it.
4: Yep, I admit it.
0: Don't try to be cute with me, Beauregard Bear. You're guilty and you know it.
4: You're absolutely right, Bruce.
0: Now don't try to... What? I am? I mean, I am? I know I am. you were in on it with the rest of them. And don't try to deny it.
4: I'm not trying to deny it. You're right. I was, and I admit it, and I am, and I won't deny it.
0: You won't deny what?
4: I won't deny it. That's what.
0: What do you mean by it?
4: It. Whatever you said, it was. Don't you remember what it was that I did?
0: Yes, I know what it was, and I know when it was done, and I know you helped, and don't try to get out of it.
4: I'm not trying to get out of it. I admit I helped, and I remember when it was, and you're right, I'm caught.
0: But why did you do it? You just don't like me, that's why.
4: Well, if you're gonna answer your own questions, there's no use in me even trying.
0: So, you admit you did it. Care to tell me why?
4: Is the it that I did the corn crib with the missing boards?
0: That's it! You knew it! You did it! Don't deny it!
4: You're right. I did it.
0: You did? Why did you do it?
4: Because the boards were broken, and I thought you needed some new ones. So I got the gang together, we took the old boards off, and then...
0: Took my corn, that's what! Where's my corn?
4: By now, it's probably back in the corn crib. That's what Squinty and Phil were doing while McKelvey was cutting the new boards.
0: What? Squinty and Phil while McKelvey? I don't believe it.
4: Well, come on over to your house and I'll show you.
0: This I've gotta see.

0: There, that's the last four. But now we can get the corn back into the crib.
1: Look, here comes Bo and Bruce.
2: You see, Bruce, I told you, just like new.
3: But the corn...
4: Right here, old boy. We're just putting it back into the crib. You're much better off, too, you know, because Squinty gave you some of his when he found that you were getting low.
3: But,
1: what, Bruce? I'd say you got the better end of the deal.
3: Well, you could have told me.
4: I'd say, old man, that you haven't really stopped talking long enough for anyone to tell you anything.
2: Now, let's not start this up again. We've done enough yelling for the day. If we'd spent as much time working as we did yelling, we'd have had this done already. Why don't we spend the rest of the time talking a little quieter and working a little harder? If folks would use the same energy doing good for each other that they do trying to prove they're right, we wouldn't have half as much to yell about.

0: Do you think Jesus ever yelled at anyone?
1: No.
0: Why not?
1: Because he loved them.
0: That's right. Do you think that we should follow Jesus' example?
1: Yeah.
0: With a soft answer? Do you think we should yell at each other?
1: No.
0: Even if we're right?
1: No.
0: What if Bud did take that piece of cake, Christy? Should you yell at him and accuse him?
1: No.
0: You should try to help him because it's not right. But yelling does no good. What's our verse again? Proverbs 15:1. You know where the book of Proverbs is?
1: Yes, in the Old Testament.
0: And it says, a soft answer turneth away wrath, but grievous words stir up anger. Proverbs 15:1.
2: We sure are glad you were with us today, and we hope you had a good time with Uncle Van, Christy, Bud, and all our forest friends. Why don't you plan to be here with us next week for more Fables of Faith? Bye for now.
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